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1: To buy bottled water, but they can't use them to help pay the bill that brings water into their home. 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
1: A Nigerian man has been extradited to the U.S. to face criminal charges in connection with the death of former Starkville Academy student and football player Walker Montgomery. Adebola Adekunle will face prosecution in the U.S. for the allegedly financially motivated sextortion of Montgomery, which led to the victim taking his own life at age 16. Adekunle is charged with the sexual exploitation of a minor resulting in death, the production of child sexual abuse material, coercion and enticement of a minor, and interstate threats with intent to extort. Following Walker's passing, Governor Tate Reeves signed onto Walker's Law, legislation that created a criminal offense for sextortion in Mississippi. For more Mississippi news, follow us on Facebook, X, or online at supertalk.fm.
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6: Hey, welcome back to the Lars Larson Show. I got to tell you about the Democrat Socialists of America. This is the new wing of America's Democrat Party, the party of slavery since 1829 and still the party of slavery today. As the New York Post sums it up, the Democrat Socialists of America are pushing for a federal government spending spree on everything from race reparations to the Green New Deal. Now, the total cost of all of that is estimated, just a thumbnail sketch of it, $200 trillion. $200 trillion over the next decade. It's spending $20 trillion a year for 10 years in a row. And if you say, well, how much is $20 trillion? Well, $20 trillion is almost exactly three times the current size of the United States federal government. Can we afford to have a $200 trillion spending spree and spend it on all these things? Reparations, the Green New Deal. Let me give you a list of some of these, and I'll give you some idea of what's going on. And then if you want to join the best conversation in talk journalism, it's right here at 866. Hey, Lars. The proposals from the DSA would result in government spending surging to 57% of the gross domestic product. That means that if you add up the value of all the goods and all the services produced by America's economy, the biggest and best economy on planet Earth, government would consume 57% of it. Now, remember, most of what that GDP has to go for is housing Americans, feeding Americans, providing energy for Americans. It has to go to all the goods and services that actually supply our needs. What happens when the federal government starts to consume 57% of the GDP? Now, that is a lower bounds estimate from the libertarian think tank, the Cato Institute. It could be a lot worse, but that is the low ball estimate of what it's going to cost. In 2025, the U.S. government spent approximately 34% of America's gross domestic product. The DSA is selling people a bigger government and saying somebody else will pay for it, but is mathematically impossible. That's the conclusion of Adam Michelle. Adam Michelle is the author of a report that just came out about the DSA. The biggest items the DSA plans to pursue, universal health care. Now, that by itself is going to cost between $39.9 trillion and $75 trillion over the next decade. In other words, to put it back in context, the cost of universal health care for America, which the DSA is promising, works out to about the same amount per year that the entire federal budget costs today. So that gives you an idea of what they're talking about. Slavery, reparations, $13.5 trillion to $28 trillion over the next 10 years. In other words, as much every year as half the size of the entire federal government. And a federal jobs guarantee, $4.4 trillion to as much as $60 trillion. At the very high end, government spending would reach an eye-popping 92% of the GDP. Now, if you took the combined net worth of the 400 richest Americans, that got to $6.6 trillion in 2025. And if you took every single penny of the 400 richest Americans, it would equal about 1 year of this new DSA agenda. Let me go first to Becky, who's a naysayer. Hey, Becky, welcome to the program. What do you and I disagree about today that makes you a naysayer?
7: Okay, concerning the wildfires, and of course this has been such a bad year for them, and you have said that a lot of the cause of it is poor forest management, that we need to do more logging.
6: Yeah.
7: Okay, I live east of the Cascades. There aren't many trees out here.
6: Yeah.
7: And we have had the wildfires in recent years, and I've seen them increasing, it seems, more every year.
6: Wildfires that burn grass primarily, right, Becky? Becky?
7: From grass.
6: Becky, because you didn't want to start by saying what it is you disagree about, if you're saying you live in a place that's mostly grass and brush rather than trees, in that case, and we've addressed that as well, because this year they're merging both the numbers of acres of wildfires in trees and wildfires in grasses. You'd agree that when all that grass catches fire and it fills the air with smoke, that's a problem. And I would argue that it's largely a land management problem where the folks in charge of managing that land, mostly the U.S. Forest Service, the BLM, and to some extent state forest agencies, have done a bad job of managing that land. Right?
7: So you're not just saying that it's that more trees need to be cut? Because
6: more trees do need to be cut.
7: There aren't many trees.
6: No, but Becky, you said that already. I understand that if you're in a place where there aren't any trees, we're not talking about forest fires, because those grass fires, they burn people's houses. They burn power poles. They burn infrastructure. They put lives at risk. People end up dying in fires, whether they're in the forest or in the grass or a mix of the two. Would you agree that there's a problem if we need to manage that land differently, the way private companies manage their land, and say if we have fires, we put them out promptly because otherwise our assets burn? Does that make sense?
7: Okay, but you're not saying that the problem is in cutting more trees.
6: It is a problem.
7: No,
6: I am.
7: No,
6: Becky. Becky, no, I'm not saying that. Number one, increase grazing on federal lands. Do you know what the environmental groups do, the so-called tree huggers? Every time you talk about increasing grazing, where the animals eat the fuel down and you have less chance of fire, and when you do have a fire, it's not as vigorous a fire because you don't have much fuel for that fire. Every time there's a proposal for increased grazing, the environmental groups go to court. And they do the same thing when you talk about logging. So when they have forests that are set up as they're ready to catch fire, and Becky, one of the worst places in the Northwest is we'll have a fire, and the environmental groups go to court and say, don't salvage log those trees. Becky, what kind of firewood do you suppose those standing trees make 2 or 3 years after they burned in a fire, but there's still a lot of wood in them? That's pretty, it's like having a stack of tinder sitting out there ready to catch fire again. Whether it's human-caused or lightning-caused, when those trees catch fire that burned 2 or 3 years ago, but they're still standing trees, you're going to have a gigantic fire because the environmental groups say, we are not going to let you clean up the fuel. It must sit there and dry out. And when it catches fire, it'll go off like a bomb. But Becky, I appreciate a good naysayer. These days, heading back to school means more than just pencils and notebooks. It means laptops and tablets, online accounts, and a lot of personal information moving across the internet. 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
2: Hey, welcome back to the Lars Larson Show. Well, Friday night, very late on Friday night, certainly too late to include in my talk show, Donald Trump announced a deal that would give the United States a stake in Venezuela's vast oil reserves. He says it's a step toward his goal of extracting energy from the

0: country after American forces captured then-President Nicolas Maduro in a middle-of-the-night raid way back in January. Doesn't seem like it's been that long, but in any case, it has been. I thought we'd talk about it with Matt Cody, who is president of the Oil and Gas Workers Association. Matt, welcome back to the program.
1: Hey, great to be on with you today.
0: Hey, give my audience the short, because I'm not in the oil business. I don't have any expertise there, and most of them don't either, I would imagine. So does this have the potential to bring energy costs down dramatically for Americans at some point?
1: Yes, the answer is yes. President Trump is absolutely right whenever he says that it will lower gas prices for all Americans for years to come.
0: So what does it take to make this happen, though, and what's it going to cost us up front? And I would imagine if we're dealing with a country like Venezuela, is there some risk that maybe the country renationalizes its assets and simply steals back what's come to us?
1: There's always that risk, and in fact, there's that risk in almost every foreign nation. If you look at what the country of Chad did whenever they nationalized ExxonMobil's assets, I believe in 2023, we certainly have that risk in an unstable political environment in Venezuela. But with the U.S., but with our influence in South America, and of course, with great trade relationships, we're able to minimize a lot of that.
0: Well, in fact, this deal says the U.S. has 55% effective output of the new private company that's going to do the deal with Venezuela. So it sounds like if it works the right way, it will benefit American consumers, it'll benefit that private company, it'll benefit the American taxpayer, and ultimately it'll benefit the people of Venezuela. Am I seeing this with too rosy a view?
1: No, you're seeing it perfectly right, because that's what it does. Look, our Gulf Coast refineries especially are set up to process a heavier crude than what we produce here in the United States. And so
0: that's that West Texas intermediate stuff, and we need something.
1: That's exactly right.
0: What's the other one? The Brent crude, right?
1: No, so Brent is kind of the benchmark, the global standard. Whenever we talk about a heavier crude, which is what we produce most of in the South America anyway, when we talk about the Mexican Mayan crude, or whenever we talk about Venezuela, most of that comes from the Orinoco Belt. So it's a heavier crude, just different API, different gravity. And so it comes out a little bit thicker. There's a different refining process for it. So it's just different than the lighter, sweeter crude oil that we produce here, which you accurately said, West Texas Intermediate. That's the benchmark that we use here in the U.S. And so the refineries are set up to process that heavier crude. We need to continue importing heavier crude because that's what lower gas prices. Look, we would love to just have everything set up where everything was just American oil, but we would wind up in a policy of isolationism, and it would cost billions of dollars to upgrade those refineries.
0: Well,
1: and then,
0: but let me ask you something, Matt. Because one of the frustrations I've got is people say, well, why don't the oil companies build some more refineries? I said, would you build a refinery if Joe Biden just a couple of years ago was telling you, we're going to put you all out of business in a decade? No, of course not. So, but at this point, if you could guarantee a supply of both U.S. oil, the lighter, sweeter stuff, and the thicker stuff from Venezuela, could we get some of the oil companies to upgrade their existing facilities or even build a new one? There is one under construction, isn't there?
1: Yes, there's one, of course, South Texas. And then there's some others that have announced that they're putting in new refineries. I saw one this last week. It's going to be down around San Antonio, Texas. And that will process the lighter, sweeter crude oil. Also, while I can't publicly tell you about anything right now, we can do both things, and President Trump and this White House, his energy advisors, and a lot of his staff, we've been working with them for months. And, of course, with my friend Governor Jeff Landry from Louisiana, Governor Patrick Morrisey from West Virginia, governors all across the state, state reps, energy companies, there's a whole much bigger plan. I don't know if that probably wasn't the right way to say that, but there's a much bigger plan where we can do both.
0: And in fact, there's almost no other way for Venezuela to do it, is it? Because Maduro ran down the infrastructure so much, you say, well, they've got lots of oil. Yes, but you have to have the equipment to get it out of the ground and get it to where it needs to go, and that's going to cost a lot of money, and you have to persuade people to spend that kind of money or invest it in a place where they worry that they'll invest the money and then they'll have it

0: stolen from them at some point. What's the way to allay that fear?
1: Man, Lars, you're absolutely right. And being able to bring stability to that region of South America is so crucial. Being able to establish those trade relationships. Look, if you go back to the 2018 Brookings Institute study that tied crime rates to poverty levels, well, then the longer the people of Venezuela stay poor, the more the crime is, the more those cartels, you know, those militias, those factions take root and grow. But being able to be good trading partners with the people of Venezuela, that brings prosperity to them, and that benefits both them and us here in the United States. So it's a win-win all around.
0: Yeah, and in fact, I mean, it really, like Ronald Reagan said, the best social program in the world is a job. So rather than having to, you know, pony up a bunch of foreign aid and give it away to countries like Venezuela, why don't we just make it possible for the people of that country to earn their own living and benefit us at the same time?
1: Absolutely right. And while we're talking about past presidents, I find it funny that in present day, some of the people who are opposing President Trump's great deal in Venezuela, well, in 2022, whenever Joe Biden's administration granted a license to Chevron to continue production and to export that oil to the United States, well, those people were fully on board whenever it was Joe Biden's plan. That's the thing we need to do. And that's one of the things President Trump does so well, is to bring Americans together and say, hey, look, regardless of party, this is good for our country. This is good for everybody here.
0: Well, Matt Cody, president of the Oil and Gas Workers Association. Matt, you got to remember about those Democrats, the ones who backed up President Otto Penn and the deal to keep stuff coming to the United States from Venezuela. If they didn't have double standards, Matt, they wouldn't have any standards at all, would they?
1: Oh, man, Lars, we could go on all day about the hypocrisy in politics.
0: I just want to see this stuff, and I understand nobody's, well, when is it going to lower my gas prices? I'll tell you what, I think most Americans understand if it's a matter of paying a little bit now to save a whole bunch of money over the long term, that's why people buy houses. That's Matt Cody, president of the Oil and Gas Workers Association. Matt, it's a pleasure. Back in a moment. 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
9: Hey, welcome back to the Lars Larson Show. It's a pleasure to be with you. You know, when you hear about honor killings, they sound like something that happens in a third world country, somewhere other than the United States. But Liberty Counsel says they're actually happening right here in America and warns that problem could be growing. Thought we'd talk to John Amon, who's Vice President of Marketing at Liberty Counsel and author of Patriot's Handbook on Sharia's Threat to American Culture. John, welcome to the program.
10: Thanks so much, Lars. Good to talk with you.
9: Just good to talk to you as well. Would you mind telling my audience, I think many of them could imagine they know what the generic definition of an honor killing is, but would you mind just refreshing their memory on what an honor killing is and how we came to start having them in the United States of America?
10: Well, an honor killing is an attempt to retrieve the lost honor of a family when primarily teen girls take actions that are offensive or dishonoring, they think, to the Islamic faith or to the family. For example, if a teen girl converts to Christianity, that dishonors the family. And so they'll take action either to hustle her out of the country or to take her life. More recently, just last year, as you probably know, up in Lacey, Washington, there was an instance where a father tried to publicly strangle his 17-year-old daughter outside the high school she attended. And he had to be pulled off, otherwise he almost certainly would have killed her. He was 44, big husky guy, trying to take the life of his own child in a public way. So enraged was he at the loss, he thought, of their honor as a family. So, and this kind of thing has been happening for years here in the United States. And it's, I hate to say it this way, but it's really a feature, not a bug, of Islam. And it's been imported in the United States by the Islamic faith.
9: I mean, it's something that Islam does not seem anxious to try to get rid of. I mean, if there were a practice by, say, Christian churches in America or people who go to Christian churches, and it was something like this, where you were hurting members of your own family because you thought perhaps they'd done something that dishonored the family, I would expect that most Christian churches would tell their parishioners, you're not allowed to behave this way, and we're going to officially condemn it. But is the Islamic community doing that?
10: I haven't heard it. You know, you would expect that authoritative imams who preside at large mosques might speak out, or Islamic organizations here in the United States would issue public statements in direct opposition to this kind of thing. But I am not aware of it at all. And I think that that's unfortunately fairly telling about what the stance is of the nation. I mean, and of course, honor killings are not limited to the United States. They happen frequently across the Muslim world. So it is a just one aspect of Sharia law that makes life so horrible for so many people, I'm sad to say.
9: I'm talking to John Amon, who is Vice President of Marketing at Liberty Counsel. So is this the reason that Liberty Counsel has made the argument that Sharia law, which is a part of Islam or a way that Islam is practiced in a number of countries, is incompatible with the U.S. Constitution?
10: Yeah, I mean, it certainly is, because Sharia is the, quote, Islamic way of doing things. It's a complex and detailed and totalitarian system that requires to be that has to be superior. It is it's incompatible for that reason with the U.S. Constitution, because by nature Sharia law governs every aspect, public and private, of an individual and a culture's life. So it can't have competitors. And in the initial stages, when Islam is few in number or has a small population, it's in no position to assert that kind of a thing. But it is being infiltrated in various ways here in the United States. Even in Texas, there was a Islamic tribunal that advertised its services online, and that has been fought and is being shut down by the state of Texas, but they actually went public online offering their services from their judges, who were defined as judges. They said that disputes would be resolved according to Islamic jurisprudence and its Sharia or law. Its purpose was to settle any dispute among Muslims really residing in the U.S. So that's just one example of how Sharia is.
9: Well, is that constitutional to offer that kind of public service, to say we're going to resolve this instead of having the American courts resolve it, we'll resolve it by Sharia law?
10: No, it's not. And for that reason, when Texas caught wind of it, the governor and the attorney general, Ken Paxton, took quick action to – enforce the primacy of Texas law first, and then, of course, federal law when it came to all sorts of matters, including divorce and other marital disputes. But, yeah, no, it's outside of the Supreme Court. The U.S. Constitution is the supreme law of the United States, and so any competitor has no standing here in the U.S.
9: Well, John, you know what this reminds me of? I'm a Protestant Christian. I'm not LDS, but there are LDS people out there, and there was a point where the LDS Church had a dispute with the United States government because they practiced polygamy at the time. Mm-hmm. And the end the resolution of that eventually was that the LDS Church had to officially disclaim, you know, polygamous arrangement. Now, are there other spinoffs from the main Mormon church who still practice polygamy? Yes, there are. But the main church has said, no, we're not going to do that. Islam could do the same thing in the United States if it chose to do so, couldn't it?
10: Oh, yeah, it could. But it in a sense, it can't, because that would be to abrogate the very character of Islam. And, you know, honor killings are not the only element of Sharia law that are completely foreign to the United States that we need to address. I mean, slavery is a part of Sharia law. Child bride marriages, which do occur in the United States, are endorsed in Sharia. The capital punishment for leaving Islam or for
9: being
10: offending
9: an apostate.
10: Being an apostate, all that, criticizing Muhammad, all these things are actual capital crimes. Now, that's not taking place in the United States, so far as I know, but that's Sharia law. So it's not just honor killings, horrific as they are. There's a whole host of things that come with the entire package.
9: I don't doubt that. John, thank you very much. That's John Amon, who is Vice President of Marketing at Liberty Counsel and author of Patriot's Handbook on Sharia's Threat to American Culture. Hey, do you want another summer like last summer where you barely slept at all because you are too hot all night long? People blame the summertime heat for their bad sleep, but really it may be their mattress that traps heat next to their body. If you already sleep hot like I do, summer only makes it worse. 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
0: Welcome back to the Lars Larson Show. It's a pleasure to be with you, and I'm glad to get to your phone calls and emails. I want to tell you about something that's happening, and very rarely do we get a chance in advance to talk about something that's developing tonight that is likely to be a major story tomorrow. And that is the Vice President of the United States, J.D. Vance, is speaking to a major Republican Jewish gathering that's going on tonight in Las Vegas. But reporters not only have not been invited, reporters have now been banned from attending this event with Vice President J.D. Vance. And one of those journalists is our friend Ari Hoffman, who holds down the great talk show on our Seattle affiliate, and that's KVI, the Ari Hoffman Show. Ari, welcome back to the program. How are you, sir?
8: Pleasure to be here, Lars. Thanks for having me.
0: Now, you're in Las Vegas, and you are covering this event, and you had anticipated going to an event tonight with the Vice President speaking. What happened?
8: So this is usually a big event, and it's over 1,000 people are here from the Jewish community, from Israel, from all these places, and usually lots of politicians make appearances. And we had tons of congressmen last night, and we had tons of people from the administration today. But the Vice President was supposed to be the keynote speaker tonight, and he's scheduled to speak. But then we started getting these press advisories that we weren't allowed to be in the room during his speech. And we weren't allowed to ask him questions, and we couldn't do interviews with him. Now, Lars, you know that you have people you reach out to the administration, and they say, yeah, the person's available, no, the person's not. I've never gotten a flat-out no like this before. And it turns out it wasn't just me. It was everybody. And the crazy thing is, now they're doing a Secret Service sweep of the entire floor, so they shut down the media row even earlier, so now we can't even do our other interviews in addition to that.
0: So what do you think is going on? And I want to know whether or not you think it might be related to some

0: comments that J.D. Vance made recently. He was talking to Joe Rogan, and he said there are some people in the Israeli government who we know beyond a shadow of a doubt are manipulating and trying to change American public opinion to keep the war in Iran going on indefinitely. And what I would say to Americans who sort of see this and are frustrated by my attitude, this is J.D. Vance, is you should be frustrated at American leaders who are persuaded by this or affected by this. Now, whether you agree with that notion or not, is that what J.D. Vance is trying to repair or change or in some way amend because he made those comments and he got a lot of blowback about it?
1: I think he's coming here to repair those comments, but the problem is, if you're going to repair those comments, then the media wants to ask you the questions and the press gaggles afterwards. Hey, you said this before. Has your feelings changed? Why has your feelings changed? I actually think it's a little bit different, Lars. In the front of the room, on the main stage, is the Republican, the Jewish Republican Coalition logo. And that logo has a giant Jewish star in it. And my theory is, what happens is if the Tucker Carlson types of the world who support J.D. Vance see him standing in front of that, that's going to be a no-go for them. Or there's another alternative here. It's that, look, he gets clipped and he gets taken out of context from time to time, and maybe they just want to release the video in its entirety before it gets torn apart so they can say, whatever you're clipping of this guy, here's his entire speech. Last night, from the Jewish Republican Coalition, the Republican Jewish Coalition, they released all the videos after everybody had spoken in their entirety on YouTube. Then they put up the clips on social media. So perhaps they're trying to avoid that, but I've never had it where a press pool from the White House said they couldn't attend an event like they did tonight, and then telling all the reporters they couldn't attend an event. It may be one thing to say, hey, the story is embargoed for a few hours, but this is unprecedented as long as I've been doing this stuff.
0: Ordinarily, when the president travels, he's got a bunch of press that follow along. When the vice president travels, he's got a bunch of press. In this case, the usual gaggle that would follow along and cover what J.D. Vance is saying while he's on the road, they're not included in this trip?
1: Where do you want to go? The chair's right there? Yeah, exactly right. They're not going at all. Lars, I have to jump off the phone right now.
0: Thanks
1: for having me, buddy. Appreciate it.
0: Totally understand, and I appreciate you coming on. That's Ari Hoffman. Ari holds down his talk show, which is on our Seattle affiliate, which is KVI in Seattle. But imagine this. You're going to have the Vice President of the United States. He's going to travel all the way to Las Vegas. He's going to talk to an influential group. And then you tell the White House press corps, and you're not going to cover it. Oh, and by the way, the reporters that are there at the event, you're not going to cover it either. Now, what's going on, and what is it that J.D. Vance is trying to hide? Or is the White House trying to hide something? None of that makes any sense. In any case, glad to have you with me. If you want to join the conversation, let's go to Tom. Tom, you think you've got let me start with naysayer Bert. Hey, Bert, welcome to the program. What's on your mind, and what do you and I disagree about that makes you a naysayer?
2: The argument is about the Sharia law and about how that should be not applied in the United States. And I would counter that with, it's the equivalent of arbitration being forced on parties, even though they have no choice in it, like unions or anything else where there's an arbitration clause being forced on people. And then enforcing them. I mean, you got people out there.
0: Except for one thing, the only time I've ever had to go through an arbitration, Bert, it was because both parties had agreed to the arbitration to begin with. Real estate is like that. Is that the case with the Sharia law, or is this more likely that, let's say, the husband has a dispute with the wife, that when he says, "I'm going to resolve this through a Sharia court," she doesn't have much choice or much say in it, which is not constitutional, is it?
2: Well, and that's the same, my same point about the arbitration. When I was working for a company and they sold the company, a union came in with the new buyer.
0: Yeah.
2: They forced arbitration on us. Okay, I didn't have a choice. I mean, that was
0: the contract
2: that
0: they signed on your behalf, right?
2: Correct.
0: But hold on. When you decided to join the union, you were agreeing that the union would represent you. When they represented you and said, yeah, we're going to sign a contract that includes arbitration, they were doing so as your representative, weren't they?
2: Right, but in the same way, when someone agrees to enter into a contractual marriage with someone who believes in Sharia law, you're accepting that that's what's going to happen.
0: In the United States of America.
2: When I was working for a company for 16 years, the new employer comes in and he forces unionship on me.

0: I have a choice. I can either go hungry because there's no other jobs in my skill trade within 300 miles that's not represented by a union,
1: right,
0: or
1: right.
0: I can join the union. That's a forced arbitration clause.
1: It is forced because the people of that state have chosen not to make it a right-to-work state, which would forbid that kind of it. But now we're mixing two things up, because if you're convicted of a crime, you can appeal. If you lose a civil lawsuit, you can appeal. But under Sharia law, I have a feeling a woman trying to appeal against a man, good luck with that. Naysayer Bert, very good naysayer, and I always appreciate that. Hey, did you hear that? Listen very carefully. That's my phone. No spam calls, no spam texts. I love the silence. 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
10: Fox News, I'm Jack Callahan. President Trump promising to hit Iran hard for launching missiles toward U.S. forces in Jordan. It was a response to the U.S. taking out rocket launchers preparing to put mines in the Strait of Hormuz. Vice President Vance telling Fox News what he's learned about Iranian leadership.
11: These guys are really, really, meaning the leadership of the country, they're really crazy. And they're willing to do anything. And I think not with a whole lot of strategic wisdom behind it.
10: President Trump announcing his plans for the massive oil deal with Venezuela.
12: One of the things I want to do with all of that oil that we now have, I want to fill up the strategic reserves, and we'll get that done fairly quickly.
10: The deal gives the U.S. a 55% stake in 17 oil fields in Venezuela. 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
13: Listening to Super Talk News, I'm Caleb Saylor. State Senator Juan Barnett has retired from his position in the Mississippi legislature. Lieutenant Governor Delbert Hoseman announced Monday that Barnett, a Democrat from Heidelberg, submitted his resignation from the Senate. His resignation went into effect immediately. Barnett was first elected to the Senate in 2015. Before that, he served as mayor of Heidelberg from 2001 until the time he assumed office in the legislature.

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1: I'm Gianna Gelosi with your Fox True Crime Minute. Illinois State Police announced they have a new lead in the 34-year-old cold case of murdered college student Tammy Zawicki. The 21-year-old disappeared August 23, 1992. She had been dropping her brother off at Northwestern in Evanston, Illinois, and traveling back to her college in Iowa when her car broke down. 10 days later, her body was found wrapped in a blanket off a highway in southwest Missouri. State police say a semi-truck driver was seen near Zawicki's car around the time of her disappearance. Now, decades later, investigators are looking into a person of interest who may have been hitchhiking with that truck driver before Zawicki's murder. Teresa Terry Belensky, maiden name Vega, would have been 32 years old at the time and was known to hitchhike. She died in 2014 and is not a suspect, but police want more information about her and her whereabouts in the late 80s to the mid-90s to hopefully crack the cold case. There's more on this story at foxnews.com or subscribe to the Fox True Crime Podcast. I'm Gianna Gelosi with your Fox True Crime Minute.
2: High school football is a pretty big deal in Mississippi, to the point that professional athletes are still loyal to their hometown teams. This proved true when Los Angeles Rams defensive back Emmanuel Forbes Jr. was asked to give a shout out to his rival, and the former Grenada Charger was to the point with his response.
3: You shout out South Panola High School.
4: Never, never. Grenada High all the way. Go Chargers.
2: They may not want to ask Forbes to say hotty toddy with the next prompt, as the former Mississippi State standout might be a little more strongly worded in his response. And for those interested in Mississippi's high school football scene, be sure to tune in to supertalk.fm/highschool on Friday nights for a full rundown of scores from across the state. Reporting for Supertalk News, I'm Caleb Saylors.
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20: 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It's a pleasure to be with you on a Monday. Always glad to get to your phone calls.

and your emails too, and we got a lot to talk about. The Supreme Court has once again sided with Donald Trump and allowed construction on that White House ballroom to continue while the case continues to get litigated in the lower courts. We'll jump into that in a little while. We'll also talk about Iceland and how they've decided to freeze out the European Union, saying, thanks, but no thanks. We don't want to be part of the EU. And then, can anybody who can't pass an English test, should they be driving an 80,000-pound truck on American highways? I want to jump into that one because some rather substantial action has been taken by the U.S. Department of Transportation to say to those schools, the phony baloney CDL schools that have been putting licenses in the hands of people who can't speak, read, or write English, who don't know how to drive one of those trucks, they've been putting those people on the roads. And now the U.S. DOT is about to shut a bunch of them down. And I mean a big bunch of them. Let's jump into that in just a moment. First, if you want to jump into the best conversation in talk journalism, it's right here at 866-HEY-LARS. That's 866-439-5277. If you happen to be a naysayer, we always put naysayers to the head of the line at 866-439-5277. Send your emails to talk at LarsLarson.com. And every day we have a poll question. We call it the X poll. You'll find it on X at Lars Larson Show and also on my website at LarsLarson.com. Are delivery and service people in America, I don't mean service people as in members of the military, I'm talking about people who are working in retail. Are delivery and retail folks simply getting too pushy when it comes to the question of tips? You know, the thing where they flip the screen around and say, do you want to leave a tip for the service you haven't even received yet? An awful lot of us are very, very irritated by it when that happens. And we wonder, if you really want to give a tip or get a tip, why don't you deliver absolutely extraordinary service, and then you're likely to get a tip at the end? You're not likely to get it if you start asking for it before the service has even been delivered. In any case, glad to have you with me. You'll find the X poll question at Lars Larson Show and at LarsLarson.com, and brought to you by AMAC, the Association of Mature American Citizens. AMAC has the conservative values I believe in. I joined about a decade ago. You can join too. Just go to amac.us or call 888-262-2006. AMAC is better. Better for you and better for America. Oh, and by the way, we're very excited to welcome our newest Lars affiliate across the great United States of America, WBAL in Baltimore, Maryland. Glad to have you on board. And if you want to join the best conversation in talk journalism, you're always welcome at 866-HEY-LARS. That's 866-439-5277. Send your emails to talk at LarsLarson.com. And what's coming up this hour? Data centers are getting the blame for America's power problems, but one energy expert says they didn't cause the crisis. They only exposed it. Democrats are suddenly asking tough questions about measles vaccines. Where were those questions when millions of people were entering the country illegally under President Autopen Joe Biden? Americans are pushing back against those massive new data centers, but how much of that opposition is actually being encouraged by bots doing the work of communist China? And as we said, take a moment to cast a vote in our X poll. You'll find it at Lars Larson Show on X and on our website at LarsLarson.com. And a shout out to our friends in Moses Lake, Washington, who catch Great Talk Radio Monday through Friday on KBSN. That's AM 1470. And you can find the Lars Larson Show there Monday through Friday. Now, should anybody who can't pass an English test be driving an 80,000-pound truck down America's highways? Transportation Secretary Sean Duffy announced today that his department, and I think it is coming at long last, is shutting down 110 driving schools that were giving licenses to drivers who had failed the English language proficiency test. Now, why is it important for somebody who has a CDL to be able to read and write and speak English? Number one, you've got logs that you have to maintain. You have licensing requirements. You got to know what's inside of that truck. And most importantly, you have to be able to read the signs that regulate, direct, and restrict traffic. In a response, the DOT says it is shutting down schools after they issued driver's licenses to more than 5,000
1,000

individuals who had failed the ELP exams. That's the English Language Proficiency Test. The FMCSA identified training providers that repeatedly certified drivers who did not meet federal qualification standards. That's what they announced today. And as a result of the investigation, they have already proposed to shut down 160-plus additional driving schools because they are accused of not complying with the language requirement regulations. Department of Homeland Security says its investigators will carry out a synchronized sweep of 200-plus driving schools in 23 different states, and it couldn't happen soon enough for me. I mean, as far as I'm concerned, I hope they take every single one of these people who is involved in running these schools, if they were involved in what they were doing, which is handing out phony driver's licenses, then you tell them you will never be in the business again of being involved in licensing individuals to drive commercial vehicles on the road. Oh, and then you've got this, a little update. How did China manage to get several laps on high-speed rail in California? 2 decades after California and China had both started their high-speed rail race, the Daily Caller reports China has now laid enough high-speed rail to circle the earth, while California's bullet train has yet to carry a single passenger. And the inspector general for the California high-speed rail, he said the California High-Speed Rail Authority could run out of available money by December of next year unless it gets new financing. The project faces a $9.5 billion funding gap over the next 5 years. When voters approve the project, the full Phase 1 system was supposed to cost between $33 and $45 billion. The current price tag for what it's expected to cost is about $100 billion more, $126 billion in total. California has already spent $15 billion on the project as of March of this year, and they have only installed 2,000 feet of track, and no high-speed operations are underway. By the end of last year, China had already put in more than 50,000 kilometers. Let me do the translation for you on that. That's 30,000 miles of high-speed railway into operation. The latest plan for California, they're going to push Merced to Bakersfield and passenger service to start about 6 years from now and full completion of Phase 1 to 2040, which is only about 20 years too late. Glad to be with you and always glad to take your phone calls and emails. 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Glad to have you with me on a Monday. Always glad to take your calls. In a moment, everybody wants to blame the data centers for straining the power grid. And I've done much the same on this show. But what if the real problem started years before they actually showed up? We'll talk about that. And a little bit later on this hour, we'll talk about China's role in persuading Americans to hate those data centers. You're listening to the Lars Larson Show.

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1: Hey, welcome back to the Lars Larson Show. It's a pleasure to be with you on a Monday. So everybody blames the data centers for straining our power grid, and I will admit that I have done much the same. But what if the real problem started years before they showed up? On the phone with me right now is Dave Bovee. 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Welcome to the program.
2: Hey, Lars, thanks for having me.
1: So I guess part of this is, are the data centers actually breaking the grid, or are they merely exposing a problem that was already there and that we should deal with it?
2: Oh, without a doubt. They're exposing the problem that we have to deal with now. Just in the last 10 years, we have shut down over 270 coal generation power plants. Just 5 years ago, actually probably about 8 years ago, 90% of our grid was fed

0: electricity through fossil fuels.
1: Yep.
0: And that's just not happening today.
1: Well, and it should be happening today, but what do we do in the short run if we're already short because of decisions that were made over the last couple of decades to shut a lot of those plans down? And I, like you, objected to those things happening, and I like the fact that President Trump tried to get some of it reversed, although some of it were too far down the road to be able to reestablish those supply chains. So maybe we can't get all those coal plants back online, but if we can't, should we put a pause on some of the data center development?
0: So, you know, Lars, if I could, let's just go back in time a little bit. So, you know, data centers aren't new, right? Data centers have been around since the 40s and the 50s. Back then, they were mainly used for military use. But now the main use for them is to store, process, and transmit digital information. So whether you like it or not, the AI age is here to stay, right?
1: Yep.
0: And if we want to be the global leaders in this new technology, then we need to build data centers. And that's just period. And so in order to do this, we need a new mindset. We need to change our way of thinking. We need to stop believing in this the climate change hoax, stop using our taxpayer money to fund these renewable energy projects that economically do not make sense.
1: Yep.
0: And then what we need to do is we need to build these data centers near, locate and site them near areas where we have the most coal, natural gas, and oil to feed new electric generating stations. This would do three things. It would reduce the cost of building new pipelines, rail cars, and high voltage infrastructure, right?
1: Yep.
0: And then thirdly, what we need to do is we need the tech companies need to bear the cost of building out the new power plants and infrastructure. And I know that President Trump did not sign an executive order, but he did stated an edict called the Ratepayer Protection Pledge. And this basically is what Meta is doing down in Richland Parish in Louisiana. I'm not sure if you're aware of the facility that they're building, but they're building a 10 million square foot building on a 22,000 acre site, right? It's a $50 billion investment. And part of that investment, they are building 10 new natural gas fired power plants that will generate around 7.5 gigawatts of electricity per hour. So that data center will have no strain on the ratepayer. Now,
1: well, in fact, Dave, you know, one of the things I found most attractive, and I don't know whether it's going somewhere or not, but somebody's actually suggesting one of these data centers on the North Slope up in Alaska, because they said, number one, it's a more temperate area, so cooling may be less of a problem. Number two, it's not near anybody, which means that, you know, to a large extent, a lot of the complaints you hear from people, because I guess living next to one of these data centers is like living next to a jet engine that's on 24 hours a day. So that problem is solved. And then they said, and it's right next to a natural gas pipeline that would provide abundant energy. So you can generate the energy right there by tapping into that line. You'll still be paying for all the energy, which is a benefit to the people of Alaska and, frankly, the taxpayers of the United States. What do you think about ideas like that one?
0: Oh, I love that idea. I mean, just like I stated before, the closer we can get these data centers near the energy sources, the less of a cost in transportation and generation. Now, to the point where you're saying, how do we solve the high price of electricity, right?
1: Yep.
0: You said it in the very beginning. First, we got to stop shutting down existing coal plants. And if there are plants out there that have not been fully decommissioned, we need to recommission those plants immediately. Additionally, we can go ahead and start building new plants. I mean, right now, as I stated, we only operate 213 power plants, and the last one that was built and put in service was in 2013. Now, China, on the other hand, they operate 1,195 plants and are commissioning two plants per week, right?
1: Yeah, they are. Dave, one of the mistakes I think we made, there was a coal plant not a couple hundred miles from where I'm standing right now. And when they took it down, they said, oh, we're going to run it on some other alternative like cheatgrass or something like that. None of that worked out. So what did they do? They decommissioned the entire thing. What they could have done was the steam generators and the turbines that run off the steam, they don't give a damn where the heat comes from, you know, whether it comes from nuclear, whether it comes from natural gas. But in the case of this plant, it was a coal plant. But when they take the coal part away, then keep the rest of it and just have the part of the plant that generates the steam and say, okay, power that from natural gas. They could have done
0: 100%.
1: That. They didn't do it. They tore it all apart.
0: We have more natural gas in this country that'll last us 200-300 years. Just here in the Northeast, you've got the Marcellus and the Utica Shale, and we'll just never run out of it. But to your point, I mean, you were talking about nuclear a little bit. Now's the time, right?
1: Yep.
0: I mean, nuclear is the best and most efficient way to generate electricity. I mean, SMRs are a viable option, but the large reactors would be best. We just need to get the government out of the way, right? Here in America right now, we currently operate 94 reactors. And only three of those have been built and put in service in the last 20 years. You know, China operates 63 nuclear reactors, and they currently have 36 reactors in construction right now.
1: And by the way, Dave, I think what they should do, Congress should pass a law that allows to fast track this so they don't get it all tied up in the courts. Say, if we've got good designs, you know, we could sit and talk about it for 10 years and maybe get a better site or a better technology, or we could actually build the plants that we know how to do right now. Dave Bovee is a former member of the United States Marine Corps, and we appreciate his service in uniform. Marine Corps veteran, founder and CEO of 4G Media, and the author most recently of The 4G Revolution. Dave, thanks so much. I appreciate the time. By the way, everybody loves to talk about those weight loss injections, and I'll admit, the results of the GLP-1s, they are dramatic. But I don't believe in them, and I don't use them. They work by lowering your blood sugar and reducing appetite. So what if you wanted to do that and lose weight, but you don't want the painful weekly injections and the prescriptions and especially the intense side effects? That's why doctors created a weight loss supplement called Lean, one I actually do believe in and I've used myself. And the results are remarkable. The studied ingredients in Lean have been shown to lower your blood sugar. They burn up fat by converting that fat to energy, and they curb your appetite and your cravings. 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
14: Donald Trump's America.
15: The president will play a prominent role in a rare midterm convention for Republicans next month. The two-day convention is set for September 9th and 10th in Dallas. The two major parties traditionally hold multi-day conventions in the summer of presidential election years. But President Trump floated the idea of a midterm gathering several months ago in an effort to boost candidates running in a year Republicans are trying to hold on to control of the House and Senate. Democrats also considered holding a midterm convention, but have not announced plans for one. The RNC says Vice President J.D. Vance will deliver a keynote address on the convention's opening night. President Trump will also appear that first night and deliver a keynote address on the convention's second night. Over the course of the two-night event, organizers say more than 100 speakers will take the stage to lay out what they call a primetime showcase for President Trump's success. At the White House, Jared Halpern, Fox News.
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1: Hey, welcome back to the program. It's a pleasure to be with you. Consider this, and then I'll get to your calls at 866-439-5277. 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All of a sudden, the left in America, the political left, suddenly cares about who's vaccinated for measles. That's kind of funny because they didn't seem nearly as interested when under President Otto Penn, you know, Joe Biden, there were literally millions of people crossing into America, most of them unvaccinated and unvetted, but they were crossing into America by the millions. The estimate was that at some point during the Biden 4 years, because I won't, I mean, he wasn't president of the United States. The 2020 election was totally flawed. But even if you accept the election, during those 4 years, as many as 16 million people crossed our borders, 10 million or so stayed, and almost all of them were not vaccinated to the American standard. Now, who's bringing this up now? Republican Florida Representative Byron Donalds, who refused to take the bait when a panelist with him on Real Time with Bill Maher pressed him on whether or not he vaccinates his own children. Take a listen to what he has to say about whether the liberals even give a damn about vaccination, or do they only care when it's politically convenient?
2: I mean, the idea that you said illegal immigration causes...
3: Molly, not what happened. Under the previous administration, more than 10 million people came into the country illegally. And I know for a fact, just like everybody else, you can read your notes too, they weren't checking their vaccination schedules coming into the United States. That's a fact. That's number one. Number two, there was a measles outbreak in a couple of the detention facilities on the southern border. There was a measles outbreak in El Paso, Texas. There was also one in Chicago at another illegal immigration facility. Those are the facts. So when you let that many people come into your country, when we already know in other countries they don't have the vaccination schedule that we have, and then when the Department of Health and Human Services is talking about American children, now you're finding fault with vaccination schedules for American children?
1: That is Byron Donalds, and he absolutely makes sense because he points out that the left, who I always allow, the left has to have double standards or to have no standards at all. What they'll say is, we care about vaccinations if it's about American kids. On the other hand, if it's about illegal alien invaders, all of a sudden they really don't give a damn whether somebody is vaccinated or not. Glad to get your calls at 866-HEY-LARS. That's 866-439-5277. Send your emails to talk@LarsLarson.com. 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Our delivery and service people getting way too pushy when it comes to tips. Yeah. That kind of thing where they show you the screen and say, do you want to give us a tip right now? Say 20% on top of what you've already paid to get the service that you're getting. I think they are. I think they're getting too pushy. But you can vote any way you like. You'll find the question at Lars Larson Show and on my website at LarsLarson.com, and brought to you by AMAC, the Association of Mature American Citizens. It has the conservative values I believe in. I joined AMAC about a decade ago. You can do it too. Just go to amac.us or call 888-262-2006. AMAC's better. Better for you and better for America. By the way, I want to tell you about this because about the European Union, I know there are people, the left in America, loves the EU. Well, consider this from Steve Moore's Committee to Unleash Prosperity. It turns out that voters in Iceland have decided to freeze out the EU. That's the way Steve Moore and the Committee to Unleash Prosperity puts it. The EU has become a big government, climate change crazy, tax hike cartel. Back in June, J.P. Morgan Chase CEO Jamie Dimon warned that Europe is trapped in a high-tax regulatory model and falling further behind the United States. It is a club that nobody should want to join. So, on Sunday, yesterday, Icelanders voted 53-47 no to even begin talks about becoming an EU member. Smart decision. The nation of 400,000 people in Iceland has become one of the most prosperous in the world, and a majority did not see why it should be shackled to a European superstate that would dilute its sovereignty and control over its fishing water. So, Iceland has said, we don't want the big regulations. We don't want the big taxes. Seems like that's a bit of a pattern around here, and I'm glad to see them do it. By the way, a welcome to our newest Lars affiliate, WBAL, in Baltimore, Maryland. We're glad to have you with us, and if you want to join the conversation, it's 866-HEY-LARS. That's 866-439-5277. Send your emails to talk@LarsLarsen.com. I do want to share this with you. I don't spend much time talking about Michelle Obama or Barack Obama. I think both are a bit of a waste of time. But Michelle Obama, I've always pointed out, back when she was first campaigning for her husband Barack in 2008, she is about as anti-American as you're ever going to find a woman be. I mean, Michelle Obama, in that speech, I can almost quote it verbatim. She said, America is a place that is just downright mean, where the average person cannot find a way to get ahead. Now, that was a quote that she gave three different times in speeches that were covered not by the Wall Street Journal or some conservative paper. They were actually covered by the New Yorker magazine. So what has she been doing lately? Well, she's now a podcaster. And consider this. She's talking to Jon Stewart from The Daily Show. And Michelle Obama is talking to him, and he was talking about how he missed the routines of fatherhood once his children had moved out of the house. Do you know what Michelle Obama said about that, about missing the kids once they moved out? Quote, I don't. I love them. I'm going to see them for dinner tonight. I love them. But, you know, Barack cried when they went off to college. I was like, bye, goodbye. Now I know that Friday nights are not wrecked with terror and fear about where are you? Where are you? I love their emancipation and growth. Now, the thing is, even Bill Maher realized this was not going to sound good for Michelle Obama to be talking that way, saying basically, I'm glad the kids are gone. Good riddance to them. And so he tried to soften it up, and she wasn't having anything to do with it. She was glad to be done with those kids. And what does that tell you about Michelle Obama? Kind of a sad statement on that woman. By the way, I want you to take a listen to something. Listen to this and listen very carefully. Yeah, that's my phone. No spam calls, no texts and spam texts. I love the silence. Your phone, probably not so quiet. And here's why. Data brokers are out there selling your personal info like it's on clearance sale. Now, they used to do that to me until about January of this year. And that's when I brought in Incogni, and I want you to do the same. 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
4: Hey, welcome back to the Lars Larson Show. Well, if you hate those massive data centers that seem to be popping up everywhere, it turns out that China may be helping to fuel that backlash. I wanted to talk to Michael Lucci about it, who's founder and CEO of State Armor. Michael, welcome back to the program. How are you?
15: I'm doing well. It's great to be on, and it's a very important topic. Who's going to build the technologies we need to win the 21st century?
4: Yeah, it is. And China would prefer that China was the builder of or the architect of all that, wouldn't it?
15: Yeah, so we're seeing it come out through multiple vectors. Last week, Twitter released a report showing that they had to kick off a bunch of Chinese bots that kept amplifying the fight within America about whether or not to have data centers. But this isn't a one-off. OpenAI, which is actually an artificial intelligence company, previously reported that they caught Chinese corporations spinning up social media campaigns against American data centers on OpenAI's ChatGPT platform. And Chinese state media itself has run dozens of articles talking about how the United States should not build data centers. They give a number of reasons. Most of them are amplifying internal debates that we're having, and this is how they run their influence operations. They almost try to find like a scab and pick on it. They try to find something we're disagreeing about, and they try to amplify it. They make it worse and worse and worse. And in this case, they have a very clear strategic objective, which is they want to build the technology infrastructure for AI, and they want us to not build that infrastructure.
4: In the same way that Huawei wanted to be dominant when it came to routers nationwide, so China ran around and offered cheap infrastructure, electronic infrastructure, hoping if they could make that kind of entree that they would basically own that part of the field.
15: That's right, and that's really a perfect example. The FBI reportedly started investigating Huawei in the United States because in places like Nebraska, Huawei was selling their equipment at a massive loss. And so our federal agents said, why would they do that? Well, they're doing it so they could have the espionage impact on our country.
4: Well, and I guess one of the things that bugs me most about that, Michael, and maybe you can speak to this, is that if an American company did that, generically, that's antitrust activity. In other words, if somebody came into a marketplace and said, we're going to offer what is being offered by other vendors, but we're going to offer a dramatically below their cost and below our cost, so we're actually going to lose money on this, but we're going to wipe out our competition, that's the kind of activity that Americans outlaw on a routine basis, don't they?
15: That is the antitrust activity we outlaw, but that's also Chinese state policy. I mean, they do that across industries. Think of it like this. Rather than bomb our factories that are used to make, tools of war or otherwise, they will just invest in subsidizing production so that our factories can't compete, whether it's with their cars, with their routers, as you're mentioning, with their telecom equipment. I mean, it's happening across sectors. So they're very interested in being the dominant manufacturer. And frankly, right now they are the dominant manufacturer. And they want to do that for a number of reasons. But one of the key reasons, and they call this civil-military fusion, all the products that have a civilian and a military use, they want us to build none of them. They want us to be totally dependent upon them, like we became for drones, likely we became for 5G Huawei equipment and all these other factors, so that if we ever had to ramp up for a fight with China, we wouldn't be able to.
4: Well, in fact, we're kind of up against that already, are we not?
15: Unfortunately, so rare earth minerals, really important input into, smart missiles and to your phone, to computers. They have a strangle neck on those. President Trump launched the Pax Silica agreements to get off of their rare earth dependence as quickly as possible, but they have it across other areas. And then here in artificial intelligence, they want to play the same playbook, which is to get us to stop building by sowing up discontent and fighting within the United States. So they want us to not build, and then they want to offer their really cheap models at a much lower price than what our leading frontier companies provide, so that, and this is happening, so the American technology startups start using those Chinese AI tools. Today, that might look okay. 5 years from now, you might find out that you had Chinese intelligence actors putting crazy code into your software that they're going to use at a later date.
4: I'm talking to Michael Lucci, who's founder and CEO of State Armor. So if it's illegal for American companies to engage in that kind of antitrust activity, the anti-competitive activity, isn't it equally illegal for the Chinese actors to do it from outside our country? And couldn't we then ban them from the field that way?
15: So you're describing exactly what keeps happening. We're seeing it most recently, for example, with routers. One of the Chinese router companies became the dominant manufacturer. Some estimates, including those covered in places like the Wall Street Journal and congressional testimony, some estimates said that they had like two-thirds of our home router market because, you know, espionage purposes for it. Here's what happens, though, is they ramp up the production and they knock out our producers so significantly. And then all of a sudden we say, wait a second, we see what you're doing here. We can't be having that Huawei equipment or those routers or those laser sensors or whatever it is. But then we turn around and we look at our industrial base and we say, well, they already knocked out our producers. And so we have to stop waiting until they knock out our producers before we react to their aggression.
4: Yeah, we've got to beat them to that. So any other things and here's, I guess, what bothers me is if you go to Americans and say, if you get to make this decision about your community, about whether or not you want to welcome a data center or not, that's one thing. But if you tell Americans, by the way, you've made the decision that you're going to oppose this data center, but it's really not your opinion. The opinion was put in your head by your Chi-Com masters. If you want to make Americans angry, I think that would do it.
15: Well, there are a lot of pieces we need to put in to get this right. So there are real concerns of data centers going near certain neighborhoods, being in the wrong place and things like that. And that's all local, you know, local control of communities, and that is a healthy debate.
4: Yep.
15: But the idea that we're seeing in a lot of places of shut this down completely, there's a moratorium in the state of New York, there are moratoria spreading to other states where states are just saying, let's have zero data centers. This is obviously a disaster.
4: It is a disaster. Michael Lucci is founder and CEO of State Armor. Michael, it's always a pleasure to have you on the show. By the way, you may not remember every time that you toss and turn and wake up sleeping too hot, but your body certainly does. And that's why you wake up tired before your day even really starts. And that's why I love sleeping on a ghost bed. Ghost bed is engineered to help reduce the reasons that your sleep gets interrupted. 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
4: As kids across America head to class to learn and grow, there's one school supply they absolutely cannot do without: nutritious food. 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
5: This is House Call for Health. You say potato, I say potato. The debate over whether potatoes should count as vegetables is about to become even more heated this year as a federal committee debates updates to national dietary guidelines, including potentially yanking the potato's current status. While potatoes are, in fact, botanically a starchy vegetable, the debate over whether they're more similar to grains has recently been reignited. In the U.S., nearly half of all potatoes eaten go into frozen products, mostly fries. In the UK, spuds don't count toward the recommended 5 portions of fruits and vegetables per day. Still, the potato industry argues the idea of relabeling the potato is half-baked and that spuds should be considered a gateway vegetable, meaning kids are more likely to eat dishes with vegetables in them when potatoes are involved. Ultimately, they say the debate boils down to educating Americans on balanced nutrition, not changing how potatoes are labeled. For more health news, go to foxnewshealth.com. House Call for Health, I'm Lisa Brady, Fox News.
6: Fox News, I'm Tom Rigotti. Nearly 30 years after the murder of legendary rapper Tupac Shakur, his accused killer Dwayne Keefe D. Davis is found guilty.
7: The verdict reads as follows. We, the jury in the above entitled case, find the defendant Dwayne Keefe Davis as follows. Count one, murder with use of a deadly weapon. Guilty of first degree murder with use of a deadly weapon.
6: Davis is the only person ever charged in Shakur's 1996 death. The rapper was shot while on his way to perform at a club in Las Vegas. A top Army official resigns after only 18 months on the job. Fox's Kristen Goodwin reports.
8: A rep for the White House confirming Army Secretary Dan Driscoll submitted his resignation to President Trump. The rep saying in part, Secretary Driscoll has been highly effective in advancing President Trump's agenda to make America strong again at the Department of the Army.
6: There have been reports of tension between Driscoll and Secretary of War Pete Hegseth for weeks. 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
9: I'm Kelly Bennett for SuperTalk Mississippi News, brought to you by Mama Justice. If you've been injured and need legal representation, call Mama Justice for a free consultation at 662-883-6262. SNAP beneficiaries can use their benefits to buy bottled water, but they can't use them to help pay the bill that brings water into their home. Central Public Service Commissioner DeKeither Stamps would like that to change. He introduced what he calls the SNAP H2O proposal at a press conference over the weekend. The initiative proposes pursuing federal authorization, which would allow eligible households to

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2: A Nigerian man has been extradited to the U.S. to face criminal charges in connection with the death of former Starkville Academy student and football player Walker Montgomery. Adebola Adekunle will face prosecution in the U.S. for the allegedly financially motivated sextortion of Montgomery, which led to the victim taking his own life at age 16. Adekunle is charged with the sexual exploitation of a minor resulting in death, the production of child sexual abuse material, coercion and enticement of a minor, and interstate threats with intent to extort. Following Walker's passing, Governor Tate Reeves signed onto Walker's Law, legislation that created a criminal offense for sextortion in Mississippi. For more Mississippi news, follow us on Facebook, X, or online at supertalk.fm.
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Greetings, conversationalists. Welcome. It is Eric Erickson here across the United States. The phone number is 877-973-7425, should you wish to be on the program. If you text Eric, E-R-I-C-K, to 33777, get the live stream, the show notes, the podcast, all the social media links you need to be in touch with the show. We've got to begin with the Iran situation because it has escalated yet again. And I got to let me just bring you up to speed and make you smarter than your neighbors on this one. So I want to begin again.

in with a very basic point. I made it on Mark Halperin's show this morning. I am an evangelical Christian. I am in the Presbyterian Church in America, and we are the non-heretical, one of the non-heretical branches of the Presbyterian Church. The PCUSA has gone off the deep end. There are some good PCUSA churches left, but very few of them. But this will appall some of you. And this says more about you than me that you might be appalled by. But I really believe there is an Adam and Eve. And they probably didn't even have belly buttons since God created them from the dust of the earth, and they weren't actually in with umbilical cords. Who knows? I believe in Noah's Ark. I believe that the animals were led two by two into the ark, and I believe that they rested in the mountains of Ararat. I believe there was this global flood. It wasn't a regional flood. I believe Moses parted the Red Sea and led the Israelites out of captivity through the Red Sea, walls of water on either side. And I believe that Jesus Christ was born of a virgin, suffered under Pontius Pilate, was crucified, died, buried, descended into hell, on the third day rose again, ascended into heaven, and will come back to judge the quick and the dead. I believe it. It is a by faith belief. Now, some of you listen to that like, Erickson, you really believe these things? You're dumber than I thought. I get that reaction. I believe it. I believe it by faith. And I believe I will be proven right in the end. Now, this is not to evangelize to you. This is to make a point. You can't really understand me without understanding, yeah, I believe those things. And there are plenty of super smart people in the past, Isaac Newton, among others, who believe these things just as I do. And yet today, in secular society, in polite circles, these things are not considered serious beliefs. These things are not considered true things. These things are considered only the freaks and the weirdos believe these things in polite society. I believe they are true. At the end of the day, the most important belief to me is the death and resurrection of Jesus. I believe it is true. And now this is not religious time with Eric. This is my point. And my point, particularly to all of you who react, I can't believe this guy really believes this stuff. And to some of you who do, there is a country on planet Earth called the Islamic Republic of Iran. And over the last 40 years, the Ayatollahs have arranged their government to embrace a religious belief called Mahdiism. I believe in Christianity. They believe in Mahdiism. Mahdiism is a branch of Shiite Islam. And Mahdiism believes that they themselves, it's a workspace religion. In my view, my evangelical Protestant view, Christianity is a faith-based religion. By faith, I believe in Jesus, and he will regenerate within me. There's nothing I do, because if there's any part of the faith that is on me, then I can't say my salvation is through faith in Christ alone. Mahdiism, they believe that there are steps that they must take in order for the Mahdi to return. The Mahdi is the apocalyptic mythic figure of Islam who will be heralded in Islam by Jesus. Jesus will come and say, the Mahdi comes. And the Mahdi comes and gives victory to the Islamic believer and settles all the scores of Islam. And the Iranian regime believes that they must put in place the path for the Mahdi. See, the Mahdi is not a serious figure, and the Mahdi can't show up until they clean up for him. The Iranian government believes that they have to remove the Jews from the holy sites of Israel and remove the American presence from the Middle East. And if they can drive out the Americans and they can destroy the Jews, the Mahdi, it will be safe for the Mahdi to return. The entirety of the Islamic Republic of Iran revolves around Mahdiism. And over time, the really competent people who were not true believers were driven out in favor of less competent people who were true believers. The Ayatollahs valued the promotion of people who believed over those who did not but were competent. So they believe nuclear weapons are the easiest way to wipe out the Jews, to make the path plain for the Mahdi.
so they don't want to give up.

0: the nuclear weapons. Because, again, their role in life is to bring about the apocalypse. You can't negotiate with people who have a rational belief in the apocalypse. See, with Christianity, the belief is that the end is coming, the apocalypse will come, but we don't know the day. Only the Father knows the day. Jesus tells the apostles, I don't know when the day will come, I just know it will come. Only the Father knows. We can't bring about the apocalypse. There are certain prophecies that have to be fulfilled, like spread the gospel every corner of the earth and things like that, but we don't know the day. What the Islamic Republic of Iran believes is that they can bring about the apocalypse, so that it is rational for them to bring about the apocalypse, and things must happen that they must do to bring about the apocalypse. And so when we as Westerners negotiate with the Iranian regime, if we don't understand that they have a rational belief that they must bring about the apocalypse, you can't actually negotiate with those people. The problem is you can't negotiate with people who want to bring about the apocalypse because they want to bring about the apocalypse. They want to bring about the end of the world. And you have to understand this, and the President of the United States has to understand this, and the President seems to at least understand that these people must be contained. And over the weekend, we blew up parts of Larsk Island. They were trying to sea mine again, and there's something off with the present Iranian regime. Why? I'm still dwelling on the report from Central Command last week that of the 200 mines in the water, only 11 of them were actually mines, and only 5 of them were actually armed to blow up. The Iranian head of the Navy, who's now dead, ordered the soldiers to mine the Persian Gulf, the Strait of Hormuz, and they did. They filled up trash bags with a little bit of water to weigh them down and air and tied them up and dropped them in the Persian Gulf, claiming they were laying mines. It was trash bags. Inflated trash bags with sand or water in them to weigh them down to a degree so that they sank, but they only sank so far. There were only 11 mines, and only 5 of them had been armed to explode if hit. That suggests fundamental dissension within the ranks or rank incompetence. And given that Iran has been able to do real damage to the United States, it's probably not incompetence. It probably is real division within the ranks of the military as to what they should do. Brett McGurk at CNN has a very powerful piece about we actually are winning, believe it or not. This is, and again, McGurk is not exactly a Republican loyalist. He's respected across the aisle. The headline, No, Iran is not winning. In Act 4 of the war, it's losing its leverage in Hormuz. A conventional wisdom has begun to settle over the war with Iran, that Iran won. The argument is straightforward. The U.S. and Israel bombed Iran for weeks, inflicted enormous damage, and demanded major concessions. Iran refused to surrender. Its government remains in power. Its missiles remain a threat across the region. And more important, Tehran still has the ability to disrupt shipping through the Strait of Hormuz, imposing higher energy costs on the U.S. and the world. Over the summer, Trump warned of a global depression if the strait remained shut. That's a strong argument, but it may prove premature. The arc of the six-month conflict has proceeded in 4 acts. Act 1 began with intensive strikes February 28th and lasted through 6 weeks of high-intensity military operations. Act 2 began with the April 7th ceasefire negotiations, culminating with the June 17th Memorandum of Understanding signed by Trump and Iran's president. Act 3 began weeks later when Iran chose once again to target commercial ships in the strait, leading to another tit-for-tat military exchange. That was the moment calls rose for the U.S. effectively to give up and cede control of the strait. The United States appeared out of options, not so fast. Since mid-July, the U.S. has reimposed its military blockade on Iranian ports and sanctions on Iran's oil trade. In parallel, the U.S. military has worked tirelessly to create shipping lanes and help protect commercial ships transiting the strait. The result has been an effective blockade on Iranian oil shipments, with global shipments recovering and energy prices remaining remarkably stable. Bloomberg reported this week that oil flows through the strait have recovered two-thirds of pre-war levels. That means pressure is now compounding on Iran and not the United States. And if Iran loses its ability to hold the strait hostage, its leverage dissipates rapidly. According to the International Monetary Fund, Iran's economy is expected to contract by more than 5% this year, inflation approaching 70%. The value of Iran's currency has fallen sharply. Prices for basic goods have soared. The Iran Labor Ministry official recently estimated that more than 1 million jobs disappeared during the first 3 months of the war alone. That statistic matters because Iran's ability to sustain the conflict ultimately depends on more than its remaining missile arsenal. Before the war, the Iran regime confronted unprecedented public pressure against its repressive rules and failing economy. Thousands were killed in the streets. A better American strategy from the start may have been an economic campaign to support the Iranian people demanding change. The first act of the war resulted in consolidation of the Revolutionary Guard. But the Guard requires resources to run by force, and this fourth act is something Iran has never confronted before. Indeed, this is the first time since the 1979 revolution Iran has faced a quarantine on its economic lifeline through Hormuz, threatening ships in the strait and abandon what's left of its mostly destroyed enrichment program. That's a deal Trump would accept. Doing either, however, from the vantage point of the Guard, would show weakness and threaten their rule. And again, it comes back to their fundamental belief that they have to bring about the apocalypse. You can't bring about the apocalypse when you get rid of your nukes. They can't do it. They don't have a lot of cards left to play except for one serious one, targeting the energy infrastructure of Gulf states. It can use the Houthi to seal off the Red Sea. It can try to seal off the Strait again. And it can target the Gulf states, the oil refining capacity, the oil pumping capacity. Remember, during the Gulf War in the 80s, they were blowing up oil platforms in the Persian Gulf. This comes on the heels of a major leak from within the military. Several U.S. military leaders, according to the Washington Post, advised the Defense Secretary Pete Hegseth that prolonging large-scale operations against Iran is unsustainable and risks weakening their ability to confront threats elsewhere, including the U.S. homeland, according to people familiar with a recent assessment prepared for the Pentagon chief. The warning, detailed for Hegseth by the heads of the Army, Navy, and Air Force, and the four-star commanders overseeing U.S. operations throughout Europe, Asia, and Latin America, appear in the August 14th edition of the Secretary of Defense Orders Book. The Orders Book, typically produced twice monthly, outlines the worldwide availability of warships, aircraft, personnel, and weapon systems. It reflects the President's priorities for the force, which are carried out by the Defense Secretary, and includes insights from the military's top generals and admirals that informs the directives the Pentagon issues. There have now been three major leaks. One is we're almost out of Patriot missiles, two is we're almost out of surface missiles, and three is that the military says we can't afford a prolonged effort. The ships are not good. The morale is low. We can't continue this. Iran could read those three reports and decide it's time to go on offense preemptively to try to use military to break out of economic shackles. If these reports are wrong, Iran could be walking into a trap. But we know the Patriot missiles are in low supply because of the way the Pentagon has acted. We know the surface-to-surface missiles are in short supply because of the way the Pentagon has acted. They pulled back from Ukraine some. They've transferred some from Asia to the Middle East. That is an indication of shortages. So if Iran looks at these two and now this and says this is real, the U.S. is weakened and vulnerable, they could strike. It puts us all in a worse situation. The big question of the day is who leaked these things? And I'll tell you, someone from the White House reached out to me this morning and said, if you talk about this on radio today, you need to add this perspective about the leaks. That, my friends, is called the tease.
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1: So, there's a headline. Jordan says it intercepted 8 missiles fired by Iran. The very first reply to the story is, I'd like to see LeBron try to do that. All right. We gotta set the stage for you. So we've had a series of really serious leaks. Leak one, ABC News.

0: story that our defensive missile batteries are running low, and it can take up to 2 years to redevelop those missiles. The Pentagon never told our defense primes, those are the three major ones, Raytheon, Lockheed, and Northrop Grumman, they needed to rev up production. And leak number two is that our surface missiles from Reuters are in low supply. We can't send any more to Ukraine. And now the big leak over the weekend is that the defense chiefs have told the Pentagon civilian staff that they do not concur with the Secretary of Defense on keeping the military in place in the Middle East for a prolonged period. They will do it. It's their objection to it, saying they don't believe we can sustain it. Now, friend of mine from the White House calls me this morning and says, hey, I bet you're going to talk about the Washington Post story since it was in your morning email, and I want to give you some internal perspective. That internal perspective is this. All of the leaks in Trump's first term about things like that came from the civilians, did not come from the military. And it's probably not a coincidence that the Secretary of Defense on Thursday suggested he might want to run for president, and over the weekend comes leaking that the defense chiefs are unhappy with the leadership of the Secretary of Defense. Hint, hint, who on earth could possibly have leaked this? Someone go check on the vice president's office. 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

0: He's got the courage to tell you the truth, because the truth is what matters. 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
1: Greetings. It is Eric Erickson here. The phone number is 877-973-7425. 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Leland Vittert from News Nation calls it the best conservative newsletter in America. 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Come hang out with me. Tickets are on sale now. It's going to be a lot of fun. What is the Not Safe Radio show? It is time for me to stand on a stage and tell you all the stories that are not safe for me to tell you on radio for all sorts of various reasons. But it's a good time. We did it last year. Sold out in 48 hours last year. This year, I'm like, nobody loves me anymore. Nobody wants to come. We're doing good, but we still have, we got a bigger room, so we got lots more tickets to sell, so you can come. We may have some surprise guests. I am mulling a couple of surprise guests. If you text show to 33777, you can get tickets to the Not Safe Radio show October 10th. It should be a good time. I would like to move on to the Venezuelan story, but we got to play out the Iran story a little bit further. I want to spend a little bit more time on these leaks, because these are not good leaks. And the latest leak

is a really big leak. And I want to read for you from the Washington Post. And you should understand as well that the reaction from inside the Pentagon was first, this is treason. And then it was, hey, it's not really true. But the first reaction from the Pentagon was, this is treason. How dare you leak this stuff? The August 14th orders book directs some troops deployed in the Middle East to remain there through September and some others into 2027, so those familiar with the document. The prospect of extending those forces further compelled military leaders to voice their concerns. Leaders of U.S. European Command, U.S. Pacific Command, and U.S. Southern Command, along with the Navy's top admiral, responded with what is characterized in the orders book as a non-concur, meaning they disagree with the secretary's order to extend their forces but will execute it nevertheless. The geographic combatant commands overseeing U.S. operations in Europe, Asia, and Latin America have had their ships, aircraft, and other equipment pulled away to support the Iran conflict. This has limited their ability to conduct missions and ensure proper training, those familiar with the assessment said. The Navy, in particular, has had to stretch its capacity to keep up with wartime demands. Army and Air Force leadership concurred with Hegseth's desire to extend their deployed forces, but each emphasized that doing so would come with significant risk. Overall, the tenor from the military leadership is that the ongoing Iran operation, having reached the six-month mark, has been too much for too long. The military's warnings to Hegseth, which had not been previously reported, offers new insight into the administration's dilemma as Trump seeks to end the conflict on terms favorable to the United States, while Iran, cognizant of the war's unpopularity with most Americans and its mounting toll on the U.S. arsenal, refuses to capitulate. Decisions regarding the scope and duration of specific force commitments to any combatant command are made based on the current threat assessment, strategic priorities established by the president, and the advice of the chairman of the Joint Chiefs of Staff and combatant commanders, Sean Parnell, a spokesman for Hegseth, said in a statement to the Post. The Pentagon does not discuss internal operational processes, including the Secretary of Defense's orders book, or specific concurrences, non-concurrences, or risk assessments provided by the services or combatant commands during force allocation deliberations, he added. The Secretary of Defense orders book also is reviewed by General Dan Kane, Chairman of the Joint Chiefs of Staff. A spokesman for the chairman declined to comment and referred questions to Hegseth's office. The orders book is one avenue for senior military leaders to surface resource concerns and provide Hegseth with assessments on how gaining or losing assets would impact their objectives. Now, it goes on further, but we can stop here. I would note that the European and Southern Command are concerned about their ships and that our destroyer fleet needs to be in dry dock and worked on. I want to get back to my friend in the administration this morning who pointed out and said I could draw whatever conclusions I wanted and connect any dots I wanted, but that I needed to be advised in particular that every leak that has come out on military operations from the first Trump administration to this one have been the civilian leadership. It has not been the military. And that anyone who immediately believes that the brass or the enlisted or any military official is leaking should check their sourcing and check their ideas, because it has been the civilian leadership that's been leaking. I want to tie together a couple of stories here. Last week, just put all of this together. Last week, multiple media outlets reported that Vice President Vance's team is concerned with what they view as an op. It's always an op. You know, anything you don't like these days is an op on the internet. The Vice President's team is concerned about an organized operation to deny him the 2028 nomination for president. They believe there is a character assassination attempt happening on the Vice President now. They believe that there are organized efforts within the Republican Party to sabotage him right now. That happened middle of the week last week. On Thursday into Friday comes word that the Secretary of Defense is eyeing running for president. He has been going around the nation, and he has been talking to people in various states about what it would look like for him to run for president of the United States. And then over

0: Over the weekend, lo and behold, someone leaks the Secretary of Defense orders book. The Secretary of Defense orders book suggests that the military officials lack confidence in the Secretary of Defense's management of operations. This comes on the heels of two other leaks. One is that our Patriot missiles are in short supply. The other is that our surface-to-surface missiles are in short supply, and they are tied to a common thread that the Secretary of Defense, through appropriate channels, did not notify the military defense industrial complex primes of Northrop Grumman, Lockheed Martin, and Raytheon that they needed to ramp up production. None of these are indictments of the president, unless you really hate him. They're indictments of the civilian leadership at the Pentagon. Of attacks on Pete Hegseth's leadership at the Pentagon. And those drips came to a head this weekend after two stories. The vice president's office believes people are trying to sabotage his run for the presidency, and Pete Hegseth is running for president of the United States or is inclined to do so. Suddenly we get a major leak of the Secretary of Defense orders book. I would also tell you that it is highly known within the press that the biggest leaker in the Trump administration is the vice president's team. All of this points the finger at people near and dear to the vice president in and out of the Pentagon, where he has embedded some of his loyalists who are trying to rough up the Secretary of Defense. But also, it also works for the isolationists. The isolationists don't want us in Iran. The isolationists want us out of the Middle East as badly as Iran wants us out of the Middle East. The isolationists, all of whom align with the vice president, want us in the Western Hemisphere. They want a fortress America. They want an isolationist projected in power. They don't believe we can afford to be the world's leader anymore. They don't want to be the world's leader anymore. They want to hand the rest of the world over to China and its allies while we just take the Western Hemisphere, which is a boneheaded thing. Remember, the vice president has said we need to give up the reserve currency. The reserve currency is what gives us leverage in the world to be the world leader. And the vice president has, going back to early 2016, suggested, or 2018, suggested we need to get rid of the world's reserve currency. All of this suggests to me that the fighting that we're seeing and the leaking that we're seeing has nothing really to do about the Iran war per se, but already about 2028. Friend of mine, tied into the political operations of the White House last week, told me that there's growing concern within the White House that the president is not going to be really comfortable with being a lame duck. Now, he's already headed into lame duck status, but after the midterms, he's officially a lame duck. He cannot run for office again, and the Republicans start looking for someone new. With his public approval rating right now, that causes problems for J.D. Vance. The vice president's got to find ways to stay relevant. The president's got to find ways to stay relevant. The president can't help but be the center of attention. He's not going to like it when others are. And we're already starting to see the jockeying for position in 2028. And I suspect that the leak from this weekend about the non-concur from the chiefs has more to do with J.D. Vance and Pete Hegseth both wanting to run for president than it does anything about the military operations in the Middle East. The problem is Iran doesn't see it that way. What does Iran have now? Iran has three leaks from this administration. Our defensive missiles are down, our offensive missiles are down, and the Pentagon brass says that we can't sustain a prolonged effort in the Middle East. That tells Iran everything it needs to know. If Iran engages militarily, preemptively, Iran can force our hand. We don't have the defensive missiles to protect our allies in the Middle East. So when they start bombing the energy infrastructure and the water infrastructure of our Middle Eastern allies and we can't protect it, those countries are going to put pressure on the president of the United States to end the effort and open the strait and allow Iran back its ports and oil. That's where this heads. rightly or wrongly, whether the leaks are real or not, Iran is reading the leaks saying, the United States is more vulnerable than we thought. Internally, the American military itself says we are more vulnerable. Let me read you this back to the Washington Post report. The top military officials at European Command and Southern Command each cautioned Hegseth that lending their ships and surveillance aircraft to Central Command had degraded their ability to fulfill homeland defense obligations. Admiral Samuel Paparo, the chief of Pacific Command, disagreed with the level of support he was ordered to continually provide, including an aircraft carrier strike group and naval destroyers. Admiral Darrell Caudle, chief of naval operations, provided Hegseth with the dimmest picture, saying in the orders book that the Navy cannot sustain its current level of support for the Iran conflict because there is no anticipated end date. The Navy has shouldered an extraordinary burden. It has been asked to supply dozens of vessels for the Iran campaign, first to take part in the U.S. assault and defend against Iranian counterattacks, and for several months since to enforce Trump's blockade on Iranian ports as he attempts to force open the Strait of Hormuz. Deployments of some vessels and crew have been extended for months. Caudle conveyed to Hegseth that barely one-fourth of the Navy's destroyer fleet is ready to deploy, a sharp decline from pre-war levels, said those familiar with the assessment. More broadly, the document says that the impact on ship maintenance, if demands imposed by the Iran operation continue unchanged, jeopardizes the fleet's availability should other conflicts arise. Friends, our military is not being managed well. Someone has leaked it to make sure we know about it. Someone in the White House wants me to know that all these leaks are coming from civilians, not from the military. That's the pattern. The internal fighting within this administration is only going to grow as the president slips to lame duck status and people start looking for new leadership in the Republican Party. It's going to become more and more destabilized. And in the meantime, Iran is reading the tea leaves and suggesting, probably internally, that you know this embargo is actually working, but if we start bombing American allies, those American allies don't have the Patriot missiles to protect themselves, and they're going to demand that the President of the United States seek peace and allow our ports back open. How else? If you were Iran, how else would you read it? But they're missing a key part of this. A key part of this that a lot of people who read this Washington Post story are missing. The military is saying we can't have a prolonged conflict in Iran. The military is not saying we can't have conflict with Iran. It's just the conflict needs to be overwhelming, immediate, and rapid. So if you unleash the Israelis to go in and destabilize the regime and you go blow them up quickly, well, that's a military conflict the military says we can have. Iran may be missing the tea leaves, but we are in a more dangerous situation today because of these leaks. And these leaks, ironically, I believe, are not to signal anything to Iran. They're to try to undermine the Secretary of Defense for political gain by others.
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0: too. 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
1: Congratulations to Scottie Scheffler and his big win this weekend in Atlanta. I guess next year is the last time Eastlake's going to really be on the regular rotation for the PGA, but it was a great win by him. He said he went in, they had an open bar, and he had a beer. And it was a good beer after he won. That it's been a while. He's not a big drinker, but decided to have one. I don't blame him after that. It was hot as well. But it was a great match. I got invited to go. I got tickets gifted to me, and then had to give the tickets back because of family stuff and wasn't able to go. I have not been to East. I've never played golf at East Lake. I've never been here. It's a great course, but I've never been. But I did watch it on TV. 877-973-7425 is the phone number should you wish to be on the program. I'm happy to have you. We got a short segment here, so stick around, be patient. I can see, though, Alan is asking online on the phones, he's on hold, is there a world where Trump can replace Vance? He can't. The vice president is elected under the Constitution of the United States. The only way to get rid of him is for him to either resign or to be impeached. And the president likes him. It's going to be interesting to see how the president stacks up over the next 2 years as he is in a lame duck status. What happens there? You know, he's gone back and forth between Rubio and Vance. There have been leaks that suggest he settled on Vance, but several friends of mine in the White House and also several reporters tell me that a lot of these leaks are coming from the Vance team, that they leak more than anyone else in the White House. And at this point, if there's a major leak from the White House, you should presume it's from the Vance.

0: team that they are very, very thirsty for attention, and that's what they do. Since I heard him now three times say that we need to abandon the reserve currency, it reminds me of the Susie Wiles criticism that he is way too online, because that is something that only the online fringe believe, and here comes the vice president with it. That concerns me greatly. 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
5: Fox News, I'm Ted Linder. The accused killer of rapper Tupac Shakur, Dwayne Keefe D. Davis, has been found guilty tonight. Davis, the only person ever charged in Tupac Shakur's death almost 30 years ago, back in the fall of 1996, the rapper shot while on his way to perform at a club in Las Vegas. The U.S. military targeting an island in the Strait of Hormuz. This after Iran fired strikes at U.S. ally Jordan.
6: CENTCOM spokesman Captain Tim Hawkins says Islamic Revolutionary Guard Corps forces were observed preparing to launch rockets with sea mines into the Strait of Hormuz. Last week, CENTCOM said it had completed clearing sea mines from the strait.
5: That's Fox's Jennifer Griffin. And officials with new numbers out tonight say that nearly 80 people have now been rescued in the weekend Grand Canyon flooding. Two other people have died, and one person is still unaccounted for. 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
7: You're listening to Super Talk News. I'm Caleb Saylor. State Senator Juan Barnett has retired from his position in the Mississippi legislature. Lieutenant Governor Delbert Hoseman announced Monday that Barnett, a Democrat from Heidelberg, submitted his resignation from the Senate. His resignation went into effect immediately. Barnett was first elected to the Senate in 2015. Before that, he served as mayor of Heidelberg from 2001 until the time he assumed office in the legislature. In the Senate, Barnett chaired the Corrections Committee and vice-chaired the Enrolled Bills Committee. He notably worked to ease the process of restoring the voting rights of nonviolent felons. A special election will have to take place for his successor to be named. You can find out more at supertalk.fm. 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
1: High school football is a pretty big deal in Mississippi, to the point that professional athletes are still loyal to their hometown teams. This proved true when Los Angeles Rams defensive back Emmanuel Forbes Jr. was asked to give a shout out to his rival, and the former Grenada Charger was to the point with his response.
2: You shout out South Panola High School.
3: 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Grenada High all the way. Go Chargers.
1: They may not want to ask Forbes to say hotty toddy with the next prompt, as the former Mississippi State standout might be a little more strongly worded in his response. And for those interested in Mississippi's high school football scene, be sure to tune in to supertalk.fm/highschool on Friday nights for a full rundown of scores from across the state. 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
10: Hey, it's a busy night. Thanks for checking in. A little bit later in hour number two, we're going to check in with a New York Times best-selling author. She now currently sits number 7 on that list with her new book called Biological War, A Scenario. Annie Jacobson is going to be our guest next hour. And if you want a horror story, yeah, this is exactly it. It's a nonfiction account of what could happen if there were a biological war. We'll get into that with Annie Jacobson coming up next hour. But every Monday, we check in with Scott McFarland, independent newsman who goes over and talks and chews about the fat and the chews over the news of the day. Scott McFarland, welcome back to America at Night.
11: Good evening. Good to be here.
10: Yeah, good to be in. What's the story of this Army secretary resigning today? This seems like a pretty big deal after some military moves over the weekend.
11: I think it's definitely a big deal when it happens during wartime, McGraw. We're starting the 7th month of the war in Iran without an Army secretary, but nobody here is surprised. Dan Driscoll and Pete Hegseth have had some disagreements over strategy, over implementation of strategy, and it's been well known in the White House and in the Pentagon, and it's been well known to the press corps, even though the press corps no longer works inside the Pentagon because of Pete Hegseth and the Department of Defense's more onerous press restrictions. Word got out that far and wide that people outside the Pentagon knew about this.

0: There'll need to be a successor. There'll need to be a change in some type of relationship, but there's no indication the war strategy is changing because of this.
1: Yeah, and it was President Trump's been all over the place. He's been everywhere and nowhere. He said he was going to de-emphasize it, and all of a sudden we had rockets landing over the weekend.
0: And he was asked about it in the Oval Office today, and his response has been somewhat consistent here when he says, you know, they're a broken country, they're a leaderless country, they're a shell shock country. Speaking about Iran, but whatever intervals of peace there have been, McGraw, they get pretty promptly interrupted, and the bandwidth he has to resolve this thing for his political benefit before the midterms pretty much is gone. I mean, I know this sounds crazy, but they start voting in 2 weeks in some states for early voting. And there's no indication this trajectory of this war is changing. And though the politics are not the primary concern, they're definitely a concern. And there doesn't seem to be any end to what they're doing now.
1: Yeah, and he went from an economic D-Day, right? We're gonna pause the military campaign and turn the screws financially, and then he goes back to the military option.
0: The leverage he's trying to amass, seemingly through what he says publicly, is different than perhaps what they're saying behind closed doors or in whatever type of conversations or negotiations are underway with Steve Witkoff, Jared Kushner, or whoever is representing the Iranians. The Iranians, though, they counterpunch in a very Trumpian fashion. Every time there's a strike or every time Trump says something, they punch back just as hard, calling him a blowhard, calling him a actor with words but not with impact militarily. These two are made for each other in terms of, you know, bloviating on social media. The Iranians and Trump seem to speak the same language, even though they speak different languages.
1: Yeah, that's a good point. You know, the other thing about this, and I haven't heard anybody else sort of mention this, but I will. I'd like to get your thoughts on it. The United States and Trump announced some type of oil agreement with Venezuela where we're going to take some type of equity position in the Venezuelan oil infrastructure. We're going to take these barrels and use them for our own good, and it's a gift from Venezuela to America. Okay, great. But you got to wonder what Iran is thinking and probably using this to their benefit. This is playing right into their hands, right? This is the evil Satan who wants to come and take our oil and plunder and pillage our treasure. So this is playing right into Iran's hands to stand up for the big bully.
0: They're certainly making that argument. The Iranians are. A few different things about the Venezuelan agreement. It's not clear with whom they've made the agreement. The White House hasn't specified which Venezuelan authority they signed a piece of paper with, and they haven't necessarily involved the legislative branch of the Venezuelan government. We're not really sure who the partner is here. There hasn't been a handshake and a mutual standing side by side exchanging pens type of ceremony. Doesn't mean it's not happening. I think one of the important priorities is expectation setting. There's no indication this is going to drive down oil prices anytime soon. There's no indication this is going to benefit oil supply anytime soon. It's a process to get access to Venezuelan grounds, extract the oil, transport the oil, and ensure the oil gets to where it needs to go here. I think this is something you measure in years, not in weeks. And again, the politics aren't always the most important thing, but we are going to be in September in a few hours. It's really important now, and I don't know if this solves the biggest problem the president faces politically, which is prices.
1: Yeah, no, I that's a great point that even if this deal were to be buttoned up and come through, I don't know how quickly the Venezuelan oil could come to market. But is this signal that the United States government is now in the oil industry and now it will be going up against Exxon and Occidental Petroleum? This seems very socialistic to me, very... right? I mean, doesn't this seem like the United States government taking an equity share in the Venezuelan government or Venezuelan oil?
0: If I was an economist, I could make an argument round or flat on that, whether that's a beneficial thing for U.S. consumers and for our oil supply. If I was an economist, I'd have a better feel for things. I'm a political reporter. I can tell you that right now, there are roughly 200 to 300 Republicans fighting to keep their offices by saying that the Democrats are all a bunch of socialists. You got to be careful. This kind of trips them up on that message. I mean, that really is the top line of their messaging right now. And I don't begrudge them. If they think this works, they're going to do it. They think people are scared of the Democratic socialists. Even if they're not running against Democratic socialists, they're going to invoke that. That may be a political strategy. We'll see if it works. But it's a less effective political strategy, McGraw, and the president's taking equity stakes in businesses.
1: Yeah, yeah. What the Supreme Court rules that Trump is full steam ahead on the White House and the East Wing?
0: Ooh, this one is a Rorschach test. I'll tell you right now. This one will tell you your politics, I think, based on what you think of this 5-4 ruling from the Supreme Court. And here's why. First of all, it's 5-4, so it's divisive. Second of all, the Chief Justice of the United States, John Roberts, wrote in the opinion, this ballroom is likely unlawful, but it's going to happen anyhow. So here come your political interests if you think this is a good thing or a bad thing. The Chief Justice was on the wrong side of this 5-4 ruling. The five justices didn't really sign their names to certain arguments, but they think the thing can proceed, even though the Chief Justice of the United States says it's unlawful because Congress did not appropriate or authorize this project. Really plays into the toxic political moment we're in. But this $400 to $600 million ballroom, which may or may not involve taxpayer money, will proceed indefinitely. There are no more legal firewalls based on this lawsuit.
1: I'm confused. The five that carried the day said that the historical society that brought the suit doesn't have standing. Who does have standing to sue the president for him to sort of knock down half of the White House?
0: You really want to look at the separation of powers here. The entire argument was that Congress needs to approve this. If Congress approves it, knock yourselves out, knock the walls out, have a good time building a ballroom. So perhaps somebody with a congressional equity would try to find a way to file this suit. But that gets messy, too. I think the bottom line is the president seemed pretty keen on circumventing, stalling, delaying these court orders, trying to move double time to get this thing built real quick. He had teams working on 20-hour shifts to try to race the courts to get this thing done. It will happen. Here's what's interesting to me, and I don't want to get ahead of myself, but we're getting close to Election Day. When the 2028 cycle begins, November 4th, 2026, let's see if the Democratic hopefuls make a pledge of knocking this thing down on day one, changing this thing up on day one of their presidency, or keeping the ballroom and using it on day one. Guarantee you they're going to be asked that question. It'll be interesting to hear the answers.
1: No. Well, and going forward, can the new president, you know, knock down the Statue of Liberty? Can the new president knock down the Capitol and put up his own thing? Can the next president tear down the West Wing of the White House? I mean, I know everyone loves this idea that Trump can do whatever they want, but they're not giving Donald Trump the power. They're giving the presidency the power. So someday the guy you like is and don't like is going to be sitting in that office. And what type of power have we just given to the presidency?
0: That's a remarkably good question. I think it still does get us to the next step. The next 2 years after this election are going to be defined by whether the next president wants to restore norms or continue punching the way Trump has, getting around the Congress, fighting about the courts, trying to silence the media, and try to execute his or her game plan using the Trump playbook. Not suggesting anybody's going to campaign on that, but that's going to be the question of the primaries. Do you want to return to normalcy, or is there now a new normal?
1: Well, and then every 4 years, are we going to have to change the name Gulf of America and or Lake America? I mean, what you know, can we name it Lake Gavin Newsom if the man ends up winning?
0: I like that. I think we should think big time. Lake America at night, McGraw. Let's do it the right way, brother.
1: Okay, that's what it is from now on. That is the name. But I mean, in all seriousness, I get what he's trying to do. He's trying to poke the bear. And, you know, trying to, you know, play the social media game. But what are the ramifications? What type of Pandora's box are we opening up?
0: I don't see popular support for this. I haven't seen polling on it yet, but I know the polling on Gulf of Mexico was less than stellar for Trump. And I know the polling on the Vanity Projects is in the basement. You know, he is masterful at controlling news cycles. And for the last few days, we've talked about Lake Ontario instead of about a war that he's losing grip of. Instead of talking about inflation and economy and data centers and flock cameras, he does know how to divert. And I think this is the easiest play for him to call. Let's rename something on the map, get Google Maps to do it too, and then we'll distract everybody for 72 hours. Mission accomplished.
1: Last question for you, Scott McFarland, and we do appreciate you coming in every Monday and chewing on the news of the day with us. Last week it was President Trump announced that he wants to bring 300,000 tons of beef into the country, and the Republicans from cattle producing states not happy, cattle ranchers, cattle associations not happy. The first time you've seen a chink in the Trump base, if you will. I was sort of curious to see and sort of interested as how vocal they were against their guy for that type of policy.
0: National Farmers Union was pretty emphatic. Cattlemen, pretty emphatic. And Republicans in states like South Dakota and Arkansas were emphatic. We don't see that very often, but this is not a gray issue for them. They have local businesses that rely upon U.S.-produced beef. They have a lot of constituents that have no idea where this mystery meat is coming from or where it's going, whose school lunch it's going to be in, or whose grill it's going to be on. This one's a politically tenuous situation. The president and the White House are going to have to try to fight more to win on this politically because they don't seem to be backing down from the idea.
1: Yeah, and the same argument is with the Venezuelan oil. How much is it going to do for gas prices? How much is this going to do for beef prices when it's all said and done? So the juice might not be worth the squeeze.
0: Well, we could all have a barbecue by the Lake of America at night and we could talk about it then.
1: Ladies and gentlemen, that's why he's on every Monday, because the man makes sense. Lake America at night with Scott McFarland. Scott, thanks as always. Have yourself a good week. We'll check in next Monday.
0: Same to you, McGraw.
1: You got it. Scott McFarland with us every Monday, checks in with us. The man is brilliant. Where is our crack staff, Lake America at Night? That's what it should be called, Lake America at Night. And the Gulf of America at Night. Where have we been? We have failed you as a radio talk show host. Oh, my goodness. All right, we got lots more to get to, including Annie Jacobson has the number 7 New York Times best-selling book, and quite frankly, getting ready for the interview, I think I scared myself. I think I had to turn the lights on. She comes up with a scenario. What would happen if there were some type of biological outbreak, some type of biological war, some type of somebody turning something into a biological offensive weapon? And she's sort of through talking through and to CIA, FBI, all of these organizations, what would happen, what could happen, what will we be looking at. It's a pretty scary look at a very real possibility. It's the number 7 book in America right now. Annie Jacobson is going to join us next hour. Stay right there. We are just getting started. America at Night, back in a moment.
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9: Hey, a couple of trials. The Lindsey Clancy trial, still the jury got it on Friday, nothing on Friday, and then they deliberated more today, still nothing. So they're waiting for that Lindsey Clancy jury to come back. While waiting for that, the jury only took a couple hours this afternoon. The jury in Las Vegas found Keefe D guilty of orchestrating the Tupac Shakur murder in 1996. 30 years after the killing, the jury forewoman handed the verdict after about 3 hours of deliberation. Keefe D, Dwayne Keith Davis, 63 years old, was accused of obtaining the gun and pursuing Tupac Shakur during a gang war, and from the back seat orchestrated the shooting. All other members of that car have passed. He will remain in custody while they appeal, but Keefe D has been found guilty of orchestrating the killing of Tupac Shakur. Now, what's interesting about this is he admitted it in a book and in a documentary and was sort of not shy about saying that he was involved. And when he was arrested in Henderson, Nevada, by police, he was saying, and I guess his defense was, well, I like to lie. I don't like to tell the truth. So that was his defense. So apparently the jury did not buy the alibi. But Keefe D, former gang member, now moved to Las Vegas because that's where his wife's job was found guilty. Could spend the rest of his life in jail.

0: Stay right there. Axios had an interesting story about how everything in America is completely synthetic, whether it's media polling, whether it's bots you follow online, bots who are reading your emails, bots who are writing your emails, robocalls that sound real, deep fakes, everything. It seems to be completely and utterly fake and synthetic. And just how much of this world is real and how much more are we going to be living in this fake world? We'll talk about it next with a guest. And then Annie Jacobson has that new book out called Biological War. It is sits number 7 on the New York Times bestseller list, and we'll talk with her next hour. And then, of course, your open phones in hour number 3. We're just getting started. America at Night, back in a moment.
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2: 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Reuters Institute says we're now one of the top news brands in the nation. 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
4: You don't have to look too far these days to realize that what you're seeing is fake. There was a story over the weekend that social influencers get paid to be social influence politicians or products, not the other way around. And you look at the recent numbers of deep fakes and polling, and all of a sudden you realize what's real and what's fake. Neil Rothschild is with us from Axios, a great, great news gathering source, Axios.com. He wrote an article last week called "Synthetic Everything is Warping America." Neil Rothschild, welcome to America at Night.
5: Thanks so much for having me on, McGraw.
4: I read your article, and it was just like a light bulb went off, because once you start ticking off some of these things, you realize you're sort of living in this sort of made up universe. What was your premise of this article?
5: Yeah, so this was right on the heels of I don't know if your listeners saw this, but there was this pretty much unknown polling firm that kind of put out some surprise results in a couple recent races. One was the Wisconsin governor, the Democratic primary. It had kind of the progressive candidate up 23 points. Another was in the Los Angeles mayor's race, had Mayor Bass up 12 points. That was a surprise result. And then it comes out weeks later that this polling operation, it wasn't even a fake poll. It wasn't even dodgy methodology. It was all fake. It didn't exist. There was no polls. They just put out these numbers, and it infiltrated the mainstream, and it contributed to the political conversation. And, you know, it caused, even like Mayor Bass had shared the numbers showing that she was up 12 points. So it really made people following this story be like, what is going on here that kind of this sort of fake material can just get injected into the mainstream? And so that was the most recent example, but you see it happening elsewhere. You mentioned the celebrity influencers. There's been reporting by Vulture that kind of a lot of engagement online about popular shows, popular movies, popular music is seeded by these bots. And that then makes it look legitimate to real people, and then that will facilitate more kind of engagement. So there are numerous examples, but you start to get this premise that, okay, these signals that we're used to relying on to tell us what is true, what is genuine, we can't anymore because they're getting poisoned by fake things, fake bots, fake information, and kind of clouding our ability to really make judgments, make decisions, assess what's good, what's real, what's worth buying.
4: You know, it's and what's gone viral naturally, and what's been stoked, and what's been paid for to go quote unquote viral naturally. And so all of the outrage is faux. It's fake. And you don't have to go too far. I have a 6-year-old daughter, and all of a sudden we're watching Netflix. We're watching some very childlike, very safe show. I happened to fall asleep and

0: all of a sudden she's in the middle of K-pop Demon Hunters. And it's a, and I'm like, where did you? So they force fed her K-pop Demon Hunters, and all of a sudden she liked it. She never would have found it on her own. I never would have let her watch it. And all of a sudden, you just see how this this machine force fed her K-pop Demon Hunters, and it became a thing because everybody was forced to watch it in some way, shape, or form.
1: Yeah, you wonder how much of this do people love, how much of this is organic, how much is this a product, hey, a ton of people liked it, and therefore I'm seeing it, or is it just the opposite? It was completely manufactured, completely conjured, the right, you know, levers were pulled, and all of a sudden it's in front of my eyes.
0: Yeah, and it's one thing for K-pop Demon Hunters. It's another thing when North Korea goes online, or Iran goes online, or Hamas goes online, right? And so do you really support Hamas, or have you been brainwashed by the social media Hamas has put out there?
1: Yeah, and there's an example in the article. It's pretty shocking. This is reporting by the Wall Street Journal, where there's pretty much a network of North Korean kind of using stolen identities and bots, applying for a bunch of U.S. jobs, getting hired. Kind of no one real behind these identities, but, you know, using convincing resumes, convincing profiles, convincing kind of interviews done with not real people, they get jobs and the money gets funneled back to North Korea. So now recruiters need to watch out. Okay, is the person on the other end of this hiring conversation, is that a real person? So there's these minefields everywhere that people never would have imagined they would need to be navigating.
0: Yeah, no, North Korea, but also in our own hometown or in our own sphere, having nothing to do with politics, right? These zombie jobs that you apply for online, they don't exist. And yet these companies just either for whatever reason feel the need to post these jobs to troll for resumes. So I have AI write my resume. I send it to your bot. Your bot reads my AI resume and then sends me back a no thank you. So my computer's talked to your computer. And what's the benefit of this whole thing?
1: Yeah, and you hear a lot of frustration from both sides of the hiring equation. You have, you know, I've talked to people applying for jobs earnestly, stuff they feel like they're good candidate for, have the right experience, and they just hear that, well, they get filtered out because the hirers are using AI and their resumes never even get seen, even if they may be a great candidate. And then on the other side, you talk about the recruiters, the hiring managers who are trying to just make sure that people they're talking to are real and that they're not getting duped and that they're not kind of being the sucker in this game.
0: Yeah. Neil, what has been the reaction since your article came out?
1: Yeah, I think you've seen people start to reckon with, you know, this is something that we need to grapple with every day. Is this thing that I'm looking at on my social media feed real or is it fake? Is this thing my friend sent me? Wow, look at this dog jumping off the diving board. Is it real or is it fake? It's actually probably fake. But, you know, more and more, we're kind of going deeper down into levels of questioning. Is this really what's going on? And I think Americans of all ages are going to be trained to second guess everything a lot more, second guess what they're seeing, this experience they saw, is that a little weird, what's being shared with them. So hypervigilance, skepticism, cynicism, I think these are all reflexes that we are all going to have to kind of develop a little more so that we can really keep a hold of reality.
0: You have a lot more faith than I do. But think about this for a second. We monetize, we incentivize the crazy, right? We incentivize the absurd. We incentivize the most outrageous. We don't incentivize being morally, you know, inept. We don't incentivize being civil to each other. And so since there's this monetization out there, we are subsidizing and or creating exactly what the algorithms want us to create. And if the algorithms don't like it, we don't get any clicks. Therefore, we stop creating that and start creating things that the algorithms want. So in a sense, we're chasing the computer around the internet.
1: Yeah, yeah. And yeah, if there may be a real market out there for the thing you're producing, the message you have, but if it doesn't catch a jet stream in the algorithm and it's not delivered and packaged the way that technology wants it to be, it may never find kind of where you have that supply of content. It may not have that demand. So you really need to play by the rules of the platform, rules of the algorithm, in order to get any sort of level of distribution.
0: Real scary stuff. Neil Rothschild with us from Axios. Neil, good stuff. Thanks for checking in. Have a good night.
1: All right. Thanks so much for having me on.
0: You got it. Yeah, Neil Rothschild, an article in Axios about Synthetic Everything is Warping America. That's the title of it. I was reading tonight a story, I think it was in the Wall Street Journal, about, might have been the New York Times, a story about guy who was a single dad and was kind of at his wit's end and was struggling, and all of a sudden he creates a video and it goes viral, then he creates another video and it doesn't go viral, and then he realizes maybe he can do it this way, maybe he can do it that way, and all of a sudden he catches lightning in a bottle, and he creates these series of baby videos where he takes his two daughters who are, 4 and 6, and himself who's a single dad, and they dress up as babies, and they start acting like babies. And it's, I guess, kitschy. It works. And so all of a sudden, now, it's gone viral. And so he tries to create more videos like this. But what he finds out is, whatever's gone viral, now he sees Russian bot farms have now stolen his idea and created these fake baby videos. And so once he hits on an idea and it goes viral, then it gets stolen by all the other quote-unquote content creators. So there's a whole group of people around the world that even if you create something on social media and it goes viral, it will be stolen instantaneously and the whole lifeblood will be sucked out of it. And so you get crowded out. And I was reading this story about this poor man whose life is destroyed and ruined, and he was a social influencer, I guess, for a hot minute, and then he went away, and it is a really, I couldn't put this article down. It was gripping as to what happened to the man. And then, so a couple of videos get uploaded, and then you have the internet sleuth come along, and all of a sudden, somebody doesn't like one of the videos he posts about his daughter. So somebody calls social services. They come to the house. They whisk the kids away to ask them all sorts of questions. Has daddy ever done something wrong? Has daddy ever done this? Has daddy ever hurt you? And all of a sudden, now he's, has to answer all these questions. Nothing ever comes of it. But that lives on the internet forever. So that happens 4 or 5 years ago. Well, guess what? Somebody's got a story that pops up last week about 3 years ago, 4 years ago. So he's constantly having to answer these questions. And he's become depressed. He doesn't want to leave the house. He's been he's been championed by the internet and now vilified by the internet. And you got to ask yourself, what's the benefit of all this? I get it, but somebody somewhere has got to stand up and say, maybe we need to put some guardrails on this. Maybe I read something the other day I was just flabbergasted by. Something like 1% or 2% of social media influencers make $100,000 or more ever in the history of their career. So all the other ones are chasing these bots and this viral moment. But if you ever get there, they're going to steal it in an instant. So I don't get it. And I've said this before, and I'll say it again. When I get up in the morning, I need to check my driver's license to make sure it's me. I don't trust anybody. I don't trust anybody. Every time someone tells me, I got to verify it. I got to see it for myself. I don't trust anybody. And it's so easy to do. It's so easy to get caught into this. whether you're pro-Trump, anti-Trump, pro-liberal, pro-conservative, it doesn't matter. They're all out there to sort of skew your faith, skew your agenda, push an alternate reality, all for a click. It is a dangerous, dangerous time in this America. And not to mention, not that I want to scare you any more than you already are over the future of this country. But this book coming up next hour is one in which really looking forward to. Annie Jacobson has written this book called Biological War, a scenario in which she writes a scenario of what happens if a biological agent escapes and what happens. And how would it work? And what could go wrong? And how would society be if a biological weapon were to escape a lab? It sits number 7 on the New York Times bestseller list right now. She has written a number of New York Times bestselling books. Annie Jacobson, we are thrilled to have her on the show. She's way bigger than, she's way too big to be on this show. So we're thrilled to have her on. So hang there. We'll come back. America at Night, back in a moment.
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0: You know, with that being said, talking about all the things that are fake and you can't trust anybody, the story came out tonight that the U.S. military is now quietly paying prominent civilian social media influencers on its payroll. So the U.S. military is paying civilian social media influencers from taxpayer dollars to talk kindly and to defend military policies. Think about that for a second. The U.S. military is paying people to go on social media to talk positively about the U.S. military policies. The strategy involves hiring prominent figures to amplify specific wartime narratives, change public perceptions, and use social media to promote its operations. Now, look, here's the deal. You might say to yourself, hey, that's great news. I support the military. Absolutely. Did you support Joe Biden? It was 5 years ago that we had the collapse at the Kabul airport in Afghanistan, where you saw the planes leaving and the people running after the planes. That happened 5 years ago, yesterday or today or over the weekend. How'd you like it if the Biden Pentagon hired people to go out and talk positively about that? You'd have a different point of view, wouldn't you? Yeah, I would think so. And so this is what I don't think people realize about a lot of these things. Yeah, okay, I'm okay if my guy does it, but I don't want your guy doing it. And so you don't mind Donald Trump's name on the Kennedy Center. Okay, fine. What happens when Gavin Newsom wants to put his name on the Kennedy Center? You have a problem with that? So, I mean, what's good for the goose is good for the gander. Be careful what you wish for, because you're going to get it with the next guy. At some point, the next guy is going to come in, and what happens then? So it's a pretty scary point when it's all said and done. All right. Stay right there. Next hour, we're going to talk to Annie Jacobson live, and we're going to get some phone numbers. If you have any questions, text messages, we'll get to all of that coming up next hour with Annie Jacobson. 1-844-2-McGraw, 1-844-262-4729. Hold that thought. We'll get to all of that coming up. And then, of course, in hour number three, we got plenty of voicemails. We can talk about all sorts of things. I went and saw a movie on Friday. I got to tell you this awful movie experience I had. I went to go see Coyote versus Acme, which is getting rave reviews. But, man, did I have one of the worst movie experiences of my life. I got to tell you about that. Kind of soured me on the movie, unfortunately, because I don't think it was the movie's fault. We'll get into all that when hour number three, right around the corner. Stay right there. Our executive director is Alex Hinton. Our engineer tonight is Richard Good. I'm McGraw-Milhaven. This is America at Night on Westwood One.

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9: Fox News, I'm Sue Guzman. Army Secretary Dan Driscoll stepping down after 18 months on the job. The White House giving no reason for Driscoll's departure, but tensions with War Secretary Pete Hegseth have reportedly been widely reported. U.S. military targets an island at the start of a Strait of Hormuz after Iran fired strikes at the U.S. ally Jordan.
10: CENTCOM spokesman Captain Tim Hawkins says Islamic Revolutionary Guard Corps forces were observed preparing to launch rockets with sea mines into the Strait of Hormuz. Last week, CENTCOM said it had completed clearing sea mines from the strait.
9: Fox's Jennifer Griffin, and the Supreme Court's allowing construction of the White House ballroom to continue for now. Fox's Sharon Halpern.
11: It is a temporary win for President Trump, who says the ballroom is needed for national security.
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12: 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If you've been injured and need legal representation, call Mama Justice for a free consultation at 662-883-6262. SNAP beneficiaries can use their benefits to buy bottled water, but they can't use them to help pay the bill that brings water into their home. Central Public Service Commissioner DeKeither Stamps would like that to change. He introduced what he calls the SNAP H2O proposal at a press conference over the weekend. The initiative proposes pursuing federal authorization, which would allow eligible households to voluntarily use money from their SNAP benefits to pay their water bill. The proposal heads to the Mississippi Public Service Commission's docket meeting tomorrow morning at 10.
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1: A Nigerian man has been extradited to the U.S. to face criminal charges in connection with the death of former Starkville Academy student and football player, Walker.

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1: Following Walker's passing, Governor Tate Reeves signed onto Walker's Law, legislation that created a criminal offense for sextortion in Mississippi. 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
9: Get right to it. Our guest this hour has lived on the New York Times bestseller list. Books like Nuclear War, Area 51, Operation Paperclip. She's a Pulitzer Prize finalist. She has written a number of books. She's been everywhere. The Washington Post, the USA Today. She talks to Joe Rogan. She's had audiences with the Vatican and the UN. She is also writes and produces, including Tom Clancy's Jack Ryan. Her new book is a sobering look at the potential civilization-ending impacts of biological war. Our guest tonight is Annie Jacobson, and the book is called Biological War, A Scenario. Annie, welcome to America at Night. Thanks for joining us.
10: Thank you for having me, and thank you for that rather dramatic introduction.
9: How do you sleep at night after writing these things?
10: You know what? Information is both king and queen. I think that the more you know, the better off you are.
9: Take us through researching this book. It's a scenario. It's a nonfiction book. You researched it and sort of came up with the scenario of what if. Take us through how you wrote this.
10: Yes, you know, I wrote Nuclear War, a scenario preceding this, and I thought it would be a standalone book. The idea was to model after a Pentagon war game. I'm a national security reporter who has, you know, written all these books, all of which deal with the Pentagon, the CIA, operations, etc. And the scenario format was really stunning for me to model after that Pentagon war gaming. And when I was interviewing subject matter experts for nuclear, these are, you know, former secretaries of defense, people who advise the president. As we were finishing up our interviews, often these subject matter experts would say to me with a little bit of a disquieting shark in the water kind of feel, Annie, you should really look at bio next. And that led

0: to this book, which had its own, you know, reporting process, similar in terms of architecture of what I did, but what I found was very different from nuclear.
1: So take us through that. You talked to CIA, you talked to FEMA, you talked to NATO, former secretaries of defense, experts, epidemiologists, all sorts of people. And were they willing to talk? Did you have to drag it out of them? How willing were they to sit down and talk to you about all this?
0: Surprisingly willing, and I think that has to do with the kind of astonishing international success of nuclear war. I'm now writing about existential threats that essentially affect all of us. Like, weapons of mass destruction are often thought of things of the past, you know, these Cold War arsenals that, you know, are hidden underground and will never come to the fore, and that the contemporary war fighting is much more asymmetric. I found that to be true and not true, in as much that, yes, these arsenals are, you know, hidden away, but they're just as dangerous as they ever were. The actual process of reporting it was really interesting because, unlike all of my other books, which are really heavily focused on military and intelligence community, on which is essentially preparing for or working on overseas conflicts, this is in the homeland. Biodefense is a home problem. We all saw with COVID that it's not theoretical. You might say, wait a minute, why are you talking about COVID? COVID wasn't biological war. However, the kind of top headline thing I learned is that biological war is the only component of Defense Department planning that doesn't have to be an actual attack. It can be an accident or a lab leak, and that probably sounds familiar if you're thinking about COVID.
1: Yeah, that was. Let's start there. What are the possibilities of COVID, a biological war or a biological gene or a pathogen that escaped?
0: In the book, I specifically do not answer that question straight on. I let readers come to their own idea about what they think. I think that the fact that the book published the last week of July at the exact same time that Dr. Anthony Fauci was in the Senate for these hearings to which he pled the fifth was this just sort of remarkable coincidence. I mean, I couldn't have imagined such a thing happening at the same time. Was it a lab leak? Well, the subject matter experts I interviewed gave me a bit of a sort of yes, but maybe no answer. I guess that would be the easiest way to say it. In other words, the facts have not yet been resolved, literally and figuratively, but the probability that it was a lab leak and not a natural zoonotic spillover event is almost certain and almost unanimously agreed upon. Rather, I should say unanimously agreed upon by everyone who didn't have a horse in the race to say that it wasn't. And when I say a horse in the race, I guess I really mean like reputation, money, power at stake, specifically to say it was came out of the wet market in Wuhan.
1: Mm. Biological war, a scenario, living on the New York Times bestseller list right now. Annie Jacobson, hold that thought. Lots more to get to. She game plans. What happens if a biological pathogen escapes? What happens? What could happen? And it is straight from science fiction, but it's all too real. Annie Jacobson, A Biological War, A Scenario, the new book out on the New York Times bestseller list. Stay right there. More in a moment. America at Night.
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1: Annie Jacobson is with us, well-respected journalist. She's written a new book called Biological War, A Scenario. Annie, take me through this biological war pathogens and scenario. We know about anthrax. We know about ricin.

0: You're talking about something completely different. You're talking about some type of genetically modified pathogen. Talk about that for a moment.
1: So what I choose to tell you about in the scenario, the pathogen I use, and a pathogen is either a virus, we all know about that from COVID, or a bacteria. Everybody thinks that antibiotics beat bacteria. Well, they used to. And that's precisely why I choose the plague pathogen as the pathogen in the scenario, because plague has historical precedent. Think about the Black Death of the 14th century. It killed 150 million people in Europe. That was half of Europe. And people think of plague, bubonic plague, as a thing of the past because starting, you know, in World War II, antibiotics were able to beat plague. But now that we have genetic modifications, and I'm not even talking about AI-enabled biology, which we can get into later. I'm just talking about simple lab tweaks with genetic modifications that are available like CRISPR. You can transform the plague pathogen into something that can no longer be stopped by antibiotics. And specifically, I'm talking about pneumonic plague. It sounds like a mouthful. Think of pneumonia in your lungs. That is a respiratory illness. It's airborne. It's on the CDC and the Defense Department's tier one list of select agent pathogens that are the most dangerous and the most likely to cause a pandemic. That's what happens in the scenario. And it all begins with a lab leak in Siberia, in Russia, at a very real biosafety level 4 maximum containment facility.
0: How hard is it to make a pathogen like that?
1: Unfortunately, it's very easy. I mean, the subject matter experts that I interviewed, and many of these were the same people that are working to prevent nuclear catastrophe, you know, and they said, unlike nuclear weapons, which have this incredibly high barrier for entry, I mean, think about it, you have to have fissile material. You have to have weapons grade uranium or plutonium. You need, you know, an ICBM or a nuclear powered submarine or a B-2 bomber. In bio, there is no such weapon system involved. Essentially, I was told that a bad actor can make a bioweapon in their basement with a computer and a limited amount of biology in their brain. And this is what makes bio at the Defense Department, it's considered now the greatest overall threat.
0: How do we know what countries?
1: I'm sorry, I left you in your trap.
0: No. I mean, knowledge is power, and we got you on the show. How many countries have pathogens like this? Is this just on the drawing board? Do they have them locked away under lock and key? How far along are we when it comes to this type of stuff?
1: Okay, here's where we go from bad to worse. Now, first of all, I'm going to throw some numbers at you about these labs, but I'm going to preface it by saying that the reason I have these numbers is owing to academics who put these numbers together. They're all credited in the book in the notes section. Okay. So in other words, the U.S. government, the WHO, the United Nations, they do not track these numbers. And let me also set this up by telling you that a BSL-4 lab, biosafety level 4, that's what you see in the movies, like guys in spacesuits with those hoses connecting them to a breathing system. They work with pathogens that have no known cure, Ebola, Nipah, hemorrhagic fever viruses like Lassa. Right below that safety level, there's BSL-3 labs. And so that's where you can work with plague, with anthrax, with hantavirus. These are pathogens that there is supposed to be a cure for. So even though they're deadly, they're not at the biosafety level 4 level. But now, as I just told you, that genetic modifications make it very easy to make pathogens in the BSL-3 labs defeat the medical countermeasures that once killed them. we kind of have to think of BSL-4 and BSL-3 in the same degree of danger. So here are the numbers, okay? And also keep in mind that before 9/11, when all this biodefense industry buildup began, there were only two BSL-4 labs in the United States, at Fort Detrick and at the CDC in Atlanta. Now there's 17 in the United States alone. Around the world, there are 110 BSL-4 labs. And around the world, there are 3,500 BSL-3 labs, many of which are in countries where there's civil wars going on or, you know, outright war with the neighbor.
0: It's amazing to me that they were so open with you and told you all these things. What was their reasoning outside of you being a wonderful journalist and getting them? I mean, they must have been trying to ring the bell. Did they want the world to know this?
1: Well, this is a fascinating question. And, you know, with nuclear, I found for the first time in my reporting career that statement you just made, like, let's ring the bell kind of component of all this, is actually very true. And I found it even more so with bio. And this has to do with the fact that science and technology are no doubt advancing far faster than the existing regulations that are in place. That's true with nuclear because of like rising tensions with nuclear superpowers. It's much more theoretical. I spoke about the nuclear war book at the Vatican, at the United Nations, in Hiroshima for the 80th anniversary of the bombing. With bio, I've spoken now to DARPA. I'm going to the State Department next week. I spoke to the Senate. I'm actually going to the BSL-4 lab at Fort Detrick. And this kind of answers the last part of your question. Like, did I ring the alarm? You know, the director at Detrick said to me that he read the book the day it published, just last month. His whole staff read the book the day after it published. And then the phone started ringing off the hook. I'm paraphrasing him. But he said that their friends and families all called them up and said, is this true? Could this happen? And they said, yes. And the answer was, which kind of answers your question, is why didn't any of us know about this? And the answer from the director of the BSL-4 lab was, it's not our job to be super public about it. In other words, they're not trying to conceal, but if you are working in one of these labs, it's not your job to go out with a flag saying what's going on. When I have now sort of pulled the lid off it, or rather said the quiet part out loud, the attention can be brought to the matter, is how it's being explained to me, in a way that is necessary given science and technology moving at the speed of lightning. These are real existential threats that impact all of us.
0: Annie Jacobson, I got about 2 minutes left in this segment. I want to come back and talk about the game plan, because you talk about day one, day two, day three, day four as this starts to spread in your fictitious scenario in this nonfiction book. But in Biological War, a scenario, have you come across any near misses, any luckily we turned left when we could have turned right and we could have had a massive problem on our hands?
1: Well, I think you have to look no further than the COVID pandemic to realize precisely that. I mean, whatever you think of that, if you just say in a hypothetical situation, wow, something got out of a lab and there was an accident and it was released from a lab, okay? And that impacted billions of people around the world. The case fatality rate on COVID was 1%, meaning 1 out of 100 people or less died. The case fatality rate on an airborne pathogen like pneumonic plague is 100% without medical countermeasures. 100%. So absolutely, COVID showed us that a biological catastrophe is not theoretical.
0: Hold that thought. Annie Jacobson, our guest. A Biological War sits on the New York Times bestseller list right now as we speak. She is the author of a number of books, including Nuclear War, a scenario which garnered all sorts of New York Times bestseller attention. This is a New York Times Editor's Choice, one of the most anticipated books of 2026. Annie Jacobson, the book is called Biological War, a scenario. More in a moment after this.
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4: She talked to NATO. She talked to the CIA. She talked to the FBI. She talked to government officials. And everybody else researching her book, A Biological War, A Scenario. Annie Jacobson, our guest here on America at Night. Annie, tell the story of the convicted Al-Qaeda terrorist who got his training as a biologist at MIT. Tell that story.
5: That was a story that has not been made public before, or rather, I should say, the sort of haunting component that involves biological weapons catastrophe potential. Aisha Siddiqui was the first woman terrorist on the FBI's most wanted terrorist list, an MIT-trained microbiologist and neuroscientist. And she disappeared into the Middle East. The FBI couldn't find her. When she finally turned up in Afghanistan, she had in her handbag, and this part is not known, was not known until one of the CIA officers who debriefed, who was one of the handlers in the situation, shared it with me. She had in her handbag plans to make a chimera virus, one of the ones that we're talking about genetically modifying a pathogen. But she was specifically going to mix rabies with chickenpox. And so if you imagine rabies, like pneumonic plague, has a 100% death rate without medical intervention, and chickenpox has this extraordinarily high transmissibility. So the threat that she was planning was off the charts. I was really surprised that that information was relayed to me. It happened about 10 years ago. And so you can only imagine the rudimentary tools she was working with 10 years ago, 15 years ago, I guess, now at this point, compared to what is available to bad actors now. I think that perhaps may be why that information was released.
4: Yeah, interesting. They're more or less of that's a theme throughout the book and the research, Annie Jacobson, Biological War, a Scenario. Is that they're mad scientists, right? They take the plague and they combine it with chickenpox. They take Ebola and merge it with a common cold, and so it's highly contagious and highly deadly.
5: Yes, transmissible, virulent, able to beat medical countermeasures. But let me say one important thing, which is that it is not just bad actors who are working on this. So biological weapons are illegal, which is fascinating, unlike nuclear weapons, which are not illegal according to the countries that have them. I mean, those countries that have nuclear weapons make sure no one else gets them, hence Iran, what's happening today in Iran. But biological weapons are all illegal. All the signatories signed this treaty called the Biological Weapons Convention Treaty in 1972. But there's a tiny carve-out in the treaty that allows for defensive research. And that idea, defensive research, sort of speaks to your mad scientist idea, but with a strange caveat that scientists can work in these high and maximum containment labs. They can work on making a pathogen more virulent, more transmissible, able to beat a countermeasure, so that they can defend against a possible illegal biological weapon being developed by someone else. You can see the absurdity and the danger in that argument. And that is

0: what really is at the heart of the matter about what can be done in the future to prevent one of these absolutely catastrophic events from happening. And that has to do with putting guardrails on the kind of scientific research that's going on inside these thousands of laboratories, not just in the hands of a bad actor, a terrorist.
1: Does AI help us find a cure for something like this, or hurt us because it creates more terrible diseases?
0: Well, that's a very important question, and it really depends who you ask. Now, I asked a lot of people who are working in biological countermeasures, this very high-tech world, mostly in Silicon Valley. I reference these people in the end of the book in the acknowledgments. These are groups that are using computational science, also known as AI, to try and develop vaccines and countermeasures that essentially are like almost in real near time to a new threat emerging. But on the other hand, because these areas are so new and they're involving so much startup money, I think it's important to really have a look at the system as a whole, the biodefense military industrial complex, the labs, the dangers, the threats, the organizations in charge. That's what I try to do in my book, really in a fast, dramatic way, so that readers can decide for themselves, like, oh, wow, yes, we should be spending a lot of money funding these startups to come up with these medical countermeasures that are AI-based. Or, you know, oh, maybe we should do that, but we should have some guardrails on it so it's not a situation like, you know, the madness of the 1950s where America was making thermonuclear bombs, you know, literally new weapons every day.
1: Mm. Well, during COVID, clearly it became political. Society broke down in lots of ways. We got angry with each other. The isolation drove us all crazy in some way, shape, or form. Effects we're still dealing with today. I don't think we've ever really comprehended what we went through with COVID. When you were game planning after, as part of the book, game planning, what happened to society? I mean, I don't want to say it was fun, but it must have been interesting to sort of take the real world events of COVID and just superimpose them on what could happen if it was a much more dangerous biological pathogen that escaped.
0: Absolutely. And now you've hit upon the parts of reporting this book that shocked even me. And it takes a lot to shock me at this point. And this is precisely of what happens when you have a pathogen that isn't a 1% death rate like COVID was. And here's what's interesting. When I was looking at those Pentagon war game scenarios, and in bio, they're also done by pandemic planners. These are either declassified or unclassified war games. I noticed something very suspicious. In all of them, they take the reader right up and to the point that anarchy and chaos breaks out. Okay, so I take the readers from outbreak to anarchy in 6 days. And then I show you what happens on day six and day seven. Those declassified documents don't show you what happened. I realize they know what happens. They just don't want this made known publicly because people would pretty much freak out. And so that became a real serious of drilling down on my sources to say, someone's got to tell me what's being withheld here. I found that answer from Obama's former FEMA chief, Craig Fugate, who actually wrote the plans about what happens after anarchy and insurrection take over. And here's what happens. Now, Fugate explained to me this program, which I'm about to tell you about, which is called the Devolution Plan, is classified. But he could take me up to the edge of what could legally be known, and it goes like this. The president declares the Insurrection Act. This is when, you know, anarchy takes over because everyone's scrambling with tens of, you know, millions of people about to die and the absolute scarcity of food, water, and medicine. Anarchy takes over. President declares the Insurrection Act. The military is now allowed to act like law enforcement. They have shoot-to-kill orders. They can't control the population.

0: There is no homeland defense. And so the devolution plan kicks in. It is a pre-designated set of people. They know who they are. They have signed contracts. They have rehearsed the devolution plan. They disappear into the outskirts of America, far away from Washington, D.C., into these underground bunkers called hot sites, cold sites, and warm sites. And they, in essence, wait there for the chaos to pass, for all the people to die. And then their job is to reconstitute the U.S. government. That is the actual term. I take the readers through it in sort of all the details that we can know, and it's pretty stunning.
1: I mean, that is pure science fiction. I've seen that movie. I've seen that TV show. You're telling me there are plans written down by government, by our government, in case something like that happens.
0: Craig Fugate, who's my primary source for this, signed off on the devolution plan. I have seen his signature on the redacted part of that document. And that is the document from which all updates are made. So it's essentially the architecture of the plan. And yes, this is what he told me. So again, I'm with you. It sounds like science fiction. It is science fact. And, you know, it's shocking enough to make readers, I think, you put on the book and you say, whoa, this is pretty crazy that the government knows this could happen. And when you think about it, that we're all sitting here fighting over whether or not it was a lab leak based on opinion instead of demanding an inquiry that actually gets to the heart of that matter. Because if that was a lab leak and that can be said as fact, then it would be really beneficial to everyone to understand, okay, that kind of a lab leak with a very minor pathogen, meaning minor killing a very limited number of people, then we really need to start thinking about how biological catastrophe could impact all of us. And this idea that it's actually a near extinction level event kind of loses its catastrophization, if that's even a word. And it becomes more like, okay, so what are we going to do about it? And then to your point, should we be looking at these AI startups, or rather these bio startups that are using AI to develop medical countermeasures? Or if we haven't resolved the lab leak, are we going to have a whole new sort of ferocious fight over vaccine safety? Because that came out of the fracturing of the COVID pandemic as well.
1: Yeah. Biological War is the book. It's a scenario. Annie Jacobson with us for a couple minutes more. It's almost comical when we talk about nuclear war going to keep Iran from getting a nuclear weapon when they can just as easily release a biological pathogen. Seems almost comical. And again, I'm going to start where I'm going to finish where I started. You're saying people can do this in their basement? Are there like plans online? Are they teaching this in like community colleges? How accessible is something like this?
0: It's profoundly accessible. But here's an interesting thing, is that I think the reason that this is not happening is because people are really aware of the blowback, the boomerang effect of this kind of an insanity. But with that said, the fact that it is not made aware, that people don't even know that this threat exists, I think sort of heightens the danger, because you could see a bad actor doing this kind of a thing as a I told you so. And that was actually said to me by subject matter experts as well.
1: Real quick, I got about 3 minutes left here. Soviet defectors, what do we know? What did you find out about what's going on inside the Soviet Union? Something else to worry about?
0: Well, I like to base all the sort of major plot points on historical facts or pandemic scenario, you know, planning scenarios. And there was much to learn from the Soviet biological weapons program of the Cold War. This is after the treaty was signed. And I interviewed the CIA handlers and the MI6 handlers who worked with those defectors. And that's when we really learned about what was going on in this Russian

0: labs in the 80s and ha the kind of dangerous pathogens they were working on. They were making a super plague weapon from which I model the pathogen in the scenario. And again, it's not using fancy AI-enabled computational technology, but rather just laboratory tweaks to Mother Nature, to Mother Nature's pathogens. And I wanted you to see how easy it is and how nefarious and how these ideas go back to actual programs so that readers don't go like, well, this is crazy, but no one would ever be dark-hearted enough to do that. I mean, one of the Soviet biological weaponeers told his CIA handler that the point of the program was to kill all the people and leave the infrastructure intact.
1: Annie Jacobson, you, as we said, writer, producer, you work on the Tom Clancy TV show Jack Ryan. I'm assuming movie rights have already been sold. You're already in production. Are you writing the screenplay too?
0: Io is going to be a television show, and I'm working with a wonderful producer named Patrick McManus on it. The nuclear war book is being developed by Denis Villeneuve for a film, and of course, Villeneuve is the director of Dune and Sicario and Arrival, and I myself cannot wait for that film because I really think Villeneuve is one of the greatest filmmakers of our time.
1: Yeah, Nuclear War was a New York Times bestseller list. You followed it up with Biological War, a scenario. Annie Jacobson, you are way too big to join us on this show. Thank you for your time. Good luck down the road. And let's just make sure and say a little prayer that all this remains science fiction. Thank you very much for your time.
0: Thank you. Knowledge is power.
1: There you go. Annie Jacobson, the book is Biological War, a scenario. America at Night, back in a moment.
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4: Well, hopefully that wasn't too depressing, but you wanted your late night conversation. There you go. Biological war, a scenario. Tomorrow we're going to lighten things up a little bit. Tomorrow we're going to talk to Daryl Strawberry. We had to reschedule him from earlier, from late last week. Daryl Strawberry, tomorrow night. That is a much more uplifting story. It is a journey of Daryl Strawberry, was the number one pick overall in Major League Baseball, grew up in a Compton in Los Angeles, and became the savior for the New York Mets, ultimately winning a World Series with the Mets, got his life caught up with drugs and health troubles and drug issues and alcohol issues, has turned his life around, has become a preacher, and has a brand new book out, and it is a wonderful story of redemption. And a man who really wears his faith on his sleeve. And it is a wonderful, wonderful story. And Daryl Strawberry is going to tell us all about it tomorrow. So more of an uplifting story tomorrow night. All right, here's what we're going to do. Take a quick break. And when we come back, it's going to be open phones next hour. 1-844-2-McGraw. 1-844-262-4729. We got plenty of voicemails to get to. We have plenty of text messages to get to. And, of course, the news rundown. Some interesting stories from around the world. We'll do that coming up here at the top of the hour. And then, of course, phone calls, text messages, and voicemails. We've got another hour to go on a Monday night. Thanks for sticking around. Our executive director is Alex Hinton. Our engineer tonight is Richard Good. I'm McGraw Milhaven, and this is America at Night on Westwood One.
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12: Fox News, I'm Ted Lindner. The U.S. military targeting an island in the Strait of Hormuz after Iran fired strikes at U.S. ally Jordan.
13: CENTCOM spokesman Captain Tim Hawkins says Islamic Revolutionary Guard Corps forces were observed preparing to launch rockets with sea mines into the Strait of Hormuz. Last week, CENTCOM said it had completed clearing sea mines from the strait.
12: As Fox's Jennifer Griffin, officials with new numbers out say that nearly 80 people have been rescued in the weekend Grand Canyon flooding. Two other people have died. One remains unaccounted for. And a top Army official resigns after 18 months on the job. Fox's Kristen Goodwin.
14: A rep for the White House confirming Army Secretary Dan Driscoll submitted his resignation to President Trump. The rep saying in part, Secretary Driscoll has been highly effective in advancing President Trump's agenda to make America strong again at the Department of the Army.
12: America's listening to Fox News.
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17: Donald Trump's America.
18: The president will play a prominent role in a rare midterm convention for Republicans next month. The two-day convention is set for September 9th and 10th in Dallas. The two major parties traditionally hold multi-day conventions in the summer of presidential election years. But President Trump floated the idea of a midterm gathering several months ago in an effort to boost candidates running in a year Republicans are trying to hold on to control of the House and Senate. Democrats also considered holding a midterm convention, but have not announced plans for one. The RNC says Vice President J.D. Vance will deliver a keynote address on the convention's opening night. President Trump will also appear that first night and deliver a keynote address on the convention's second night. Over the course of the two-night event, organizers say more than 100 speakers will take the stage to lay out what they call a primetime showcase for President Trump's success. At the White House, Jared Halpern, Fox News.
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20: Less than 100 days out from the midterms, tens of millions of dollars are already in play for candidates who support the rapid expansion of artificial intelligence. Groups like Leading the Future have emerged as major spenders. Its collection of PACs has spent $30 million on federal and state races. That money is going to both Republicans and Democrats. Leading the Future

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But that's not the only player. On the other end of the spectrum, you have a group called Public First Action. It's looking to support candidates in favor of stronger AI regulation. 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
5: Fox News, I'm Sue Guzman. Nearly 30 years after the murder of legendary rapper Tupac Shakur, his accused killer, Dwayne Keefe D. Davis, has been found guilty.
6: The verdict reads as follows. We, the jury in the above entitled case, find the defendant, Dwayne Keefe Davis, as follows. Count one, murder with use of a deadly weapon. Guilty of first-degree murder with use of a deadly weapon.
5: Davis, the only person ever charged in Shakur's 1996 death, the rapper shot while on his way to perform at a club in Las Vegas. A top Army official resigns after 18 months on the job. Fox's Kristen Goodwin with more.
7: A rep for the White House confirming Army Secretary Dan Driscoll submitted his resignation to President Trump. The rep saying in part, Secretary Driscoll has been highly effective in advancing President Trump's agenda to make America strong again at the Department of the Army.
5: There have been reports of tensions between Driscoll and Secretary of War Pete Hegseth for weeks. America's listening to Fox News.
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9: The president will play a prominent role in a rare midterm convention for Republicans next month. The two-day convention is set for September 9th and 10th in Dallas. The two major parties traditionally hold multi-day conventions in the summer of presidential election years. But President Trump floated the idea of a midterm gathering several months ago in an effort to boost candidates running in a year Republicans are trying to hold on to control of the House and Senate. Democrats also considered holding a midterm convention, but have not announced
10: plans for one. The RNC says Vice President J.D. Vance will deliver a keynote address on the convention's opening night. President Trump will also appear that first night and deliver a keynote address on the convention's second night. Over the course of the two-night event, organizers say more than 100 speakers will take the stage to lay out what they call a primetime showcase for President Trump's success. At the White House, Jared Halpern, Fox News.
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12: Twitter is back, sort of, but not really. It's pretty well understood that X, the social media platform now owned and further developed by Elon Musk, was once called Twitter, and from that old version of the platform, we renamed our postings of our simple thoughts as tweets. It helped that it had a little bird icon as its logo. But there's a new thing called Twitter.now, and it's created by a company called Operation Bluebird, headed up by Stephen Coates, one of the old Twitter's former lawyers. Elon Musk and X tried suing them last year, but it appears X gave up their trademarks on the old names. Coates says in a LinkedIn post they're not looking to recreate the old network like Blue Sky tried doing, but is testing out new methods for monitoring and ranking user postings without using concealed algorithms. Oh, and if you want to get in on it, it costs $20 to join the platform tests. With Fox on Tech, I'm Evan Brown, Fox News.
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1: Fox News, I'm Ted Linder. The number of dead from catastrophic flooding in Nepal and China, over 1,000 now, according to authorities, as rescue teams work to reach communities cut off by the disaster. Nepal's disaster agency saying that 987 deaths have been counted there, 3,916 people missing, including 583 foreigners. Wednesday's disaster began with a chain of events high in the Himalayas, where a glacial collapse sent large amounts of rock, ice, and meltwater into valleys below, triggering powerful floods. The U.S. military targeting an island in the Strait of Hormuz after Iran fired strikes at U.S. ally Jordan.
2: CENTCOM spokesman Captain Tim Hawkins says Islamic Revolutionary Guard Corps forces were observed preparing to launch rockets with sea mines into the Strait of Hormuz. Last week, CENTCOM said it had completed clearing sea mines from the strait.
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0: From the coast to the Delta and all points in between, the stories of your Mississippi, all 82 counties, are heard here. With Super Talk Mississippi News, what happens? 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
4: 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Children who lose a parent may be more likely to suffer with mental health problems. Around 22% of kids who lose one of their parents develop a diagnosable disorder, compared with just 11% of kids with both parents. This according to a study linked to national survey data from more than 6,000 Australian households with children between the ages of 4 and 17. Around 29% of kids who lost a parent to death later developed a mental health issue, and between 20 and 22% of kids experienced the same if their parents separated or if one of the parents was in custody. The rate of mental health disorder for children ages 4 to 11 who lost a parent to death was even higher at 38%. For those kids who lost a biological parent to death, more than 1 in 4 experienced depression, anxiety, ADHD, or other problems. The study was reported in the Australian Journal of Psychology. For more health news, go to foxnewshealth.com. 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I'm Lisa Brady, Fox News.
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6: With football season getting underway, here's something you may have never wondered. Why is a football field exactly 100 yards long? It wasn't always. The answer goes back nearly 150 years. Early football, borrowed from rugby, was played on fields that varied from school to school. But in 1881, Yale's Walter Camp, an influential coach and football rules pioneer, helped standardize the field at 110 yards with no end zones. Then in 1912, officials shortened the playing field to 100 yards and added 10-yard end zones, creating the familiar layout still used today. Hash marks arrived in 1933, and in 1974, the NFL moved the goalpost to the back of the end zone. Camp also introduced the line of scrimmage, the snap from center, and the system of downs, helping transform rugby into the game millions of Americans love today. Matt Murphy, Fox News.
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And welcome back. George Norrie with you. Author Preston Dennett began investigating UFOs and the paranormal back in 1986 when he discovered that his family, friends, and coworkers were having dramatic, unexplained encounters. Since then, he has interviewed hundreds of witnesses, investigated a wide variety of paranormal experiences, and he is a field investigator for the Mutual UFO Network, a ghost.

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5: Fox News, I'm Sue Guzman. The death toll from catastrophic flooding in Nepal and China passing 1,000 Tuesday as rescue teams work to reach communities cut off by the disaster. The massive flooding caused by a glacial collapse that sent large amounts of rock, ice, and meltwater into the valleys below, triggering these powerful floods downstream. Army Secretary Dan

0: Driscoll stepping down after 18 months on the job. The White House giving no reason for Driscoll's departure, but tensions with War Secretary Pete Hegseth were widely reported. The Supreme Court's going to allow construction of the White House ballroom to continue for now.
1: It is a temporary win for President Trump, who says the ballroom is needed for national security because the project also includes military and security bunkers.
0: That is Fox's Jared Halpern reporting. 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
4: I'm Gianna Gelosi with your Fox True Crime Minute. Illinois State Police announced they have a new lead in the 34-year-old cold case of murdered college student Tammy Zawicki. The 21-year-old disappeared August 23, 1992. She had been dropping her brother off at Northwestern in Evanston, Illinois, and traveling back to her college in Iowa when her car broke down. 10 days later, her body was found wrapped in a blanket off a highway in southwest Missouri. State Police say a semi-truck driver was seen near Zawicki's car around the time of her disappearance. Now, decades later, investigators are looking into a person of interest who may have been hitchhiking with that truck driver before Zawicki's murder. Teresa Terry Belensky, maiden name Vega, would have been 32 years old at the time and was known to hitchhike. She died in 2014 and is not a suspect, but police want more information about her and her whereabouts in the late 80s to the mid-90s to hopefully crack the cold case. There's more on this story at foxnews.com or subscribe to the Fox True Crime Podcast. I'm Gianna Gelosi with your Fox True Crime Minute.
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6: Undersecretary of War Elbridge Colby visited NATO headquarters in Brussels Thursday, where he spoke to the alliance about the U.S. goal for more investment and involvement from NATO's European members concerning defense on that continent. Colby addressed the issue during a joint press appearance with NATO Secretary General Mark Rutte.
7: How we go forward together in a world in which Europe, which is obviously a very wealthy continent, can and is taking primary responsibility for its own conventionalist defense, obviously the United States remaining committed to NATO.
6: Secretary Rutte spoke about the amount of the investment the European nations are making.
8: $139 billion extra spent on defense by the Canadians and the Europeans compared to the years before, and it is still continuing, and there's still much more to be done.
6: Colby said that in the meantime, the U.S. will continue its review of the military's force posture in Europe, which was ordered by War Secretary Pete Hegseth earlier in the year. Kim Uretsky, Fox News.
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5: Fox News, I'm Ted Linder. The accused killer of rapper Tupac Shakur, Dwayne Keefe D. Davis, has been found guilty. Davis, the only person ever charged in Shakur's death almost 30 years ago, back in the fall of 1996. The rapper shot while on his way to perform at a club in Vegas. The U.S. military targeting an island in the Strait of Hormuz after Iran fired strikes at U.S. ally Jordan.
6: CENTCOM spokesman Captain Tim Hawkins says Islamic Revolutionary Guard Corps forces were observed preparing to launch rockets with sea mines into the Strait of Hormuz. Last week, CENTCOM said it had completed clearing sea mines from the strait.
5: Fox's Jennifer Griffin, and officials now say that nearly 80 people have been rescued in the weekend Grand Canyon flooding. Two other people have died. One other person still unaccounted for. 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
2: Donald Trump's America.
3: The president will play a prominent role in a rare midterm convention for Republicans next month. The two-day convention is set for September 9th and 10th in Dallas. The two major parties traditionally hold multi-day conventions in the summer of presidential election years. But President Trump floated the idea of a midterm gathering several months ago in an effort to boost candidates running in a year Republicans are trying to hold on to control of the House and Senate. Democrats also considered holding a midterm convention, but have not announced plans for one. The RNC says Vice President J.D. Vance will deliver a keynote address on the convention's opening night. President Trump will also appear that first night and deliver a keynote address on the convention's second night. Over the course of the two-night event, organizers say more than 100 speakers will take the stage to lay out what they call a primetime showcase for President Trump's success. At the White House, Jared Halpern, Fox News.
4: This is House Call for Health. A woman in Tennessee has been left paralyzed from the chest down, and her family claims this stems from a drug mix-up at a hospital in Nashville. The family of 72-year-old Glenda Dorton says she went to Ascension St. Thomas Hospital for a routine knee replacement surgery and that she was given potassium chloride instead of the anesthetic intended for an epidural procedure. Her family says that mistake led to the paralysis. The hospital says there was a medication error that happened in its pharmacy and that three other patients were also impacted. Dorton's family says they don't blame the doctors, the anesthesiologist, or the immediate care team for the mix-up. Unrelated to the case, the National Institutes of Health says potassium chloride is a medication used in the management and treatment of hypokalemia, which is when you don't have enough potassium in your blood. For more health news, go to foxnewshealth.com. 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
5: News. I'm Sue Gossman. A jury taking less than 3 hours before finding Dwayne Davis guilty of orchestrating the 1996 murder of rapper Tupac Shakur in Las Vegas.
6: The prosecution spent roughly 8 days trying to convince the jury to take Dwayne Keefe D. Davis for his word. The now 63-year-old self-proclaimed gang leader repeatedly admitted to his involvement in Tupac's murder over the years, not that he pulled the trigger, but that he supplied the gun and gave the orders to kill him.
5: Fox's Natalie Chuck. Davis could face life in prison when sentenced next month. The Supreme Court will allow construction of the White House ballroom to continue for now.
7: It is a temporary win for President Trump, who says the ballroom is needed for national security because the project also includes military and security bunkers.
5: Fox's Jared Halpern. 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
8: 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Diesel prices are surging at the worst possible time for farmers preparing for fall harvest. The national average for diesel was at $5.60 per gallon on Monday, up nearly $2 from last year. Senator Andy Berry is also the executive director of the Mississippi Beef Council.
9: I would encourage this administration to look at the fuel cost, look at the fertilizer cost, which are all petroleum-based things that are hurting our farmers. I have a diesel tank here on my farm, a 500-gallon tank that I'm preparing to refill, and it's going to be probably going to over double what it was earlier this year to fill that up.
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14: Less than 100 days out from the midterms, tens of millions of dollars are already in play for candidates who support the rapid expansion of artificial intelligence. Groups like Leading the Future have emerged as major spenders. Its collection of PACs has spent $30 million on federal and state races. That money is going to both Republicans and Democrats. Leading the Future told Fox Business it supports candidates who believe in, quote, responsible policies that keep America at the forefront of innovation and unlock new economic opportunities for workers and businesses while still having meaningful safeguards in place. But that's not the only player. On the other end of the spectrum, you have a group called Public First Action. It's looking to support candidates in favor of stronger AI regulation. It is backed by Anthropic CEO Dario Amodei, who has been outspoken about the need for guardrails. Connor Hansen, Fox Business.
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19: Twitter is back, sort of, but not really. It's pretty well understood that X, the social media platform now owned and further developed by Elon Musk, was once called Twitter, and from that old version of the platform, we renamed our postings of our simple thoughts as tweets. It helped that it had a little bird icon as its logo. But there's a new thing called Twitter.now, and it's created by a company called Operation Bluebird, headed up by Stephen Coates, one of the old Twitter's former lawyers. Elon Musk and X tried suing them last year, but it appears X gave up their trademarks on the old names. Coates says in a LinkedIn post they're not looking to recreate the old network like Blue Sky tried doing, but is testing out new methods for monitoring and ranking user postings without using concealed algorithms. Oh, and if you want to get in on it, it costs $20 to join the platform tests. With Fox on Tech, I'm Evan Brown, Fox News.
20: This is America in the Morning from Westwood One. Good morning, I'm John Trout. It's Tuesday, September 1st, 2026. Here's what's coming up on America in the Morning.
21: President Trump threatens to hit Iran hard in retaliation for Iran's targeting of U.S. forces in two key Middle East ally nations. I'm John Stolness in Washington.
22: A temporary win for President Trump related to the White House ballroom.
23: It's going to be the greatest of its kind.
22: I'm Clayton Neville.
24: A deadly stabbing in Times Square. One victim is dead, another is critically injured, and police fatally shot the suspect. I'm Sue Aller.
20: Flash flooding sends hikers in the Grand Canyon running for their lives. Julie Walker has details.
25: Jurors in the Lindsey Clancy trial have ended a third day of deliberating without a verdict. I'm Lisa Dwyer.

It's 26 after. Welcome back. You're with America in the Morning. Army Secretary Dan Driscoll has submitted his resignation to President

0: President Trump after clashing with Defense Secretary Pete Hegseth. Fox News is reporting that Driscoll had raised concerns with the administration about the Army's transformation and readiness, including his belief that the president's Secretary of War had hindered those efforts, and that Driscoll brought up concerns with the administration surrounding Army readiness and Hegseth's blocking those efforts, specifically by firing the generals responsible for Army readiness. The resignation remains pending and has not been accepted by the White House. The jury continues its deliberations, and there is still no verdict in the Lindsey Clancy trial. Lisa Dwyer reports.
1: Jurors in the Lindsey Clancy trial have ended a third day of deliberating without a verdict on whether the Massachusetts woman is criminally responsible for killing her three children in 2023. Clancy, a former nurse, does not deny strangling her children, but claims postpartum psychosis led to her actions. Prosecutors argue she knew what she was doing. The jury could find her guilty of murder or manslaughter, or acquit her if they believe psychiatric problems were to blame.
2: I think it's the social implications of it. I think it strikes a chord with many, many people. It strikes a chord with, I think, obviously, women, because it's atrocious.
1: Her sentence could range from life in prison to confinement in a mental health facility. I'm Lisa Dwyer.
0: America in the Morning for Tuesday, September 1st, 2026, is produced by Jeff McKay. I'm John Trout. This is Westwood One.
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21: Cardiovascular disease is the number one killer of women and doesn't discriminate.
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23: Encourage three women you love to learn more about their risk factors and how they can take charge of their health today.

0: It's 5 till. America in the Morning continues. 30 years after the murder of Tupac Shakur, justice was served in a Las Vegas courtroom. The jury in the case of the drive-by murder of the famous rapper found Dwayne Davis guilty. Jurors deliberated for less than 3 hours before finding him guilty of murder with the use of a deadly weapon with the intent to promote, further, or assist a criminal gang. Prosecutors say Davis did not fire the gun that killed Shakur in the drive-by shooting near the Vegas Strip September 7, 1996, but alleged the longtime leader of a Los Angeles street gang gave the order to gun down Shakur. The 63-year-old faces a possible maximum sentence of life in prison. His taking a knee may have cost him his career, but the activism surrounding Colin Kaepernick continues, correspondent Ed Donahue reports.
1: A decade after Colin Kaepernick took a knee that led to his exile, the ripple effects continue. The San Francisco 49ers quarterback did not stand during the national anthem before a preseason game in 2016 over racial injustice and police brutality.
2: He's exercising his constitutional right to make a statement.
3: They like it when people actually stand for the American flag.
1: Kaepernick huddled with noted sociologist and then 49ers advisor Harry Edwards in the aftermath.
4: And I told him at the time that we talked, I said, you know, this is going to become a major issue because unlike Ariana Smith, who was a woman in a misogynistic society, you are a black male and seen as a greater threat because of the centrality of male activities and male sports. And so there's no way that there's not going to be a price to pay.
1: Kaepernick is biracial. Even as football opportunities dried up, he doubled down on his activism. It wasn't until 2020, after George Floyd was killed in Minnesota, that NFL Commissioner Roger Goodell acknowledged the league misstepped by not listening to players like Colin Kaepernick. I'm Ed Donahue.
0: An Appalachian Trail record holder has done it again. Lisa Dwyer reports on a hiker who has reclaimed his place in the record books.
5: Dale Sanders, who goes by the nickname Graybeard, has reclaimed his record as the oldest hiker to complete the Appalachian Trail. Sanders started last September 6th in West Virginia, hiking the nearly 2,200-mile trail in out-of-order sections with breaks in between, finishing atop Mount Katahdin in Maine. Sanders first set the record in 2017 at age 82. 4 years later, 83-year-old MJ Eberhardt took the title, but within months, Sanders announced his plan for a comeback. By his count, he fell 71 times along the way, including just 200 yards from the finish, finishing at the age of 91. I'm Lisa Dwyer.
0: America in the Morning for Tuesday, September 1st, 2026 is produced by Jeff McKay. I'm John Trout. This is Westwood One.
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13: News, I'm Gianna Gelosi. While President Trump threatens Iran with more military strikes, Treasury Secretary Scott Bessent says he's ready to hit the regime's bank account.
14: The administration pointing to sanctions as a broader strategy to squeeze Iran economically. Iran's currency plunged to a record low in August, while annual inflation reached 66% in July.
13: That's Fox's Alex Hogan. A Vegas jury found Dwayne Kibidi Davis guilty of the 1996 murder of rapper Tupac Shakur.
11: After less than 3 hours of deliberations, a jury finding Dwayne Davis
12: guilty of first-degree murder with use of a deadly weapon.
11: Prosecutors say Davis, a former leader of the Compton Crips gang, orchestrated the 1996 fatal drive-by shooting of Tupac in Las Vegas after a fight involving the rapper's entourage and Davis's nephew.
13: It's Fox's Kristen Goodwin reporting. 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
6: Your Southwest Mississippi forecast from the National Weather Service calls for mostly sunny skies today and a high near 94 degrees. Tonight, partly cloudy, low around 73. A 20% chance of afternoon rain and thunderstorms tomorrow. Sunny and hot, high near 95. Mostly clear tomorrow night, low around 72.
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0: Over 1,800 women are registered for the 2026 Mississippi Women's Summit, which got underway at the Mississippi Coliseum and Trademark on Monday. Those who registered for the free event before the deadline are in for a treat. This year's speakers include Riley Gaines and Sarah Thomas, the first female NFL referee and a Mississippi native. Danica Hart will MC the event. She's planning to share a special tribute to Dolly Parton. You might recognize Danica from her former band Chapel Heart, who gained national recognition when they competed on America's Got Talent in 2022, where they introduced their song, You Can Have Him, Jolene, an obvious play on Dolly Parton's hit Jolene. The group disbanded in 2025 to pursue separate musical paths.
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2: 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This time it was different. I've now been sober almost 28 years, and I lead the Banco Foundation, which helps other people.
1: 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So get the book, sign the Pass Hope Forward page, write a hopeful note, and give it to someone who needs it, or keep it for yourself. 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
0: Most of Mississippi will experience highs in the 90s today, but southern Mississippi is going to get some relief from the heat. A look at your state forecast from the National Weather Service. Northern Mississippi will be sunny with highs in the mid-90s. Heat index values will be as high as 110. Tonight will be mostly clear with lows in the mid-70s. Central Mississippi will be cloudy and hot with highs in the mid-90s and heat index values over 105. Tonight will be mostly clear with lows in the mid-70s. Southern Mississippi will be mostly sunny with a chance of showers and thunderstorms and highs in the upper 80s. Tonight will be partly cloudy with lows in the mid-70s. 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
7: Oh, yeah.
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Hello, friends. Good morning. Welcome in. Mornings with Richard Cross, Super Talk Mississippi, on the road today. We are coming to you

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Sometimes an event starts and you wonder, oh, how's that going to go? And year one for them was in Oxford 2 years ago at the conference center in Oxford, and there were, I don't

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1: It has been a rocket ship and a huge, huge event happening today here in the state capitol. And we're going to have a lot of fun conversations throughout the morning with you. As I said, today is September 1st. 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Will, did you feel it this morning? You stepped outside. It's September 1st. Just felt like a nice, crisp fall morning to make you realize that the fall is almost here?
2: A little bit, yeah. And I saw 3 deer on the way in this morning, which normally I see maybe 1. So I'm starting to see them a little bit more. There weren't a whole lot of cars on the road early this morning, so I was able to put on the brights and I could see them, their little faces, you know, as I drove by, and I was like, hold off, don't run out in front of me. Stay where you are, but it's nice to see you this morning.
1: Yeah, good to see the deer, which lets you know that fall is on the way. I was being sarcastic, though. It felt like a sauna walking out of the hotel this morning.
2: It did not.
1: It's pitch black
2: house,
1: dark.
2: It was. I walked outside this morning, and it was not cool, but
1: yeah,
2: not as warm as it has been.
1: Saturday morning was the first time that I have noticed that. Now, it has warmed back up, and it is going to stay warm this week. But Saturday morning, I walked out. We had to go to a soccer tournament that was in DeSoto County for our youngest daughter. And I walked out of the house and stuck my head up back in. I was like, Jane, have you been outside this morning? And she thought I was being sarcastic there, like, oh, just a cooker. I was like, there's just a little touch of fall in the air. It's like 66 degrees. But for now, that is in the rearview mirror because a high-pressure pattern is keeping conditions dry and warm. Inland areas in Mississippi going to be hotter than it is on the Gulf Coast. Gulf Coast just a touch cooler with a modest chance of an afternoon shower or thunderstorm. Humidity remains high, so it is. We're going to continue to look at heat indices in central Mississippi here in the Jackson area. Going to top out in the mid-90s today with an overnight low tonight in the mid-70s. Heat index values up to 110 here in the state capital. Rain chance extremely low today. North Mississippi, low 90s. Sunny with a heat index around 105. Going to be mostly clear tonight. Almost no chance of rain there. Gulf Coast is what we were talking about. 87, 88 degrees today for the high. Lows tonight going to be in the mid to upper 70s, about a 30 to 40% chance of an afternoon thunder shower today on the coast. And just remind you to stay hydrated because it is toasty. Going to be warm all across the state of Mississippi. And that's going to continue into the weekend. Mississippi State with a home football game on Saturday night. Southern Miss late Saturday afternoon with a home football game. It's going to be hot for those. And then, of course, Ole Miss will play in Nashville on Sunday night. So as much as perhaps some of you want to fill your body with drinks that are cold going down, but don't necessarily do a great job of hydrating, you might want to go with the alternate route. And what I mean by that is the alternate. Every other drink is a bottle of water. Would not be a bad plan for you at all. Edgar Rice Burroughs was born on this day in 1875. Who is that? The author that is best known for creating Tarzan of the Apes. He wrote dozens of adventure novels across several series, including Tarzan, John Carter of Mars, and Pulikudar.
2: No idea. Hmm.
1: No idea. But you know who Tarzan is.
2: Yeah.
1: One of my favorite cartoons, and this was like a spinoff on Tarzan growing up. Do you remember George of the Jungle?
2: Yeah, I remember George of the Jungle.
1: Rocky Marciano, the great boxer, was born today in 1923. The heavyweight boxer and only world heavyweight champion to retire undefeated. He held the title for 5 years, from 1952 until 1956, with a professional record of 49-0, 43 of those 49 victories were knockouts. He was born Rocco Francis Marciano and changed it to Marciano somewhere along the way. The English

0: Singer Barry Gibb, born on this day in 1946. You may not know the name, but you know the songs. Singer, songwriter, producer, last surviving member of the Bee Gees. Co-wrote Stayin' Alive, Saturday Night Fever, How Deep Is Your Love, and To Love Somebody. The Bee Gees, of course, dominated the disco scene in the 1970s. Dr. Phil, Phil McGraw, born on this day, September 1st in 1950. The popular television personality, author, and former psychologist. I guess he's probably still a psychologist, or at least plays one on television. Oprah brought him into fame.
1: What are you
0: doing?
1: She
0: did that for a few. Yeah, yeah. She brought Dr. Phil into the mainstream. She brought Dr. Oz into the mainstream. Gloria Estefan, born in 1957, the Cuban-American singer and songwriter. She was part of the Miami Sound Machine. Hits like Conga and The Rhythm Is Gonna Get You at 1, 2, 3, and then she went from the Miami Sound Machine into a highly successful solo career. Zendaya, born in 1996, the actress, singer, and producer. A couple of others. Conway Twitty, born in 1933.
1: I got a story about him.
0: Great.
1: That I used to tell Gallo all the time, and Gallo didn't believe me. But Conway Twitty's dad owes my grandfather $2 because my grandfather worked for him for like a week, and I guess $2, or maybe it wasn't a week, but he owes
0: it was a week's
1: $2.
0: Wages?
1: Yeah, it was like a week's wages. And so I remember as a kid, we'd be driving down the road, and Conway Twitty would come on the radio, and he would turn it off.
0: That son of a...
1: He would be angry because he was like... And Conway, that's actually not his name. He changed his name to Conway. Whatever his real name is, he would like cuss his dad. He's like, he owes me $2.
0: Never consider suing the estate for $2 with interest. I mean, with inflation, it might be a $100 bill by now. King Louis XIV, on this day in 1715, the Sun King died after a 72-year reign. It was the longest run of any major European monarch. I feel like we've got a theme 2 days in a row. Yesterday, it was hand down the throne to an infant. With King Louis, it was hand over the throne to his 5-year-old great-grandson, Louis XV. From a 72-year reign as king to a 5-year-old as your king.
1: But most of the time, they don't end up with a 72-year reign. It ends up with, you know, some other guy taking over.
0: Yeah, deposed, beheaded?
1: Yeah.
0: During the American Civil War in 1864, General John Bell Hood ordered the evacuation of Atlanta under General William T. Sherman's campaign. Bill Sherman just kind of rolled right through Georgia and Atlanta. Sherman later occupied the city and began his march to the sea. 1878, Emma Nutt became the first female telephone operator in the United States. She worked in Boston. Was that like the original Ma Bell?
1: I guess I don't know.
0: 1897, the first section of Boston's Tremont Street subway opened. It was the first underground rapid transit system in North America. We don't really think anything about getting in a metal tube and cruising at high speeds under the ground now to get from one place to another. You're the first to do it? Feels like that might have been a little unsettling. Wait, you want us to do what? Mornings with Richard Cross, just getting started with you. We are coming to you from the 3rd Annual Mississippi Women's Summit from the Mississippi Trademark. Back with you right after this.

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17: Pleasure to be with you this morning. 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The C Spire text line is open to you, 601-879-4395. That's the number if you want to connect and be part of the conversation. As always, we would love to hear from you, 601-879-4395. Happy to have you along this morning. Conway Twitty's real name, Harold Lloyd Jenkins. You said he had a different name. Did you know what it was?
18: I don't remember what he used to call him, but he knew his dad's name, and that's what he would cuss his old man. He'd be like, that old, you know, Mr. Jenkins, whatever he was, owes me $2.
17: Sorry, son of a gun. Let's see here. Richard, let us know where you will be announcing this weekend. Enjoy listening to you. Thank you. That is very kind of you. I will be on Rocky Top this weekend. Furman and Tennessee, the Furman Paladins in Knoxville to take on the Tennessee Volunteers, where Tennessee will be starting a true freshman quarterback in the season opener for the second time ever and for the first time since 2004. Will, trivia, do you happen to know who the quarterback was when Tennessee started a true freshman in 2004?
18: Yeah, and I'll do it in Coach O's voice. Brent Schaefer.
19: Brent Schaefer.
17: Absolutely right. Brent Schaefer. started split time with Eric Ainge that year and then ended up transferring to the College of the Sequoias in California and then made his way to Oxford where he was Ole Miss's quarterback. So there you go. A couple of other interesting things happened on this day. Alberta and Saskatchewan in 1905 became the 8th and 9th provinces of Canada.
18: We're going to rename them?
17: They can, yes. The 51st and 52nd states of the United... Martha, the last known passenger pigeon, died in captivity at the Cincinnati Zoo in 1914, marking the extinction of a species that once numbered in the billions. Tough run for the passenger pigeons.
18: Is that different from a carrier pigeon?
17: Because we have carrier pigeons today. I mean, I can't help but wonder if the advent of the underground rapid transit system subway in Boston, coinciding with the extinction of the passenger pigeon, if those are somehow related, I don't know. 1939, Nazi Germany invaded Poland. The attack was widely regarded as the start of World War II in Europe. Britain and France declared war just 2 days later. In 1952, Life magazine published Ernest Hemingway's The Old Man in the Sea in its entirety. The novella later won a Pulitzer Prize. Two more for you. In 1972, American chess grandmaster Bobby Fischer defeated the Soviet champion Boris Spassky in Reykjavik, Iceland, becoming the first American-born world chess champion. The match is treated as a Cold War cultural event. You just thought that Rocky winning in Moscow. Were they in Moscow for that?
18: I think they were. Yeah, because he was training in Russia. You remember he was chasing the chickens out of the snow.
17: Yeah, well, I mean, I know there, but I mean, it's a big country. I didn't know if it was actually in Moscow or maybe it was in St. Petersburg.
18: But not as dramatic as boxing, chess. So that's why, you know, the cultural.
17: Yeah. And, of course, we didn't have Bobby Fischer stand up and say, if you can do it, and I can do it, we all can. And in 1985, a joint U.S.-French expedition led by Robert Ballard and Jean-Louis Michel located the wreck of the RMS Titanic on the North Atlantic seafloor 73 years after the sinking of that ship.
18: Do you like the movie Titanic?
17: Well, I mean, I don't have it on repeat, but sure.
18: I can't stand it. I hate that movie.
17: Why is that?
18: Well, because the old woman's a liar, okay?
17: Mm-hmm.
18: She lied to Jack, and she had plenty of room on that door to let him up on there so they both could live.
17: He could have held on.
18: He could have held on. And she could have moved over a little bit on that door. There was a big door. They made doors big back then.
17: Could have got. You think there was a financial incentive for her?
18: I think there was.
17: Okay. Did they get to keep what they found after discovering the wrecked Titanic? I mean, it feels like if nobody's found it in 73 years and you're able to get to it on the bottom of the ocean floor, then to the victor go the spoils. I don't know. All right, news headlines this morning. A fire broke out at Howard Industries in Laurel yesterday after a paint booth next to a tanker truck caught fire. That is according to the mayor of Laurel. The fire sent thick smoke into the air, prompted people near the plant to leave. There was a Facebook Live video that was posted by Brandon Brewer showing flames burning at the facility as multiple fire trucks arrived. There were several loud booms that could be heard in the video as Brewer described the situation escalating. He said, everybody's got to leave. My face is melting. It's Howard Industries, and I'm about to get out of here. I'm sweating down. Everybody was cleared. There are no reported injuries. The mayor said the fire started in that paint booth near the tanker truck and was not immediately clear whether there were any injuries or how exactly the fire started. As more information becomes available, we will pass that along to you. Senator Juan Barrett has retired from his position in the Mississippi legislature. Governor Delbert, Lieutenant Governor Delbert Hoseman announced Monday that Barnett, the Democrat from Heidelberg, submitted his resignation from the Senate. His resignation went into effect immediately. Barnett was first elected to the Senate in 2015, and that was after serving as mayor of Heidelberg for 14 years. Lieutenant Governor said this about Senator Barnett: he has faithfully served the constituents of District 34 since 2015.

2016 throughout his tenure. He has been a dedicated public servant and a respected member of the Mississippi Senate, particularly through his work on corrections matters. We thank Senator Barnett for his years of service to the state of Mississippi and wish him a happy and well-deserved retirement. Juan Barnett was chair of corrections, vice chair of enrolled bills, and served on appropriations, county affairs, energy, public health, and welfare, Judd A and B, wildlife, fisheries, and parks. So he was busy in his time in Jackson. The governor will now be tasked with announcing a special session for voters to elect the successor to Juan Barnett. That time has not yet been announced. SpaceX AI has cut the cord on 11 of its turbines that are being used to power the $20 billion data center in South Haven. The move comes after SpaceX AI reached an agreement with the Mississippi Department of Environmental Quality, MDEQ, to begin the process of removing the 69 turbines powering the center. Once they are gone, and that process is expected to wrap up by July of next year, the company will rely on a permanent 1.2 gigawatt power plant that it is constructing with clearance from the Clean Air Act permit. The data center and its turbines have been the subject of much controversy, outcry from local residents suing SpaceX AI over alleged noise disruption. The NAACP sued over potential environmental and public health ramifications, and SpaceX AI said, we want to be a good citizen. Company officials said they are equipping the mobile turbines with advanced technology to reduce any environmental impact while simultaneously monitoring the air quality to avoid exceeding EPA standards. Spending millions and millions of dollars in sound barriers, sound walls, silencers, and whatnot. So still 41 of the 69 turbines remain, and those will be phased out over the next few months. Four people have been arrested for allegedly stealing the identities of Mississippi inmates to fraudulently obtain unemployment benefits. The Office of the State Auditor announced yesterday the arrests of Felisa Suggs, Nathaniel Coleman, Petrance Fields, and Kavisha Blaylock after investigators discovered four unemployment claims submitted to the Mississippi Department of Employment Security using the names of inmates in custody of MDOC. That's a no-no. According to investigators, Coleman and Fields allegedly obtained the identities of inmates who were incarcerated near them and used their information to submit fraudulent unemployment claims. Blaylock and Suggs allegedly used Cash App and bank accounts to launder the money obtained through the scheme. Didn't they watch Ozark? You need a funeral home for that. The arrests are part of Operation Payback, an effort by the auditor's office to recover money lost to unemployment fraud that began during the COVID-19 pandemic. Suggs, Coleman, Fields, and Blaylock each face $35,000 fines and up to 40 years in prison. Your morning sports update and your Mississippi lottery update are on the way. It's coming up next. Mornings with Richard Cross, Super Talk Mississippi. Broadcasting live this morning from the 3rd Annual Mississippi Women's Summit, we are at the Trademark right next to the fairgrounds in Jackson.

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15: I'm Kelly Bennett for Super Talk Mississippi News. Over 1,800 women are registered for the 2026 Mississippi Women's Summit, which got underway at the Mississippi Coliseum and Trademark on Monday. Those who registered for the free event before the deadline are in for a treat. This year's speakers include Riley Gaines and Sarah Thomas, the first female NFL referee and a Mississippi native. Danica Hart will MC the event. She's planning to share a special tribute to Dolly Parton. You might recognize Danica from her former band Chapel Hart, who gained national recognition when they competed on America's Got Talent in 2022, where they introduced their song, You Can Have Him, Jolene, an obvious play on Dolly Parton's hit Jolene. The group disbanded in 2025 to pursue separate musical paths.
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0: at the third annual Mississippi Women's Summit. Really, really impressive. Kickoff with Sarah Thomas. See what they did there? Sarah Thomas, the first female football official in the NFL, followed by a cooking segment with Elizabeth High School and Mary Ryan Brown. I'm assuming that Mary Ryan will provide the commentary if she can get a word in edgewise alongside Elizabeth. The two of them will join us to start the 7 o'clock hour. I feel confident in telling you that you will laugh when we visit with Elizabeth High School and Mary Ryan Brown. Riley Gaines going to do the keynote address today and have a table talk with the attendees. There is a women's wellness panel after lunch that is going to include Catherine Pannell and Tracy Gallagher and Tamara Bowie and our very own Rebecca Turner. Closing remarks later this afternoon by Attorney General Lynn Fitch. They are raffling off a bag that I think people are going to like, a Louis Vuitton bag as well. A big marketplace with tons and tons of women-owned businesses here in Mississippi. It all got started last night. They had a live performance by Mary Ryan Brown and also the extremely talented Holly Williams. It was a great way to kick things off last night here at the Trademark, and a big day today. We've got, I think I told you, guests coming up as we go throughout the show. Looking forward to a conversation in just a few minutes with Miss Mississippi High School Rodeo Queen Fallon Frisbee. But she is more than just a rodeo queen. Look forward to telling you about that. Elizabeth High School, Mary Ryan Brown will join me. Christy Bridgers, who is, she's got a great story. Lives in Oxford and has had an incredible journey of recovery that she has been very open, very public with. We'll talk with her. Danica Hart going to join us, as will Attorney General Lynn Fitch. And Rebecca Turner going to stop by later this afternoon as well. So all of that coming up today from the Mississippi Women's Summit at the Trademark here in Jackson. C-Spire text line 601-879-4395. This has to do with Conway Twitty, Will. My mom fell head over heels for him early in his career, and if he was ever to, if anybody would ever say anything bad about him, she would go ballistic. I guess he didn't owe her $2.
1: Or dad, his dad, Mr. Jimmy.
0: Or his dad. Yeah. Richard, hope you have a fantastic weekend in God's country. Go Big Orange. I hope Faison Brandon lives up to the 5-star ranking in the SEC. Rich in Biloxi says the Titanic Memorial Act directed the State Department and NOAA to negotiate an international agreement to protect the Titanic and develop international guidelines for exploration, research, and, if determined, appropriate salvage.
1: Hmm.
0: So I guess they didn't get to just loot the vault.
1: Yeah.
0: I suppose. Anyway, glad to be with you this morning. 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Dancing Rabbit, part of Pearl River Resort. A developing story in the metropolis of scuba. 5-time national championship winning head coach Buddy Stevens, no longer with the East Mississippi Community College football program. That announcement officially came last night from EMCC. In a social media post, the athletic department said Preston Rice would be the interim head coach, but gave no word as to why Stevens was departing from a position that he had held for 18 years. Rice serves as the team's offensive coordinator and associate head coach and is in his second season with the program. East Mississippi, considered by many as the most prominent junior college football program in the country, and Buddy Stevens lifted them from a sub-500 program to a national junior college powerhouse. During his time in SCUBA, Stevens amassed an 84% win percentage. He won 9 Mississippi State Championships and 5 national championships, most recently in 2018. Now, some people know Buddy Stevens because of the Netflix documentary Last Chance U. He received some criticism for the way in which he spoke in some of that. And we talked about that with him in the aftermath, just kind of who he is. Bombastic, sometimes controversial, sometimes rub people the wrong way, but there is no denying the record of Buddy Stevens. East Mississippi has a game this Thursday night, September 3rd, against Hines. Will, have you been able to gather or ascertain any more details about this?
1: He said some stuff to the Columbus Dispatch newspaper, okay. Basically chastising their playoff setup. I'll pull up the quote here. Actually, I've got it right here. I screenshotted it last night. But again, he did an interview, I think it was with the Columbus Dispatch, and he said something to the effect of, Stevens offered pointed criticism of EMCC and the MACCC leadership regarding football scheduling and playoff changes, which he disagreed. In the state, let's see. Basically, he said he thought it was stupid, and he can't really say that, I guess.
0: Knowing Buddy Stevens, it does not surprise me all that if he thought the playoff setup was stupid, that he would tell people that he thought the playoff was stupid. But sometimes you are not. It's not a good idea to bite the hand that feeds you.
1: Yeah.
0: So we'll keep an eye on that. If more details become available, we will certainly pass them along to you. A global superstar, the Argentinian Lionel Messi, has announced his retirement from international soccer. 21 years of national team duty, a World Cup title in 2022. Messi said it was a decision that hurt and still hurts deeply, but I understand that the time has come. You see someone like Leo Messi step down and you are reminded that Father Time is undefeated. He will continue to play at club level with Inter Miami in MLS here in the United States. Played in a record-tying 6 World Cups, won it 4 years ago in a tournament that he dominated in Qatar, and also led Argentina to the title match in both 2014 and then again this past summer. They lost to Spain in extra time. Messi stands shoulder-to-shoulder with the greatest to ever play the game, arguably standing on their shoulders, alongside Diego Maradona, a compatriot with whom he was so often compared, and Brazil icon Pelé. Those are kind of the three that are considered to be the greatest of all time. 207 games for Argentina, all-time leading scorer with 125 goals, 21 of them coming in the World Cup. Only one player has more goals in international competition, and that is longtime rival Cristiano Ronaldo, who has 146 goals and has yet to announce his retirement from Portugal's national team. As the world turns, these are the days of our lives, Baton Rouge edition. LSU coach Lane Kiffin said yesterday that he struggled, quote, unquote, with the decision to continue to pursue former NFL rookie seeking a 5th year of college eligibility, even as the SEC opposed the action, but that because his current players said, bring him, it made Kiffin feel, quote, a little better in the struggle.
1: Mm-hmm.
0: Such a burden that he is having to carry. Kiffin said tight end Daquan Wright, who was released by the Cleveland Browns, has been practicing with the team alongside former Notre Dame defensive end junior Tui Halamaka. Kiffin said his final roster is not due until Friday. The day before LSU opens its season with Clemson. And it's too early to predict if any of the late arriving players will see the field in week one. Kiffin said that he met with the players' leadership committee and presented the situation to those players before asking them what they wanted to do about the possibility of adding Wright and Xavier Harris and Jack Pyburn, all of whom were released by NFL teams. And Kiffin said, quote, every one of them was emphatic about if they can help us win, bring them. We understand we have a team that's practiced together and worked together all offseason. One of them said, hey, this is how it works at the next level, coach, and this is how the real world works. So that made me feel a little better in the struggle and being torn back and forth. What a difficult, difficult position for Lane Kiffin.

0: $50 million roster and having to make the decision as to whether or not he brings players who just a week ago were wearing NFL jerseys back to the hallowed grounds of Death Valley, Tiger Stadium, where the sun sets on the western horizon. It's Saturday night in Baton Rouge. Steve Sarkisian, the head coach of Texas, said the whole thing is ridiculous. Kiffin says that, of course, if the ruling by the courts is reversed, of course LSU will follow the SEC rules, and there's never been any intent, nor will there be, to play an ineligible athlete. The SEC has a stance, made a rule. A judge felt they couldn't do that to the players, so we'll be practicing, focused on Clemson, and spending our time on that all week, and they can figure out the rest, and we'll just wait for guidance. I don't make decisions on what benefits me personally. And what it does to my reputation or how people outside of here view me. This is my job. All right, Lane.
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0: 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And if we had an award to give out, I would hand one out right now. Fallon Frisbee would get the award for most sparkles before 7 a.m. Full on ready to go. Good morning.
13: Good morning.
0: Fallon is the, let's see, make sure I get this right, the Miss Mississippi High School Rodeo Queen.
13: Yes, quite the name. It's a big title. A lot of responsibilities come with that title and with that crown. And it's not just a crown on my head. There's so much work that goes into it, working alongside the board and our student officers for the Mississippi High School Rodeo Association for our franchise in Mississippi. It's a big deal, and it's super fun to work with.
0: Is this the actual crown on top of the hat?
13: Yes, this is the actual crown.
0: I guess there is a there's a process that in making that crown, because you're not going to take the hat off to wear a crown. It can't be just a tiara. So
13: it's not. So it actually is by Gift Silversmith. They're one of our national sponsors for the NHSRA. So I actually have my new buckle on today that I got in Nationals that goes alongside with our crown.
0: Very cool.
13: I was one of the first people, I was in over 20 years, to get to the top 10 for Mississippi, and I got 6, which is a very big honor. Out of 43 girls at the national level in Lincoln, Nebraska, that's a very big deal.
0: Do you ever not wear a hat?
13: I mean, usually at home, I rarely wear a hat, but usually when I'm showing, I'm usually known for the pink hat girl.
0: I like it. All right, so in terms of riding, tell us about what you do.
13: So I'm a fourth-generation cowgirl from Brandon, Mississippi. My mom ran barrels, and I've always loved horses from a young age. I run barrels, and I also show what's called the Rain Cow Horse event, which is super fun. But besides that, I also do Western sports broadcasting. So I started at 14 years old. I'm 17 now. Getting to work in that field, it's so special, and getting to show the stories that make those cowboys and those cowgirl athletes truly who they are is really what my passion is, because there's so much hard work, so much sweat, and so much determination that goes behind what they do.
0: All right, so you unloaded a lot on me. We got a lot to unpack there. Let's go back to the barrel racing to start. That certainly is an event that a lot of people are familiar with. Is there male barrel racing, or is that only female?
13: There is male barrel racers, but in the sport of rodeo, it's a very traditional sport. It really represents God, country, and family, the big three in rodeo. But in rodeo, we have jackpots and we have rodeos. So in rodeos, only women can compete in the barrel racing event alongside with the breakaway roping event. Okay. But if you go to a jackpot, guys can run barrels.
0: Okay. Speed or precision in barrel racing, which is more important?
13: I would say precision, honestly. I mean, you may not have the fastest horse in the arena, but they go in there and they work their job and they turn 3 barrels. Honestly, a nice pattern is going to beat fast every day, but a fast horse is nice to have.
0: Do you know when you nailed it on a barrel racing run?
13: There's always, I would say,
0: without looking at the clock.
13: I mean, for me, I run a very hard horse to ride. We raised her. Her name's Dallas. So I usually set one mind going in. I'm like, if I know I put the work in the practice pen that week, if I work on that goal, might not have the best run. I come out of the arena knowing I ended something well.
0: All right, so you told me that you have multiple horses.
13: Yes, I do.
0: But Dallas is the barrel racing horse?
13: Dallas is the barrel horse. Stella runs barrels, and Epi is learning barrels right now. She's 3 years old, and she's a barrel horse in the making.
0: You told me a second ago that your horses are a little moody.
13: Oh, for sure.
0: How quickly do you know when you get on Dallas or one of the other two horses in the morning, okay, this is going to be a good day, or this is not, it's going to be a hard-headed day?
13: Well, Dallas doesn't really like morning. She's a little grouchy. She gets a little hangry in the morning, so usually like she'll give you the side eye, and you're like, oh, not today.
0: With all the dressing for Dallas, are there sparkles on any of that, too?
13: Dallas loves Louis Vuitton and sparkles, too. She is quite the barrel racing horse.
0: good to know. All right, tell me about the broadcasting career. I'm fascinated with that. Obviously, I work in the

0: broadcasting world, there is something that's really, really special about live, whether it's radio or television. You said you started at 14.
1: 14 years old.
0: So what does your career path look like to this point?
1: So in 2022, I was your Dixie National Princess, and I actually got to see Katie Lucas. And y'all might not know Katie, but she's a big deal in the Western industry.
0: Okay.
1: She interviews all the rodeo contestants at, like, what we got to call the Super Bowl of rodeo, which is in Vegas each year, where we crown our world champions with that gold buckle title. But with that, there's so many responsibilities on the media side of things. But what's different about what I do is I also work a video camera. I do all my editing. And then everything I say, I usually don't know what I'm going to say until I say it. And so getting to work alongside cowboys and cowgirls and hear their stories really is my passion. Since 2024, I've been going. Justin McKee is my mentor, and he's helped me huge.
0: That's really incredible. When I broadcast a baseball game, I love getting there early because there's just this feel at the ballpark. Does that exist in rodeo? You walk into an arena before the crowd is filled in, before the events start, and it's got a special feel to it?
1: It really does. And I really didn't notice it until I was at the Hondo Rodeo Fest in New Orleans. I remember I was right there on the dirt, and they bucked the first guy out in the bareback riding. It was Cade Sonnier, former Major League Baseball player, and he did all that on the collegiate level. But getting to see him ride that bareback horse as an NFR horse, I really got the chills, and I was like, wow, this is the modern, and this is the future of rodeo, and it's going places.
0: I wish you continued success. Congratulations on the queen title, Miss Mississippi High School Rodeo Queen, and continued success in your broadcasting career.
1: Thank you so much for having me today.
0: Mornings with Richard Cross. We've got a whole lot more on the way with you from the 3rd Annual Mississippi Women's Summit.
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4: News. I'm Therese Crowley. Financial violence. Treasury Secretary Scott Bessent says we're prepared to commit it in the next phase against Iran as President Trump vows to hit them hard for a failed missile attack on U.S. troops in Jordan, with reports that Iran military leaders are starting to flee the country.
5: The administration pointing to sanctions as a broader strategy to squeeze Iran economically. Iran's currency plunged to a record low in August, while annual inflation reached 66% in July.
4: Fox's Alex Hogan. While in D.C., Army Secretary Dan Driscoll submitted his resignation, but the White House hasn't accepted it yet. 30 years later, a Las Vegas jury takes less than 3 hours to find Dwayne Davis guilty of orchestrating the drive-by murder of rapper Tupac Shakur. He's facing a sentence of life in prison. 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
7: Your Southwest Mississippi forecast from the National Weather Service calls for mostly sunny skies today and a high near 94 degrees. Tonight, partly cloudy, low around 73. A 20% chance of afternoon rain and thunderstorms tomorrow. Sunny and hot, high near 95. Mostly clear tomorrow night, low around 72.
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9: I'm Kelly Bennett for Super Talk Mississippi News. Diesel prices are surging at the worst possible time for farmers preparing for fall harvest. The national average for diesel was at $5.60 per gallon on Monday, up nearly $2 from last year. Senator Andy Berry is also the executive director of the Mississippi Beef Council.
10: I would encourage this administration to look at the fuel cost, look at the fertilizer cost, which are all petroleum-based things that are hurting our farmers. I have a diesel tank here on my farm, a 500-gallon tank that I'm preparing to refill, and it's going to be probably over double what it was earlier this year to fill that up.
9: The spike comes as diesel inventories have dropped to their lowest level since 1982, creating a perfect storm of supply constraints and geopolitical.

0: political tensions.
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0: It's not a threat to Mississippi, but Texas and Louisiana have issued tropical storm warnings in preparation for Tropical Storm Edward. Fox Weather's Britta Merwin is in Kima, Texas.
5: The challenge here is that Edward is a very compact, small storm. What challenges does that present? Well, sometimes small, compact storms can strengthen quite quickly, and water temperatures in the Gulf are running in the mid to upper 80s. That is straight jet fuel for a tropical system. From the National Hurricane Center, we have a tropical storm. But again, this will be a strengthening storm as it makes impact. We're expecting landfall to be during the day just to the east of our location in Jefferson County. A flood watch is in effect, and it's going to be the rain element that is most concerning.
0: Coastal flooding could play a major role depending on how quickly Edward moves inland.
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15: Welcome back. Mornings with Richard Cross, Super Talk Mississippi, from the third annual Mississippi Women's Summit hosted by Attorney General Lynn Fitch, an event that has grown and grown. It really kind of shortened its lifespan from 300, 400 to 600 to 1,800 in year three. 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Community Bank rooted in our community. I'm just going to be honest with you. This next segment or two, depending on how it goes and how the FCC responds, probably should have aired at about 11 o'clock last night. Instead, we are with you this morning. I am joined by my dear friend, Elizabeth Highschool. She is the owner of Elizabeth Highschool Catering, and if I went through her resume, we'd be here for the rest of the show, so I'll give you some bits and pieces. And also Mary Ryan Brown, who visited with us last year at the Women's Summit and apparently did not have a bad enough time that she refused to come back. So, good morning to both of you.
13: Lovely to see you again, Richard.
15: Great to see you as well. So, you were on stage last night.
13: I was.
15: How did it go?
13: It was wonderful. So, I went up last. I went after Danica Hart and Holly Williams. They both

0: performed this like beautiful tribute to Dolly Parton, and they sang 9 to 5, and then I got up
1: there.
0: Did
1: they do it together?
0: Yeah, they sang it together.
1: Oh,
0: and
1: how good is that?
0: And the general sang too. She had a mic and she sang too, and I'm so proud of her. She knew about 75% of the words. So
1: it sounds better than most, probably. We all kind of mumble through words that we don't know and pretend.
0: That's exactly right. She did awesome.
1: I heard that there was a line of jokes.

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1: Quit preaching and gone to meddling.
2: Yes, that's exactly what it was. I was meddling.
1: I think you quit preaching and you went to meddling.
2: I did. I was Scooby-Doo level meddling.
1: Your career has been on a bit of a rocket ship. I don't want to say that it's because of the conversation that we had a year ago right here. I don't want to say that, but I might.
2: No, I agree.
1: I feel like you have infiltrated my Instagram algorithm.
2: I'm relentless.
1: Tell me about the growth. Not just in the last handful of years, but in particular in the last year.
2: I think in the last year, the biggest difference has been the people around me that are supporting me, that have helped me grow.
1: Yeah.
2: So I have the immense privilege of working with my husband on a lot of my bookings and my calendar and my schedule. He handles a lot of that for me. And he sat down one day and he told me, I've realized I need to do the logistics so that you can be creative and continue to write and to evolve these characters and to come up with new concepts, not just for social media, but also for television and for books. And, you know, you need to be as creative as you can be. So him freeing up my schedule and my logistics has allowed me to be more creative. And I think that we can attribute all the growth to that.
1: Social media has been a huge driver for both of you. Elizabeth High School, if you do not follow her on Instagram, you are missing out. Bits
3: and TikTok,
1: like,
3: and Facebook.
1: Okay.
3: Richard.
1: He's
3: turning
1: like,
3: me down. He just turned, literally,
1: no,
3: turned the volume down.
1: I turned
3: down.
1: It up, and I'm going to put your mic in front of your mouth, and we'll act like you've done an interview before a time or two. The Kroger's Chronicles?
3: Yes, yes. There, you know, I mean, and the, it's gotten a little,
1: which, by the way, has turned into a great
3: touchy
1: partner for you.
3: Yeah, yeah, it's gotten a little bit touchy now since we sell our pimento cheese and chicken salad in Kroger in Jackson, Memphis, and North Mississippi. So I don't hate on the Kroger. It's more some of the things in the Kroger, like the Satan sticks, that those jokers have already brought out the cinnamon brooms. Honey, they've got them as soon as you walk in the door. It smells like a cinnamon factory. You've got heat.
1: Some might say heaven. It smells kind of like heaven.
3: No, it's not. No, it's not. It's hot as the hinges of hell. It is not time for cinnamon and pumpkin and all of that stuff. I'm telling you, I really thought I was going to, like, I had gotten somewhere with this. I mean, it's a movement. There are a lot of people that are allergic. They have allergies. I mean, we got to think about these people. It is absolutely horrific. And anyway, so I thought, okay, maybe they're not coming back. Normally they come in July, and I'll be damned. I walked in the other day.
1: Which might be a little aggressive.
3: I walked in the other day, and there it was. The doors open, and the scent wafting in, and I almost vomited right there in the front door of the
1: Kroger's. Were you videoing when that happened?
3: What, honey?
1: Were you videoing when?
3: No. God, no. And thank God it didn't, because it would have really upset people. I was absolutely to my knees. I was so upset.
1: What would be the appropriate time for the Kroger?
3: Never. Never.
1: Well,
3: never.
1: What about pumpkin spice?
3: Oh, Jesus. Why would you say those two words this morning? It is 7 a.m., and I was in a really good mood, Richard. I was happy. I was filled with the Holy Spirit, and now here you are talking about pumpkin spice. Again,
1: also never an appropriate time.
3: It is September. Okay, fine. You want it? You can have it for 1 week right before Halloween in October. But we're not going to be doing this all summer long, and we're certainly not going to drag it out to Christmas.
1: I did not go to the Kroger yesterday. I did go to the Home Depot.
3: Mm-hmm.
1: And the display of the moving Halloween animals that go in your yard, with every single one of them, every one of them has a little button on the floor that says, press me.
2: Yep.
1: And they will go through their motions.
3: I love it.
2: I love them.
1: Mm-hmm. Do you put those in your yard?
2: Those are my pets. Those are my family.
1: I noticed that there was a flying monkey yesterday. I think that was an addition to the skeletons and the bats and
2: bring
1: all the
2: home.
1: Other things.
3: Oh, you got to get that for your front yard. Jane would love it.
1: No, she wouldn't. She wouldn't. You do know my wife. She would not. Elizabeth High School, owner of Elizabeth High School Catering, Mary Ryan Brown, comedian. What's your travel schedule like now?
2: My travel schedule is a condensed sort of chaos. So I'll be out like 1 week a month, and then I'll have kind of smaller, like 1 or 2 day engagements like this a couple times a month. So it's nothing too crazy. I go out on the road. I do a

0: lot of shows with Landon Bryant of Landon Talks. We do this little comedy road show together, and we've taken it to the Northeast. We're taking it to Georgia and Tennessee. So we'll do that together, and we'll tour like several days at a time, and then I'll do kind of smaller engagements regionally. But when I'm home, I'm home. I mean, no makeup, dressed like Adam Sandler. Jumping on my little mini trampoline, watching Cat Williams. That's all I do when I'm at my house.
1: Mini trampoline.
0: I have a small trampoline.
1: Like the exercise kind?
0: That's correct.
1: We had one of those as growing up.
2: So did we.
0: Mm-hmm.
1: But I just thought it was a way to dunk a basketball.
2: Or a toy.
0: Yeah. Or a launching pad onto other furniture. That's what my daughter uses
2: onto
0: it
2: the couch.
0: For. Yep.
1: We do not have one of those at the Cross House anymore. Not sure that would be.
2: Jane would not allow that.
1: No, I don't think that would be a good plan. You said something, and I was actually going to ask you this. Is your travel schedule and your performance schedule regional? Because it feels like much of your target audience is Southern. You said you've taken it to the Northeast. How was that received?
0: That was wonderful. So what Landon and I do is a lot of Southern comedy and storytelling, and we found that when we do shows outside of the South, we attract the most passionate Southern expats you've ever met. It's people who miss home so bad, and they just want to talk about their meemaw and their peepaw. And, I mean, they're more Southern than all of us. And then also there is a sort of Yankee fascination with Southerners as well. They view us as a novelty. They think we're quaint. They think we're charming. And so they kind of just want to come see the freak show, you know?
1: What is the line between having fun with and making fun of?
0: That is a great question. I think you have to have your foot firmly planted in the world that you are commenting on. So I make fun of Southern women. I am a Southern woman. Okay, I put a bow in my daughter's hair every day. All her backpacks are monogrammed. You know, I drive an SUV. I'm room mom for my daughter's classroom. I'm very much in that world. And so I love that world. But I do think that to roast somebody well, you really have to see them, know them, love them, and respect them. And so it's always done in love and respect. I don't think I'm ever punching down. I don't think I'm ever like making unilateral judgments against the South. I don't know. I happen to think it's very nuanced and smart and fun.
1: Is there any
0: maybe even genius?
1: Maybe. Is there anything that's off limits for you in terms of the South?
0: In terms of the South, is there anything that's off limits for me? Well, I was asked to perform at a plantation recently, and I said no. So that would be off limits.
1: Okay.
0: Anything else? I don't think so. I try to stay out of whatever my daughter's doing at the time. So, like, dance, I'm not going to talk about dance while she's in dance.
1: Oh, do you know how much material there would be for that?
2: So good, though.
0: I know.
2: That really shows some restraints, all I'm telling you.
0: It is. Yeah.
2: I mean, I'm not a comedian, and I could go for 6 hours.
0: Oh, it's
2: on
0: crazy.
2: Dance
0: well, she's not
2: moms.
0: In dance anymore, thank God. So maybe I should start.
2: Good. Roll right on in.
0: Yes, I'm going to roll right on in. She wants to do jujitsu, so I'm going to have to stay out of jujitsu.
1: Are there jujitsu jokes?
0: I'm sure there are.
1: There could be. Mary Ryan Brown, comedian, Elizabeth High School, owner of Elizabeth High School Catering. I'm going to attempt to make a serious turn in this conversation when we come back. I don't know that that's going to happen, but we'll give it a shot. Mornings with Richard Cross, Super Talk Mississippi, live from the 3rd Annual Mississippi Women's Summit. We're at the Trade Mart in Jackson.
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0: One of the great lines in music history, Cup of Ambition.
1: That's it, babe.
0: Here we go. Cups of Ambition. Mornings of Richard Cross, Super Talk, Mississippi. Thanks for joining us across the Magnolia State and beyond. Having a good time with Mary Ryan Brown. Just making up names as I go. Mary Ryan Brown, comedian, and Elizabeth High School, who is the owner of Elizabeth High School Catering. To say that Elizabeth High School Catering has come a long way, I started to say in a short time, but it's been a journey. And candidly, I've known Elizabeth for a long time, and I feel like I've had a front row seat. And I do not mean this in a remotely patronizing way. I am so proud of you.
1: Oh, honey, thank you.
0: Your tenacity in tackling this journey from what was a relatively small catering company to a big catering company to an in-house residency program at a venue to go along with a really big catering company to you're on the Today Show in regular segments to
1: I'm
0: now.
1: The Today Show food contributor, Richard, so I'm contracted,
0: today,
1: baby.
0: Today Show food contributor, Elizabeth High School. She's on TikTok and Instagram and Facebook. And is that the Facebook or just
1: the Facebook?
0: Yeah, there you go.
1: Actually, the Book of Faces. But
0: the
1: yes.
0: the journey, though.
1: Yeah.
0: At what point did you imagine it would be where it is?
1: You know, it honestly happened over such a long period of time. I had terrible attention deficit. I mean, I was as dumb as a box of rocks in school. Oh, yeah. No, I still have it. I've just figured out how to manage it. And it was completely, you know, I mean, I went to college after college after college. I mean, Memphis State, Mississippi State, UT, Pellissippi Junior College, because I got asked to leave UT. Like, I mean, I bounced around, never graduated, and never really felt like I was very good at anything. And I was always incredible at cooking, but it never occurred to me that this was something that I could turn into a business, into a life, into a passion. And, you know, so over time, it just, thank God, God decided that it was and started bringing me all of these opportunities.
0: The greatest bacon wrapped pretzel sticks in the history of the world.
1: Yes.
0: Got,

0: little bit of a brown sugar glaze over the top of them. They are part of the annual Valentine's Day gift piece at my house.
1: If we stuck them end to end, we could probably go around the world 10 times as many as we've made. I don't even know how many. I mean, people lose their mind. We put them on all of our bars at weddings in these big silver goblets. And so you take a pretzel rod, wrap it in bacon, roll it in brown sugar, and bake it. Super easy in theory, but it is a little touchy when you get ready to cook them. But, they're amazing.
0: I feel like I was an early adopter. There was an event that you catered in Oxford, and I remember the first time grabbing one, I'm like, what? These are amazing.
1: Exactly.
0: And then I called you. I was like, hey, could I do a couple of boxes of these for Valentine's Day? And then they were available in lots of locations.
1: Yep.
0: You're selling them by the thousands.
1: Exactly.
0: Taking a product that is successful on a small level locally and then scaling to production to be sold in grocery stores.
1: Yes.
0: That's a different deal.
1: It is. So we were blessed to find a co-packer in Memphis, and they are absolutely amazing. They partnered with me on this product, our chicken salad and pimento cheese. The recipe is exactly like I make it in my kitchen. Not one difference. We still hand shred the chicken. We still hand shred the cheese for the pimento cheese. Pecans, green onions, Hellman's mayonnaise, only Hellman's mayonnaise. I can see everybody's losing their minds right now. Oh, but like the red lights are going off. It is Hellman's.
0: Why do you say you're sorry?
1: Well, because a lot of people really have a hard time with that. They feel like I should be, you know, there are other mayonnaise that they feel are more Southern. And I'm sorry, it just doesn't work. I grew up with Hellman's. My grandmother used Hellman's. My great-grandmother used Hellman's. That is just what we use.
0: Do you have anything that you're as
1: very
0: passionate
1: controversial
0: about as Hellman's mayonnaise?
2: Crystal hot sauce.
1: Okay.
2: Mm-hmm. Yeah.
0: No Tabasco. Crystal only.
2: Crystal only for, like, Cajun food, I would say. And then Cholula for, like, Mexican food.
0: Okay.
1: Mm-hmm.
0: I appreciate that. So, I said we would take a turn for the series. This event that the Attorney General put together 2 years ago, this is the third annual Women's Summit, started relatively small, but a great attendance the first year. 300 or 400, it was the conference center in Oxford. Last year it doubled in size. It has tripled in size year over year now to this. What is this like for the two of you, not just to be here and be part of this group of women, but to be presenters, to be talking about your stories and hopefully encouraging others?
1: So, yesterday I was so struck because we have a booth here and we're tasting our chicken salad and pimento cheese. And within the first 10 minutes, I looked around and I saw all of these women, all of these vendors that all have a dream just like I have a dream. And Lynn has put together this incredible event that is free. Every single person is welcome to join. It's mind-boggling what she's done. I mean, Richard, you have to admit, and you know that women are the ones, we take care of everybody else. We take care of the kids, we take care of the dogs, we take care of the cats, we take care of, you know, all of our children, I mean, family members, aging parents, everyone.
0: Yes, I will readily admit that.
1: And
0: I try to help, Luke tries to pitch in, but you guys do it all.
1: Exactly, we do. And, you know, to be able to come and be celebrated and be appreciated and given free waters. I mean, did you notice the water is free here?
2: The water's free.
1: I mean, you can get
2: the water bottles.
1: As many waters as you want. When's the last time somebody gave you a free bottle of water?
2: Never.
0: Doesn't happen at the Kroger.
1: No, it doesn't. I mean, it really, and the bottom line is that she doesn't have to do this. Okay, the woman is busy enough. She's taken time away from her kids, her family, whatever, to be able to be here and to celebrate us, to give us a platform. I mean, the networking that's going on, the people that I've met, I mean, it has been life-changing. And I was at the first summit in Oxford, and I spoke there.
0: Yeah.
1: And I thought, gosh, this is nice, you know. But to see it grow to this, I mean, I'm absolutely blown away. But what it does show is that, you know, women are hungry for a community like this and a place like this. And it's only going to grow from here.
0: Historically, there have been obstacles, Ryan, for women to grow and to succeed and to excel and to be supported. Have those gone away?
2: Have obstacles for women gone away? No, I don't think so. But I think that events like these shine a light on how we're all better when we work together. But no, I don't think those obstacles have gone away. I mean, Holly Williams on stage last night talked about, you know, how she put her career on hold to have four children, right? And the reality is, as a woman, you're fighting against time. You have a biological clock you're fighting against if you want to have children and have a career. We're sold a myth that women can have it all, when the truth is we can, but not all at the same time. So I think that, like, the workplace is set up differently for a woman who wants to have a family and who wants to pay for childcare. So, yeah, I mean, I think there are still challenges for women, but the beautiful thing about this event is, like, last night the speakers addressed those challenges, and I don't think there's nothing is going to happen until we address them. So.
0: So obstacles, and I love the way you described that, because when I step back and I think about it, Elizabeth mentioned my wife a couple of times, who I am in awe of, mm-hmm. because I see everything that she does behind mm-hmm. the scenes with our family.
1: She's unreal.
0: And also is mm-hmm. a successful business owner, and that's cool. Maybe barriers is the better word. Because you kind of laid out some of the obstacles, and frankly, I haven't thought about that.
2: Mm-hmm.
0: But in terms of people standing in the way of a woman's dream, of chasing her dreams, of going out and finding success, does it feel like that's easier maybe than it's ever been?
2: Oh, of course. Okay. And I think often we're the ones who stand in the way of our dreams. I think often we have imposter syndrome, and we believe we're not worthy and that we don't deserve to pursue careers and have a family, or we don't deserve to take our creative interests and our passions and turn that into a business. I think we're often our biggest barriers when it comes to personal development.
1: Absolutely.
0: All right, we got 80 seconds left. What's next for both of you? Elizabeth, start with you.
1: So we are announcing today that my new
0: breaking
1: book,
0: news.
1: I know. My new book is coming out, Joyride. It will be out before December. It's a memoir, and it also has recipes that are my most special recipes, the ones that have gotten me through the hardest times, the best times. You know, all of those things. It's a really rich, funny, fabulous, exciting book. And
0: Spoiler alert, my wife, mom, and mother-in-law all getting that for Christmas.
1: Exactly.
0: Good to know.
1: Exactly.
2: With pretzels, bacon wrap pretzels.
1: Exactly. I am helping. I'm doing a service.
0: I appreciate
1: that. Okay, you can send me a thank you note, Richard, because I can clean up anybody's Christmas list. I'm telling you, I don't care who they are or what they want. Anyway, so
0: Mary Ryan, what's next?
2: I'm going on tour. Go to MaryRyanBrown.com. I'm doing shows all across the South and all across the country.
0: MaryRyanBrown.com. Yeah. You got a website?
1: ElizabethHighSchool.com.
0: It's easy. Thanks for being with us. Thanks to both of you.
2: Thank you, Richard.
1: Thank you, darling.
0: Mornings with Richard Cross, Super Talk Mississippi. We're back right after this.
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11: I'm Kelly Bennett for SuperTalk Mississippi News. Diesel prices are surging at the worst possible time for farmers preparing for fall harvest. The national average for diesel was at $5.60 per gallon on Monday, up nearly $2 from last year. Senator Andy Berry is also the executive director of the Mississippi Beef Council.
12: I would encourage this administration to look at the fuel cost, look at the fertilizer cost, which are all petroleum-based things that are hurting our farmers. I have a diesel tank here on my farm, a 500-gallon tank that I'm preparing to refill, and it's going to be probably over double what it was earlier this year to fill that up.
11: The spike comes as diesel inventories have dropped to their lowest level since 1982, creating a perfect storm of supply constraints and geopolitical tensions.
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0: Welcome back. Mornings with Richard Cross, Super Talk Mississippi, streaming at supertalk.fm and Super Talk TV. If you happen to be watching on Super Talk TV, yeah, I'm the idiot talking into a phone while looking into the camera. Sometimes technology at its very best is a little bit of a challenge. Glad to be with you. We are broadcasting live from the third annual Mississippi Women's Summit. We are at the Trademark in Jackson,
1: right in the heart of downtown. All right, well, I think we're good now. We good now?
2: Yeah, we're good.
1: There we go. We'll switch back over. It's quick thinking, wasn't it? Right there on my feet. I guess I could have done that about a minute sooner, and we would have been even better.
2: Yeah.
1: I didn't hear you coming with any suggestions, but hey, that is all right. Third annual Mississippi Women's Summit, hosted by the Attorney General of the State of Mississippi, Lynn Fitch. She will be with us coming up a little bit later this morning. C-Spire text line open to you at 601-879-4395. 601-879-4395. 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Let's see here. I need these two women in my classroom on the CSpire text line. Nitpicking Know-It-All, that's how they are named on the CSpire text line, says, lost me on the Hellmans. Okay, that's fine, but I don't know. Do you argue with somebody that's been that successful in business and cooking? And mayonnaise is one of those things that people are really passionate about, and there are two layers of passion when it comes to mayonnaise. There is mayonnaise yes or mayonnaise no, because there are a lot of people that are just absolutely no when it comes to mayonnaise. And then there are the pro-mayonnaise people who are equally passionate about the brands, whether it's Hellman's or Blue Plate or Duke's. Or does anybody buy generic mayonnaise? That feels like a bridge too far. I don't know.
2: Are you a mayo guy?
1: But, yes, absolutely.
2: Which brand?
1: I am less passionate than Elizabeth High School is. I guess if you just said, hey, Richard, go grab mayonnaise, I probably would get Duke's.
2: Okay.
1: But I think Hellman's is probably what I grew up with. So, yeah, clearly. Now, there are two things that I am passionate about. And those are peanut butter and jelly.
2: All right.
1: Jif, Red Top. Creamy peanut butter. I don't need crunchy peanut butter. And my sweet wife, there are a couple of things that we've compromised on that have made our marriage better. We don't share a tube of toothpaste. we each have our own toothpaste. And why for generations did people share a tube of toothpaste? When you very simply, like, you could have gotten the same mileage, it would have cost the same if you each had your own.
2: Yeah.
1: So we don't share toothpaste unless we're traveling and one forgets it. That is number one. And that is number two is we buy two jars of peanut butter. I get my peanut butter. I'm not like everyday peanut butter guy, but I want red lid Jif, creamy Jif peanut butter. She likes that all natural, like it settles into two different things and you either stir it or you shake it up. And
2: with the oil?
1: Yes.
2: Oh.
1: It has zero taste. So I'm sure that there's lots of stuff in a jar of Jif's peanut butter that's not good for you. I don't care. It tastes good. I don't want dry, tasteless peanut butter. So we just get both. And maybe that's the secret to success in marriage for us. I'm sure there are other things.
2: I don't eat mayonnaise because I've told the story before. My dad, when they opened the Sam's in Tupelo, Mississippi, my dad found out they had great deals and somehow got a Sam's card and got a trailer and went up there and loaded up thinking that he was going to save all this money by buying in bulk. And this was back in the day when Sam's carried like restaurant size stuff. They didn't care. It's not like today where you can, you know, it's two packages. It was like a huge pack. Anyway, he bought this big tub of mayonnaise as part of
1: like
2: the,
1: a pallet.
2: Yeah, it's like a pallet. He bought this big tub of mayonnaise, and about a month into it, he realized, you know, we had barely made a dent into it. So they started slopping mayonnaise on everything that we ate as children. And so after that, no more mayonnaise for Will. None.
1: I suppose I could understand that. Tim in Columbia says, Jif crunchy.
2: No, it's terrible.
1: Tate says, we agree on the peanut butter. My wife and your wife are on the same page on that as well. Mo says, when we were stationed in Hawaii, they did not have Blue Plate or Duke's mayonnaise for 4 years. My mom mailed us Blue Plate four at a time. Andrew, we both like Red Top Jif. Sometimes we have our own jars. I get irrationally angry if somebody in our house opens a new jar of peanut butter other than me. One of life's great pleasures is the first dip with a knife into a fresh jar of peanut butter.
2: It's very nice, yes.
1: I can't describe it. It is, my kids would say it's satisfying. Completely agree on that. CC says, I understand not sharing a toothbrush, but who cares about sharing toothpaste? Really? Like you're serious when you say who cares about sharing toothpaste? All right, so there are at least two war-causing effects from sharing toothpaste. One, is your squeeze pattern the same? Do you squeeze from the bottom versus squeezing in the middle on toothpaste? And if the answer to that is you don't squeeze in the same place, that's problem number one.
2: Yeah.
1: Problem number two is, are you sloppy with the application of your toothpaste onto your toothbrush?
2: I would add a third.
1: I want to hear where you're going with that. Like, when I say sloppy, like, okay, do you leave a little residue on the top of the toothpaste outlet and then put the cap back on, and that happens over and over to the point where it gets crusty and dried and it's just nasty looking and you feel like you need to throw it away instead of getting another squeeze? What's your third?
2: Whether you put the cap back on all the way. My wife is she gets her toothpaste, and then she just puts it down. She doesn't put, and that's for everything, for the peanut butter, whatever. She doesn't put the cap back on anything, which drives me insane.
1: Yeah.
2: And so that's okay. A deal breaker.
1: CC in Sanatobia says, are you sticking your tongues to the tube? No, it's not about sanitation. It's about what drives you crazy. All of our wives must be cut from the same cult of cloth. I like Red Top peanut butter or chips. My wife will get the organic. Yes, the pasty layer crap. I hate it. My grandmother, Rick, would get that government peanut butter, and it was good peanut butter. The oil would be on top, and you would stir it. That says Joey the Trucker. Okay. Dave says don't knock it until you try it, a peanut butter and mayo sandwich. I know there are people that do it. I'm just a no on that. I'm just a no. Thanks for all of your messages. Darren in Jackson says he's a hard no on mayo, but his wife will only use Hellman's. One more, it says everybody knows it's Blue Plate in the South. Who knew? We talk about mayonnaise.

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0: 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He makes the tough calls, stays cool under pressure, and knows ball like nobody else. I want to be just like him. You can too. 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

0: A lot of fun with you. 8 o'clock hour is going to be a busy hour here as we broadcast live from the 3rd Annual Mississippi Women's Summit. Thanks for joining us. The Attorney General Lynn Fitch will be with me in the 8 o'clock hour, about half 45 minutes or so from right now. We will visit with Christy Bridgers of Sober and Social. Christy's got a great story, and look forward to sharing that with you. Also, the incredibly talented Danica Hart will join us. She performed last night. I don't know if she will sing. I don't know if it's too early in the day for that, but certainly would welcome that if she is so inclined. Apparently did a great job last night. Ceasefire kickoff deal days are going strong with another heavy-hitting exclusive. 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Maybe that's a good day to do just that. We'll have a kickoff deal for you each day this week. Alongside Will East, I'm Richard Cross. Will, the Supreme Court has said that construction on the White House ballroom can continue. Is this important to you?
1: Not really.
0: I would say it's important if for no other reason, when you drive past a construction zone, you look at it, you're like, would they just finish the project already? Because a halfway done construction zone is a bit of an eyesore. There is a if you're in the like seaside area on the on like the Florida Gulf Coast along 30A, there is a massive house that on every both sides, beautiful homes, and then there's this one house that is sitting there in absolute decay and disrepair. And it goes back to a dispute between the builder and the owner. And the owner said that the builder didn't do it right. And the builder says, it's not my fault. It's been held up in litigation for 6 years. And you're like, I don't care who's right. Just fix it. It looks like crap. Well, right now, that's kind of what the White House looks like. The Supreme Court is allowing President Trump to keep building the White House ballroom without congressional approval, clearing the way for construction crews to continue their nearly round-the-clock work to complete one of the prized projects of the president. In a 5-4 ruling yesterday, the High Court said that a historic preservation group likely does not have legal standing to challenge the ballroom, and that the Trump administration would suffer irreparable harm if the construction were halted now. The Supreme Court said, we do not pass upon the legality of the project, but they are just going to allow it to continue.
1: I like that we have to get the Supreme Court involved in construction matters.
0: Yes. President Trump was pleased. He says, we are living in the golden age of America, and this building will be one of the greatest ever constructed. The greatest. in Washington, D.C. There is an element of me that says, what choice do you have? There's scaffolding and concrete, and you've ripped out part of the yard and torn off the old building, and you've built the bunker underneath it, and you've got, you know, rebar that's sticking out. You can't just do that indefinitely. So what are you going to do? Wait for the next president to come along, and Congress likes that president more, so they're going to give them the authority to finish it? Like, you started the project. You ever seen that, like, in a local deal? Somebody tears down a building, and they didn't actually have proper permission to do it, and then the lot just sits vacant for a while? Until the city planners finally get over being, you know, hurt that somebody usurped authority, and they ultimately get permission to build it, and the project gets done, and you're like, wow, that looks really nice. Wonder why we let it sit and look terrible for 8 years. Anyway, and I'm not speaking to any specific project. By the way, divorce is expensive, friends. especially when it's on Wall Street. Hedge fund billionaire John Overdeck took to the witness stand last week to explain that he had always shared his riches with his wife. He said on the stand, in fact, she was able to withdraw $75 million from our account the day before she filed for divorce. He didn't even flinch when he set the number out. And it would seem as if he is being quite generous in the divorce proceedings. He's offering to give his estranged wife $723 million to settle their split. However, Laura Overdeck says that their marital assets should include his stake in the company Two Sigma, which her attorney estimates is worth $6.2 billion. She wants 35% of that. $2,170,000,000. I don't know if she deserves it or not. What? It just, I mean, I guess everything has a price. Is there so much more that you can do with $2 billion than you can do with $700 million? I'm not saying she doesn't deserve $2 billion, but I feel like she's going to be okay. And so is he, even if he has to write the big check. 8 o'clock hour on the way. We've got a ton to get to with you. Can't wait to do that. Mornings with Richard Cross live from the 3rd Annual Women's Summit.
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3: News. I'm Gianna Gelosi. President Trump reportedly considering limited strikes to stop Iran from targeting ships in the Strait of Hormuz.
4: One U.S. official told Axios the idea behind the plan is to reduce the risk of Iranian attacks on oil tankers, U.S. Navy ships, and Air Force aircraft to mow the lawn. Overnight, another tanker coming out of the strait reported being hit by three projectiles.
3: Fox's Trey Yanks. With oil shipping tied in the strait, President Trump is set to meet with oil refiners as he works to boost America's energy independence and bring down costs.
5: And the White House hasn't yet released a list of who exactly is coming, but Reuters is reporting that Exxon is not going to be one of those participants today. Meanwhile, the president says he is tapping into Venezuelan oil as the country grants 100-year concessions.
3: Fox's Aisha Hazmi. 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
7: Your Southwest Mississippi forecast from the National Weather Service calls for mostly sunny skies today and a high near 94 degrees. Tonight, partly cloudy, low around 73. A 20% chance of afternoon rain and thunderstorms tomorrow. Sunny and hot, high near 95. Mostly clear tomorrow night, low around 72.
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10: I'm Kelly Bennett for Super Talk Mississippi News, brought to you by Mama Justice. 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The second of two Mississippi natives will perform in the live quarterfinals on America's Got Talent tonight. Elsie from Columbia is a country music artist who's recently made a comeback in the music world, performing one of her original songs to make it past the audition rounds.

0: The third round of quarterfinals begins tonight at 7 on NBC.
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0: Senator Juan Barnett retired from his position in the Mississippi legislature on Monday, effective immediately. Governor Tate Reeves will now be tasked with announcing a special election for voters to find his successor. The Orr O'Keefe Museum of Art has been named Best Museum in Mississippi in Mississippi Magazine's Best of Mississippi Travel 2026 Awards. The museum on the Biloxi waterfront is the South's only Frank Gehry Design Museum campus and home to the legacy of George Orr, also known as the Mad Potter of Biloxi. Amanda Weimer, the Director of Development and External Affairs, is thankful for the recognition, which she says reflects the strength of the museum's exhibitions, architecture, public programs, ceramics education, and more.
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0: 8 o'clock hour with you. Today is the what is today? Tuesday. September 1st, 2026. Glad to be with you. Feels like a Thursday, which means the weekend's just around the corner. First weekend of college football, first full weekend of college football. Everybody excited about that. We are glad to be with you this morning on Mornings with Richard Cross, presented by Community Bank from the third annual Women's Summit, hosted by Attorney General Lynn Fitch. She will join us about half an hour from right now. Incredible growth for this event over the last 3 years. And I am happy to welcome in my next guest this morning. Christy Bridgers joins me. Good morning, Christy.
1: Good morning, Richard. How are you?
0: Doing well. Good to see you.
1: Good.
0: You sat down. You said you've never done a radio interview before.
1: I have never. This is the first.
0: Well, I am glad to have you.
1: I can think of a better person to do it with than you.
0: Very kind. Christy and I have known each other for a very long time. And she's got a pretty incredible story. Christy, in a lot of ways, and you can correct me if I'm mischaracterizing this, I feel like you were the life of the party. You had friends, you had a huge personality, and a few years ago, you got to a place where...
1: The fun was over.
0: The fun...
1: Wasn't ended. Fun anymore.
0: What happened? Tell me about your story, because yours is a story of... recovery and rebirth and reinventing yourself and being very, very public about it.
1: That's very true. Yes, I feel like I had to really come out and get honest. I feel like for me, yes, I love a party. I love a celebration. And getting sober to me felt like, was I going to lose all that? And so that was really scary. So really a little bit of my story is that, you know, when you're a mom, and I think you know me very well, I'm a mama bear and I love my children. And it took when my youngest going to college and that feeling of empty nesting. I had been a mom since I was 20 and I felt really empty when that last child left. And so God really would use him in the way of getting us sober, and us too, for sure. And so I really saw in him a lot of struggle as he went to college. He didn't go to Ole Miss, but growing up in a college town, I think we got really, I think our kids get really normalized that there's a lot of drinking around.
0: Yeah.
1: And, you know, when Wynn went off, I could see in him the light was going out, and I was really concerned. And so in June of 2021, I

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1: Started really with me seeing my child needing help before I could really help myself or ask for help. And I always thank God for David, who we've been married for now 34 years. And so he is a liver doctor. And so he's like, I just can't watch you, you know, do this to yourself anymore. And I had used alcohol for a very long time. And yeah, like you said, I was the life of the party and it just wasn't fun anymore. And so it was really in that process of me saying, yes, I could see and when getting, as he got better, I wanted what he had.
2: Yeah. I think there's a lot to unpack there. Let's start with seeing a child, your child, go through addiction and then get to the point where either he said or together you said, we need to clean this up.
1: Mm-hmm.
2: Was it going through that process that caused you to look inside, or was there something that happened in his recovery process where he said to you, hey, but what about you, Mom?
1: Yeah, Wynn never did that. You know, Wynn went to rehab willingly. I went a little angry. I was packed for Hawaii not to go to rehab. So it was a quick knee-jerk. I mean, not knee-jerk, but it was a fast thing that for me. So it was a little different for Wynn. But no, what I saw is that as we became involved, you know, I'd never heard the Serenity Prayer before until I went to lunch on 4th July in 2021. And seeing people that were unmasked, that were real.
2: That's the give me the strength to change the things that I can.
1: God grant me the serenity to accept the things that I can change, the courage to change the things I can, the wisdom to know the difference, you know, and just hearing those words and seeing families, because this is a family disease. And so I realized that was probably like day 30 for Wynn, and being a part of that community, I really craved that honesty, that sincerity, and that serenity that I could witness in that room. And so it was really just those baby steps that allowed me to be like, wow, I knew that I was struggling deep down. I say this all the time. When you're an alcoholic, you know that you have a not great relationship with alcohol. And I think I always knew that deep down. I grew up in Meridian, Mississippi. There wasn't really a whole lot to do there. Took my first sip of alcohol at 15 and just kept on. Went to Ole Miss. And, you know, I think alcohol was so involved in my life, I didn't really think that that was an issue. It was everywhere I went. And so I think seeing Wynn get honest and open, I was really wanting that too, but I wasn't quite sure how to get there.
2: So you said you went angry.
1: I went angry.
2: When was the point that the anger turned into resolve?
1: Yeah, it takes a while. You know, recovery is not a straight line. It is a curvy, crazy road. I think about the road going to Cumberland Heights. It's really dangerous if you've ever driven it, anybody out there. So that's kind of recovery. You don't know what's coming at you. And it was, I'm not, you know me, I'm not an angry person. But I think I had covered up a lot of that anger. You know, I'm a sexual abuse survivor. And, you know, I have a lot of things that I was covering up. That, you know, in secret kept me really sick for a long time. And so I think, you know, when I showed up there, my therapist was like, be angry, you know, and I didn't know how to do that. But it took all of that to get to the surrender. And then I became willing. And I really fought for Wynn first. I fought for Wynn for 11 months of my own recovery. I was like, I will be sober to be the mom that Wynn needs. And it really took all that to really surrender at 11 months and be like, you know what, I'm worth recovery. And so that is part of my story. I have to talk about it because I think we just, as women, we can't hide behind all the masks that we wear.
2: So there are people that that have gone through recovery and tried to do it very privately, whether it's because of shame or embarrassment, or they just don't like to talk publicly about their journey. You've taken a different approach. You've been public about this on social media, but not just on social media, but in advocacy for others who are sober now.
1: Yeah.
2: And you've done it with a mocktail program. Sober on the Square. Is that right?
1: That is the tagline, Sober on the Square, because you know, and living in Oxford, I mean, we are known for that. We are known for the party school, the everyone come to Oxford, and, you know, but there's another way, too. And I wasn't going to stop being social because I got sober. Did it take me time? Absolutely. I didn't go straight to St. Leo's when I got sober, but I'm able to do all the things that I

0: used to do when I was drinking sober now. And Oxford has been a beautiful community to allow me to bring awareness to that. The restaurants have been so amazing to support this effort of just saying, hey, we want to be a part of this conversation. Yeah. Because, you know, as well as I do, we have some of the best food on the square. Let's be available and willing to allow everyone to come in if they don't want to drink, whether they're an alcoholic or they're just like, hey, I don't want to drink tonight.
1: It's a really interesting concept. This is a bad analogy, so forgive me for that. But one of the things that mothers find out when they're in pregnancy, so many times miscarriages happen. Mm-hmm. And people think they are alone when that happens. But sometimes it takes having a miscarriage to have others reach out to you and say, I know exactly what you're going through. I've been through this as well. And the reaction is, I had no idea there's so many people that have been through this. I'm curious if you have found that to be the case in your recovery journey and your willingness to share with others. I'm sober now. It's not always easy, but this is how I find. Are there others that are going, you know what, I've been through that too, or you're helping me get through it?
0: Absolutely. You know, you can't talk about breast cancer unless you've had breast cancer, you know, and it's a disease, and alcoholism is a disease, you know. It's just like this thing that can, you know, it's like an alcoholic can talk to another alcoholic when another one can't, that's not struggling with that problem.
1: Yeah.
0: And I just think that has been such a beautiful thing to witness. I could write a book on the messages I've gotten from people just from starting sober on the square. Like, I haven't been back to Oxford in 10 years. I've been sober, you know, for 15. I didn't know this was an option, you know. And I just think we can't recover in silence. You know, I want people to know, look, I'm not afraid to say this. I'm not afraid that I needed help. I wish I would have gotten help before I was 49 years old. You know, it just took a husband seeing, a family, having a child. But, you know, I just knew when I got sober, part of my recovery was going to be being honest and being willing to say, look, I see you. You know, I hear you, and I'm going to validate that there is help out there. And, you know, I want to always be that person that just is not afraid to shine light on darkness. You know, as well as I do, we have lost children in Oxford. You know, I love to be an advocate for Narcan. You know, yeah. I have it. I want everyone to have it. There's things available out there that can help people. So yeah. Let's talk about it.
1: Have you found that restaurants have been open to kind of reimagining their bar program with mocktails?
0: Absolutely, yes, for
1: really
0: sure.
1: Cool. Thanks for sharing with us this morning.
0: Thank you for having me, Richard.
1: Christy Bridger's my guest. We've got more coming up with you. It's Mornings with Richard Cross, Super Talk Mississippi, presented by Community Bank. Danica Hart joins us coming up next. We're back right after this on MRC.

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0: Take it away if you want to. I'll just stay out of the way and let you see.
1: Come on, look. I'm already turned up this morning.
0: You know, this was the one, the day after we got the news that Dolly had passed away, where I wasn't sure Will was going to get to it in the playlist.
1: Oh.
0: But my girls grew up singing, "Why'd You Come In Here Looking Like
1: oh,
0: That?"
1: Yeah.
0: And loved it.
1: Oh, yeah. We did last night. We sang a little bit of 9 to 5. I said, now 9 to 5 is one of my favorites. Okay.
0: Yeah.
1: It's like, that's in like my top three. And we all got to sing it together last night. I'm just telling you what. It just, we'll probably talk about Dolly a little bit maybe in today. And I don't know, but I feel like we will. I just came in and made the schedule.
0: I should perhaps introduce my guest, Annika Hart, singer, musical artist. You know her well. I heard you performed last night. You and Holly Williams together on stage, and then maybe a cameo by the Attorney General?
1: The Attorney General sang back up with me last night.
0: How good is that?
1: That's going on my resume, okay?
0: I love it.
1: That's going down.
0: This is the third annual Women's Summit hosted by Attorney General Lynn Fitch, and crowd's growing a little bit. It was not so crowded in here at 6 this morning.
1: Uh-huh. But it's picking up now. We're picking up.
0: Is this your first year at the event?
1: This is year two. Last year, I performed with the band at this event. And this year, I am the MC this year. And woo-wee, it has grown. So it's fire. We've turned it up another level this year.
0: Well, you have been part of a career that is a rocket ship. It starts small and then grows quickly. I feel like that's what this event has done. I think the first year, they hosted it in Oxford, 300 or 400 people.
1: Uh-huh.
0: Last year, it doubled in size. This year, it has tripled, over 1,800 registered.
1: It's
0: been pretty cool to watch the growth.
1: I walked in the main room, and literally, like, I just gasped. I was like, oh, my heavens. It was so, it's beautiful. It is everything that, like, just encompasses the Mississippi woman. It is elegant. It's next level. It's the word that I keep thinking. It's so next level from last year. And I just said, I'm with you. At the way it's growing, we're going to have to, they may have to build us another building for next year, okay? Look, we got to get another coliseum. They got to build us one.
0: All right, legislature, you hear that?
1: You hear that?
0: Danica advocating for that long talked about new coliseum in Mississippi. As well. So this is an event about women sharing their stories, mm-hmm. about success in all different walks of life. You have experienced success, but it's also about sharing struggles along the way. And you've had some of those that have gone the way. When you tell your story, how do you tell it?
1: Honest, raw. sometimes I have to. Some of my team are like, dial it down a little bit, Danny.
0: You
1: got to tell everything. Sometimes I need a bit of a filter. But the one thing that I do believe is that the Bible says that we're overcome by the word of our testimony, and I believe that that's how other people make it. I think that sometimes people just want to know that they're not alone, and it's not that they don't want to carry their struggles, but sometimes it's good to know that there's other people who are in it with you,
0: and
1: somebody who's been through it to say, look, if I can make it, you can make it. And so that is one of the reasons that I love this event so much, because like you said, there's a lot of highs, but also there's mountains and valleys.
0: Yeah.
1: But some of us we've already been through the valley, and some of us we're sitting on the mountain. But if we can share our stories and we can exchange our testimonies and we can go, girl, you got this, girl, come on, you just got to keep going, and if we can do that, I'm telling you what, that room last night was so electric. It was on fire. And it's just, there's something beautiful that when women come together and we're uplifting each other and we're empowering each other, I feel like there's not a greater force. If you hadn't been in a room like that, there's not a greater force.
0: Yeah. I was just visiting with Christy Bridgers a second ago, and we were talking about recovery.
1: Uh-huh.
0: And who she was is always going to be part of her story.
1: Oh, I love that.
0: As to who she is now. For you, Chapel Heart will always be part
1: Absolutely.
0: Of your story, but
1: Absolutely.
0: It's not necessarily who you are right now. How do you take that next step?
1: You know, for me, this was one of the hardest things to say. It was one of the hardest chapters to close for me, because I always tell people, for me, I thought I was always going to be in a band, so I was like, I was prepped for life. But I got a message. Every blue moon, I'll get somebody on Facebook or Instagram that'll say, like, you know, oh, I like what you're doing, but I miss the band. And I tell them, sometimes I miss the band sometimes too.
0: Yeah.
1: But also, like, life is so short, and you have to give people the space to live the life that that they want to live and do the things that they want to do, because you only get one life. And so, and sometimes you're thrown into a situation maybe you weren't expecting, but I believe that that is the time that that you really get to sit back. And I believe that God takes you through seasons sometimes where he goes, do you trust me? Even though you can't see it, do you trust me? And I'm so in that season, and it's nerve-wracking. It's sometimes it's hard, but it has been one of the I am so learning to love this part of the journey, the unknown.
0: When you go through that question of do you trust me, there is I don't know if there's any way around saying there's fear that is there.
1: Yeah.
0: What has overcoming the fear been like for you?
1: It has been
0: to say, I don't know exactly what the next step is, but yeah, I'm taking it.
1: Look, I just like, you know, and the crazy thing for me is that my dad used to always say, if you can find one lie in the Bible, then you can throw the whole thing away. And so God is a God of his promises. And he said, I hadn't given you a spirit of fear. And he said, I've given you a spirit of love and a sound mind and power. And so even like sometimes you don't feel that way and sometimes you don't see it. But if we're going to trust God for everything else, we got to trust him when he says that I didn't give you a spirit of fear. And so sometimes when that spirit rises up, we got to silence that voice and say, listen, God, I'm sending you before me. I'm saying yes. You got my yes.
0: Yeah.
1: And so but I'm going to trudge forward because.
0: So a lot of times when I talk to people or I do interviews, I ask questions that I kind of already know the answer to.
1: Uh-huh.
0: I don't know the answer to this question, but I hear you talking about your faith. I hear you talking about the role that God is playing in your journey. Did you start singing in church?
1: Yes, I did.
0: Did you?
1: Yes, I did. My dad was a pastor.
0: Okay.
1: down in Kill, Mississippi, down at the bottom part
0: that
1: of
0: that would be K-I-L-N, Kill, Mississippi.
1: Kill, Mississippi.
0: That's right.
1: And so my dad was a pastor, so I grew up. And it's so funny. I always say it's really how I got my sister and brother singing, because we'd show up to church and I said we had the whole car ride over there. He'd never say anything to me. And then he'd get to church and be like, my daughter Danica is going to sing for y'all today. And I was like, what? I don't got nothing playing. And so I started making my sister and my brother sing with me. I said, look, everybody, if you're going to live here, you're going to work. And so that's really, but even before that, I grew up in a big family. My grandparents had 17 children. There's 108 grandchildren. And so when I say
0: your grandparents had 17 children, and there are 108
1: grandchildren.
0: Do y'all get t-shirts made for family reunions?
1: Listen, they try. They try to go color code. I'm like, y'all need to pick one color. And then one year they tried to put everybody's names on the t-shirt. All the print was so small.
0: It's like the clues for the New York Times crossword puzzle.
1: And so, but that's where it all began for me. Everything and every bit of growing up in my family, everything was surrounded by music. Whether it was church, and church was usually three or four times on Sunday, and then Monday, Tuesday, Wednesday, there was always something going on. But weddings, divorces, you name it, there was always music involved. Christmas, Thanksgiving, and that's really, I think that's where my love of music came from, and really like the thing that like the seed that was planted.
0: Do you remember the first song that you sang publicly?
1: Ooh.
0: Whether it was at church or at a local performance, or
1: I would say that it would have probably had to been church. I need to sit down and figure that out. What was the very first song that
0: probably
1: I ever sang?
0: Probably a hymn,
1: probably something like that.
0: Okay.
1: And but it would have had to been church. And but there was one time and by the time I got to like kindergarten or first grade, we grew up singing in the choir with 3-part harmony. But our music teacher, everybody was just singing the same thing. And first grade, I went and asked the music teacher. I said, "Do you mind if we add a little harmony to the thing?" She was like, "Excuse me." So it's always been in me. It's always been in me.
0: Music has the ability to take you places.
1: Yeah.
0: Is there a song that you didn't write that you haven't performed that speaks to you?
1: Ooh. A song that I didn't write that I hadn't performed, or that there's a song that I didn't write and I perform it from time to time. And I absolutely love it. And I wish I did write it.
0: Okay.
1: And that's going to be Till You Can't by Cody Johnson. And I'm telling you, there's something about that song maybe it's just the season of my life that I'm in. But I'm telling you what, a lot of times I see people, I say, if you got a chance,
0: He's got an old school country voice.
1: Yes, he does.
0: It's not modern country.
1: Sometimes people will ask me, like, do you have a duet that you'd like to do? I said, I'd love to do a duet with Cody Johnson. He's just got that pure.
0: I don't know if Cody's listening this morning, but the invitation has been extended.
1: Cody, tap, Cody.
0: Like that.
1: Hit me up. Let's do a duet together.
0: All right, give me a Dolly Parton story.
1: Oh, listen, this is my favorite. I got a chance to meet Dolly.
0: Okay.
1: And I feel like everybody usually has, like, they're like, if I ever meet, like, you know, my favorite celebrity, this is what I'm going to say, this is what I'm going to... And so you always have those questions prepared and ready, just
0: sure.
1: in case. I met Dolly, and literally the only thing I could do is sit there with my mouth open and go, And so I met her, and she said, oh, look at you. She said, you got one of those great big smiles like me. And I was like, And so I just could not get anything to come out of my mouth. And so she just talked to me, and she encouraged me, and she said she loved the songwriting, and, you know, she was such a fan of the song Jolene. She said, I've seen the video. And so she was talking down, and all I could do was go, And so I said, finally, when something actually came out of my mouth, literally I looked Dolly in the face and said, oh my gosh, you're like my fairy godmother. And it was the only thing that came. I was like, Danica, what are you saying? And then she just looked at me with the sweetest eyes, and she said, honey, she said, darling, that's just because I am. And I was like, oh, life has been made. She was the pinnacle for me, and I said, you know what, I always said, if I can meet Dolly, then my life has been made, okay?
0: Well, you're making some great stuff as well. Can't wait to continue to follow your story. Thanks so much for coming by this morning.
1: Thank you so much. Look, loved it.
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6: 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The second of two Mississippi natives will perform in the live quarterfinals on America's Got Talent tonight. Elsie from Columbia is a country music artist who's recently made a comeback in the music world, performing one of her original songs to make it past the audition rounds. I do.

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0: 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We are at the Mississippi Trademark. Three locations in 3 years, and it has been a matter of space. 300 in year one, give or take, at the Oxford Conference Center. Last year at the Refuge, the Conference Center in Flowood, just down the road from where we are, about 600. This year, over 1,800 women registered for the Women's Summit hosted by Attorney General Lynn Fitch, who joins me right now. Good morning to you.
1: Good morning.
0: So we've got Attorney General, we've got candidate for governor, and we now have on stage performer, I hear.
1: There was some entertainment last night.
0: Little Dolly, 9 to 5, and you were on stage for that?
1: Absolutely.
0: How was it?
1: It was incredible. Again, being on stage with Danica, with Holly Williams, two amazing songwriters and performers. It was so fun. The entire crowd was on their feet singing 9 to 5 together. Just the synergy was so exciting in the room and the whole event.
0: Why has this grown? There are events that happen and conferences that happen all the time, and they

0: they, you know, have 100 people the first year and they have 120 the next year. This one has doubled and then tripled. Why is it growing the way that it's growing?
1: Well, I will tell you, I had a vision several years ago, and I wanted to bring women together. I just believe in establishing friendships and relationships and trust, and to really empower women and have the opportunity to connect and network. And so the vision was, you know, we'd bring people together, and we would bring women-owned businesses. And so to me, that's significant, too. You've got all these amazing women who are running businesses. They're entrepreneurs. And give them the opportunity to be here and to be showcased. And so as it's grown, it's a lot of word of mouth, but the opportunity to bring everybody together, I think, is what's so significant. You know, we didn't even do a lot of advertising from time to time because it was word of mouth.
0: Yeah.
1: People that enjoyed, they're reconnecting, people that have come now all 3 years to see one another. And so to go from that to 1,800 again, and just to see the friendships, the relationships, to talk to the women vendors. And the other thing that I think is really important about bringing all the women together too, there's no cost. So if you're a woman vendor, you get to come here, we don't charge you for your space. We want you to know the other vendors. We want them to become your friends and partner and to help one another. And the same thing for all women to attend. There's no cost to come and attend and be a part.
0: When you made the announcement on Mornings with Richard Cross that you were running for governor, I failed to ask you about the significance of being a woman running for governor. And I probably messed up in not asking about that, but you and I talked about it after the fact, and I don't want to put words in your mouth. What is the significance of that for you?
1: Well, it's an incredible honor, and as I said, I've been very humble to serve in the capacities that I have, be it the treasurer and certainly as the attorney general now. But I think it's a great different perception that women leaders have. And I was very blessed. My mentor when I got out of law school was Lieutenant Governor Evelyn Gandy, the first trailblazer, the first woman to ever hold statewide office. And she taught us a lot, particularly for me and for the group that she mentored to, is to be gracious, to be kind, to be compassionate, to serve, to always give of yourself no matter what, whether you were in public service or you're in the private sector, that you needed to have the real heart in all of your leadership capacities. And that just really, really resonated with me, and I feel like that's how I've been able to lead with my amazing teams, is to really think about who do we help today? Yeah. How do we make a difference? And so I see bringing that forward will be incredibly important as the governor.
0: Trying to turn a lighthearted conversation with Elizabeth High School and Mary Ryan Brown into a serious conversation is a bit of a challenge. But I did ask Mary Ryan about obstacles for women in success. And I asked if there are fewer of those. And she said, well, I don't know if there are fewer obstacles. And she talked about the difficulty of trying to be a mother and balancing a career and being a wife and doing all of the things. And I think I probably chose the wrong word in asking about obstacles, because that's a very real thing. But in terms of barriers that maybe just a couple of decades ago were everywhere you turn, are there fewer barriers for women to succeed in everything they do than maybe there were?
1: Oh, absolutely. I think we have overcome a lot of barriers, and I think that goes back to establishing the trust, the relationships. If you look at the workplace, how different it is now than it was 20 years ago. COVID was terrible, but look at the opportunities for women, the flexibility, the part-time, the entrepreneurs, the ones that really had the opportunity to shine. So I think it is much different now. I think certainly women are out there, they are thriving, they are accomplishing, and it's a great respect. And so that, you know, with women in the workplace, you're just going to get amazing folks that come to work every single day.
0: I know that, this is, it's peers that are here, right? It's women who have had success, who are striving, but there's also an entire generation of girls that are coming up, and it doesn't feel like there's anything standing in the way of their dreams. What responsibility do you feel, whether it's in your role as Attorney General or running for the highest office in the state of governor, to support and encourage my daughter, who's 16, or my youngest daughter, who is 9? I had to stop and think about that. It's like 8 or 9. I can't remember. But women who are looking up to you and to others like you.
1: Well, you know, this is exactly what this

0: Selma is about. It's about empowering women. It's about thinking about who are we mentoring to, our young girls. We want them to all be us, right? So how are we helping them achieve their dreams? Because if we're believing in our young girls right now and they see that they can do anything they choose to, they believe in themselves, they know that we're believing in them, they can absolutely become whoever they want to. They can not only just think about their dreams, they can live their dreams, and they can actually make their dreams become reality. And so for me, that's the exciting part. Again, we're getting our next generation to come forward and to know that, you know, Mississippi is an amazing place to live and to work and have a family. And we want those young girls to know that, and that they can be here in the state. And they don't have to go somewhere else. Sure. They can live out their dreams right here and do whatever they want to do.
1: What's the reality of balancing it all, of being a mom, of being successful in business, of having a public-facing career and trying to be everything to everybody?
0: Well, it's certainly a juggling act. There's, always your priority is always your family, no question about it. But, you know, when you prioritize your family and your faith, the work environment always falls into place. There needs to be more than 24 hours a day many times.
1: I have said that regularly. I'm with you on that.
0: But I think, you know, as your children also see their mothers being able to handle this, to be out there, to be leaders, to be champions, and I think that's just a great amount of respect that children learn from their mothers, who are absolutely amazing in the workforce, absolutely amazing moms. You know, they're just kind of doing it all, but that's what moms are supposed to be doing, to be there for our kids.
1: Riley Gaines is the keynote speaker today. She has been at the forefront of advocating for women's rights, especially in sports. What are we going to hear from her?
0: Wow, what a leader she is. She's going to really give us the insight of what she went through. Think about that. She's this amazing All-American swimmer, and then to lose in that capacity to a male, and to really just take up the torch. I mean, she really is the one that started everything that, biological men are now competing against us, and we are losing.
1: Yeah.
0: So she's really taken that up. You've seen so many things happen. In Mississippi, we filed the first lawsuit to defend Title IX, and we won. So you think about, wow, here little old Mississippi, the work that Riley did, we continued to do that and to stand strong. Our legislature did amazing work to help us get there, defining a biological man and a woman so we could utilize that in our lawsuits. And again, to just know, hey, every young girl should be a part. That's what Title IX was designed, and you should always be able to compete and not have to be competing against a boy. So she's going to talk about all that she went through. She's an amazing, amazing young woman.
1: Tell me a story, somebody that you have encountered over the last 3 years at this event, where you learned something or you were moved or emotionally you're like, wow, this is part of the reason that we're doing this, is so that these stories can be shared.
0: Well, there are so many amazing speakers that are here today. This morning, we're going to certainly kick off with Sarah Thomas, the first female NFL ref. Just her story, where she started, and again, now, you know, she is a historical figure, you know,
1: yeah,
0: the first female ref and all that she's been able to accomplish. But then I think about the stories where the vendors that are here. You know, one vendor told me last year she was about to not make it. And she came to this event, and now her business has grown exponentially.
1: Oh, wow.
0: To hear the vendors talk about working with each other, one might do monogramming for this group, or they're able to support each other, or maybe their products are now being sold in another vendor store. So those, to me, are just exciting accomplishments, and that's about bringing everybody together to make that happen.
1: Networking and relationships and empowerment, all of those things happening. It's the third annual Women's Summit hosted by Attorney General Lynn Fitch. The rise has been meteoric for this event, and it's not going anywhere. Thanks, as always, for your time. Great to catch up, and wish you a wonderful day. It's going to be fantastic.
0: Thank you. Thanks so much for being here. It's exciting to be able to share this view, and appreciate Super Talk to be able to showcase what's happening here at the Women's Summit.
1: Thank you.
0: Thank you
1: so much. It's been a lot
0: of
1: fun for me, too. Just being completely honest, this has been a lot of fun. Quick time out. We'll be back to wrap things up this morning with our very own Rebecca Turner. Mornings with Richard Cross, Super Talk Mississippi, presented by Community Bank.
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1: What a Tuesday morning. What a way to kick off the month of September. The third annual Women's Summit hosted by Attorney General Lynn Fitch. We have had the high school rodeo queen in Mississippi. We've had a chef in Elizabeth High School. We have had a comedian in Mary Ryan Brown. We've had Christy Bridgers, who has gone through an incredible recovery journey and has become an advocate for those who are fighting to be sober. We've had the Attorney General. We've had singer, musical artist, talent, Danica Hart. And now we have Rebecca Turner, college.

0: League here on Super Talk Mississippi. Registered dietitian, mom, wife, radio host, and, oh, by the way, power lifter. Hello, Rebecca.
1: It's good to be here, Richard. How are you?
0: Good. A little bit different.
1: Yeah. You know, about 10 years in, and you finally, we get it on this side of the mic with you.
0: Congratulations to you. You're part of one of the panel discussions today. Your story is so interesting to me. In that it's not linear, right? There's not a straight line path of I'm going to do this, and it's going to lead to this, and it's going to lead to this. It's like this amalgamation of things all coming together to kind of create who you have become.
1: I just don't know how to say no to things that interest me. And when a door opens and I'm curious on what's on the other side, I've just never said, no, I don't fit through that door. I've always said, well, let's go. What's the worst thing that can happen? They can turn me around and send me out the other way. And so, yeah, I mean, just by being open and interested in my curiosity has created particularly a professional career that you just simply couldn't have written, you know, 20 years ago when I graduated from Southern Miss. So it's been a wild journey.
0: You can correct me if I'm wrong on this, but when you first started out with Good Things, the idea was kind of healthy living and dietitian and bringing that to the radio, and it has evolved into something far more than that.
1: So when I first started with Super Talk, it's with Mission Nutrition. It was a local show in our Jackson station, and that was very much health-focused. When we started Good Things, that was what I knew best. So, yeah, in the very beginning, that's kind of what I leaned to. But from the start, I think they really wanted someone to showcase the good people, places, and things and everything in between. And it has taken over a life of its own. You know, I've always said I get to sit down after, you know, you or Paul and then you on or Gerard on, and the text line's the same. And they don't realize that, right? We see when they text in, we can see what they've been texting all day.
0: Yeah.
1: And, you know, whatever the topic was that day could have been a little bit polarizing. And you read them. You know how it can
0: Absolutely. Be. Absolutely.
1: And then Rhino and I come in with Good Things, and it just showed me we're so much more alike, and we're rooting all more for the same things than we realize. And I could take two texters that were battling it out on a topic what one of you boys had on, and now they're coming together over something fun and rooting for a Mississippian, you know, from a different perspective. And I wish more people could see that we are more alike than we are different. But that's one good thing about Good Things is it shows everybody that.
0: All right. I'm not the best math guy, but 10 years, somewhere between 1,500 and 2,000 shows on Super Talk Mississippi. Getting one conversation to stand out above the rest, that's a hard task. But is there a story or a couple of stories that in your mind really stand out from this last decade when you've been sharing the good things that are happening in our state?
1: You know, we get the privilege of having some really fun guests. You've had Danica on. We've had Danica on. Marty Stewart. We've had Kevin Bacon. We've had all these sort of big names that people get excited about. But for me, it's the stories when I get to bring in an everyday Mississippian who is showing up and showing out in their community, whether it's through a business that they started or a nonprofit or just the idea that they had. And when they leave our studio, they hug and say, thank you for the opportunity to share. Mm. Because there's not a platform like Good Things in terms of the radio space to reach as many people at one time as they do and get to share their story from their own voice, not from a writer's voice, not from, you know, somebody else's production voice. And so each and every time, no matter how big or how small their story is, when they leave and you can see the genuineness of their appreciation for that opportunity, then that's what brings me the most joy.
0: I have a loaded question. I want to be careful how I ask this. How do you identify? Not in the sense of what Riley Gaines might talk about today, but as mom, wife, nutritionist, radio host, avid weightlifter, powerlifter, is that what how do
1: well,
0: we describe
1: it? Strong man, but strength sports.
0: Strength sports. How do you identify?
1: I identify as someone who recognizes the women who came before me in my family and worked their tails off for me to have the opportunity to be where I'm at today. I'm the first in my family to graduate high school. I'm absolutely the first in my nuclear family to go to college or have any of those opportunities.
0: First to graduate high school.
1: Now, my mom and my dad had their GED and went on and did great things, but I'm the first to graduate high school officially. And, yeah, and so I just want to make them proud for the foundation that they led for me to have the opportunities that I have, and I don't want to take any of those for granted. So, like I said earlier, I'm just always been curious and don't know how to say no and try things at least once.
0: You were on the women's wellness panel today. What are you going to talk about?
1: Oh, hopefully just encouraging women to stop trying to perfect themselves and maybe just take a little bit better care of themselves.
0: I like it. Thanks so much for coming by.
1: Good to be here.
0: Rebecca Turner, host of Good Things with Rebecca Turner, right here on Super Talk Mississippi, 1 to 2 o'clock, weekdays, right? 1 to 2, 2 to 3. 2 to 3. How, it's only been happening for a decade. You think I could get that right? 2 to 3, right here on Super Talk Mississippi. Thanks for being with us this morning. 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An honor for me to be here. Hope you have a great day. We'll do it again tomorrow, just after 6 o'clock. Thanks to Will East, Houston McDavid, and Alex. Have a great day.
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4: News, I'm Therese Crowley. Nearly 1 year since the assassination of Charlie Kirk at Utah Valley University, 200 witnesses of 9,000 on hand have filed for victims' benefits like counseling, with a court hearing today on whether the crowd was really in danger, prompting Tyler Robinson's aggravated murder charge.
5: Both the defense and prosecution have submitted lengthy written arguments for and against a murder trial, and today they're expected to have 2 hours to argue in court as well. Tyler Robinson is charged with aggravated murder, which carries the death penalty.
4: Fox's Matt Finn, the Lindsey Clancy murder jury, back giving no clues on their fourth day of deliberations. President Trump meets oil executives at the White House with oil prices back up to $88 a barrel after the president vowed to smack Iran again for its failed missile attack on U.S. forces in Jordan. 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
7: Your Southwest Mississippi forecast from the National Weather Service calls for mostly sunny skies today and a high near 94 degrees. Tonight, partly cloudy, low around 73. A 20% chance of afternoon rain and thunderstorms tomorrow. Sunny and hot, high near 95. Mostly clear tomorrow night, low around 72.
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9: I'm Kelly Bennett for SuperTalk Mississippi News. A new state law that overhauled school attendance rules took effect July 1st. K-12 students are limited to 5 excused absences per semester. There's a limit on notes from parents, and a doctor's excuse is required following consecutive or excessive absences. Missing 10% or more of the school year will trigger chronic absenteeism tracking. Senator Jeremy England expects lawmakers to revisit those changes in the 2027 session.
10: We're hearing a lot of people say, look, we've made that too tight now. You know, you can only miss 3 or 5 or so many days. So we're going to revisit that. A lot of times we pass laws and see how they go and have to come back and revisit them. That one will certainly be one we revisit and talk to our teachers about.
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12: Hi, I'm Jacob D'Angelo, and when I was in high school, my classmates and I lost somebody that was very important to us. 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My dad woke me up one morning before school to tell me that he had harmed himself, and I was just kind of at a loss for words. 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

0: to connect, grow, and celebrate women in business at the Mississippi Women's Summit in Jackson. Fallon Frisbee, the Miss Mississippi High School Rodeo Queen, is one of their special guests.
1: And it's not just a crown on my head. There's so much work that goes into it, working alongside the board and our student officers for the Mississippi High School Rodeo Association for our franchise in Mississippi.
0: She's a fourth-generation cowgirl from Brandon.
1: My mom ran barrels, and I've always loved horses from a young age. I run barrels, and I also show what's called the Rain Cow Horse event, which is super fun. But besides that, I also do Western sports broadcasting. So I started at 14 years old. I'm 17 now. Getting to work in that field, it's so special, and getting to show the stories that make those cowboys and those cowgirl athletes truly who they are is really what my passion is, because there's so much hard work, so much sweat, and so much determination that goes behind what they do.
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5: 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Many of our heroes have taken their stories with them to the grave. But this show is about the stories and personal experiences of these veterans. Warning, these stories are real, heartfelt, and unedited. We'll begin today's story right after this.
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8: It's an honor to have with us this morning Ms. Dawn Hemphill, longtime resident of Brookhaven and Lincoln County, who's been very gracious to come in and spend some time with us as we talk about his military experience and his service, most particularly in World War II. Let me just ask some questions, and you just speak to the things out of your experience. But first of all, were you still in school whenever the war started, when Pearl Harbor was bombed, or were you out of school and working?
9: I was still in high school.
8: Still in high school.
9: I finished in 1942, of course, December 41.
8: December 41 is correct. Now, where were you living at that time?
9: Bude.
8: In Bude, Mississippi.
9: Right.
8: Where were you going to school?
9: Bude, Mississippi. Bude High School.
8: Bude High School. How about that? Do you remember hearing about the bombing of Pearl Harbor?
9: I heard, yes, I did. We were out in the yard playing touch football, and the radio was on. Of course, we didn't have television in those days. The radio, the windows were down, and we heard it. And, you know, I thought, we'll whip those guys before breakfast.
8: Wow. Well, now, tell me about how the decision process was for you to determine what branch of the service you would go into.
9: Wasn't my decision. I mean...

0: I was at school at Mississippi State, and of course I knew I would be drafted, so I tried to volunteer for every branch of service. You can't make it your eyes, you can't see. Well, so when I was drafted, I thought, I'm not going to worry. They didn't care if you were blind, you know.
1: So you waited until you got the draft notice.
0: Right, I sure did.
1: Interesting. 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
1: About your training and where you were and what kind of training you took.
2: Well, we were training in Taunton, Massachusetts. When we first got up there, we painted every rock in that place. And, of course, amphibious engineers I was assigned to. And I can't swim, you know, still can't swim. We took infantry basic. And, well, for about 6 weeks, I don't know how long it was, but that's what I had, infantry basic. And then, of course, you were trained with explosives and building bridges and all that sort of stuff.
1: Incredible. Now, all your training took place up in Massachusetts.
2: Right,
1: then.
2: Right.
1: Okay. So, and then you were assigned with what group, what unit?
2: The 205th Engineers attached to the 29th Division.
1: Okay. And did you guys get shipped overseas?
2: We sure did. I think it was March in 43, probably.
1: And where did you,
2: It landed in Glasgow, Scotland, and took the train to Avonmouth near Bristol, England. And we stayed there until time to go on the trip to the continent.
1: Now, it had to be an interesting experience. How old were you probably when you got to England, roughly?
2: Oh, 19 to 20.
1: Now, what was it like for a 19 or a 20-year-old young man from Bude, Mississippi, to suddenly wake up in Scotland, England?
2: Well, the thing I remember about my first Christmas in England, of course, there weren't many soldiers over there that day. Well, there was many, not as many as lately, but I was on a park bench by myself, first Christmas, homesick as the devil.
1: Goodness. Now, where were you then?
2: That was in Avonmouth, England.
1: Avonmouth, England.
2: Yeah.
1: Incredible. So, at that point, you were just waiting for orders to be shipped to Europe.
2: Right. We stayed in England. This was September, I guess, in 44. We stayed there till the invasion.
1: So, when did you actually go into the continent? When did you make that trip across the channel?
2: June the 6th, 1944.
1: Oh, my goodness. So you were actually a part of the invasion?
2: Yeah, but now a good thing. We had been out there in that ocean in the waves, and we were all seasick, you know, and couldn't get on the beach. And it was almost dark when we got on the beach.
1: Now, I read a good bit about the days leading up to the invasion, and actually most of the troops spent several days on ships because of the weather delays and things. And so how many days do you remember that you actually stayed on that cramped ship with all those other soldiers?
2: Oh, probably 2 days. Of course, I think the invasion was supposed to be the 5th.
1: Right.
2: Weather stopped it. But we didn't get off the ship.
1: So on December the 6th, early that morning, you started the trip across the channel.
2: Right, right.
1: I can only imagine what was going through the minds of a lot of your friends and yourself.
2: Well, I'll tell you what worried me, you know. I thought, if we get killed, you're supposed to, you know, you could. But I couldn't swim. I didn't want to drown.
1: And I understand the water was pretty rough on that day anyway.
2: Yes,
1: it was rocking pretty good, and you had thoughts. Now, what type of, did you actually make a landing in one of the landing craft?
2: Yes, did not. Now. What do they call those things? Higgins boats. I wasn't
1: right.
2: In a Higgins boat.
1: You were not in a Higgins.
2: I was in, I think it was LCI.
1: Right.
2: The ramp went down the side of the ship.
1: Okay.
2: I believe that's what it was.
1: A little bit bigger ship, too, isn't it?
2: Yeah, bigger ship.
1: Okay, so when did you actually hit the beach on June 6th? Was it earlier in the...
2: No,
1: in
2: it was late at night, almost dark.
1: Okay, so it was late in the afternoon.
2: Yeah, right.
1: Now, which beach do you remember... Where you were on the beach, was it Sword, Juneau?
2: It was Omaha.
1: Omaha.
2: Let me tell you something. We went on invasion maneuvers in England for Utah Beach. Utah Beach, all right. We were on a coaster. Coaster's a little British ship that goes along the coast. And all of a sudden, we just pulled into Dartmouth, England. Dartmouth, there wasn't a soul on the street. We sit there for hours and hours and hours before we finally got trucks to take us back. Never did join the company, the battalion after that. We were

0: separate. I later found out that that was part of Operation Tiger, where the German submarine, German U-boats got out, non-U-boats, torpedo ships, we call them,
1: mm-hmm.
0: and sunk several Americans' ships there.
1: Mm-hmm.
0: Of course, they kept that a secret until after the war. Well, now that happened at Stapleton Sands. Dartmouth is north of there. We pulled into Dartmouth, and that's why later I found out we pulled in there.
2: My goodness.
0: And we never did join the company after that, and we drew Omaha Beach. The rest of the company went to Utah Beach.
2: Oh, my goodness. All right, so you went on to the landed on the beach late in the day on June 6th.
0: Right, right.
2: All right, what was it like going on to the beach at that time?
0: Well, let's just say it wasn't pretty. And I'm not going to say any more about it.
2: They were still recovering from the initial invasion.
0: Yeah, now, we stayed on that beach. We stayed there for, probably a month.
2: Mm.
0: You took up mines. You made landing strips. You had anything you wanted to blow up, we blew it up.
2: So tell me a little bit more about your unit. You were actually building things or blowing things up, or both?
0: Both.
2: Okay. All right. That's interesting. So you mentioned landing strips. You would put down the metal
0: mats.
2: That's right. And you also disarmed mines and things that you found that were left by the Germans.
0: Right. And made Bailey bridges and I think pontoon bridges. And, we were just general flunkies. I was a section leader. And it says they're supposed to be above average in strength. I was 60 feet tall, weighed 135 pounds.
2: Well, they apparently thought you were a good leader to put you in that position. All right. So you were on the beach roughly a month.
0: Yeah.
2: At the end of that period, you started moving inland.
0: Right. And we finally wound up in Antwerp, Belgium.
2: Mm-hmm.
0: And then we moved from Belgium to Germany, wound up in Bremerhaven, Germany. And I remember some things. We were lost. It was snow all over the ground, close to Christmas. There were four of us, I guess. I don't remember their names. I remember their faces. One boy spoke French. Anyway, we came to a railroad yard, snow all over the place. And he says, I can smell coal smoke. Well, we knew there was fire someplace. We found a little old room about this size. And it was just loaded with guys just like us. And there was a black soldier sitting on his helmet with a flashlight, reading the Bible and explaining it to the guys sitting around him and asking questions.
2: My goodness.
0: Now, we left that. I don't know why we left. We went in. It was snowing. When we got out, it was before daylight. There wasn't a cloud in the sky, full of stars. Snow was all over the place, and it was so quiet you could hear the quietness, you know.
2: Mm.
0: And there was one star in the east that seemed like brighter than all the rest. Now, I don't know if it was Christmas or not, but the story sounds good if it was Christmas, you know.
2: And it meant something to you at that particular moment.
0: Yeah, it sure did, I guarantee.
2: Well, let me ask you this. It sounds like you were right in the middle of the push from the beaches there on Normandy all across Europe and ended up in Germany.
0: Yeah.
2: Did you have much contact with the enemy?
0: Yes, we did. But the things that I remember, let me get this story straight now. We left this place and we wound up in Charleroi, Belgium, trying to get back to the unit. One boy with us spoke French. He said, Don, I got us a room in the house. So we stayed with this family for about 3 or 4 days. And there was one girl, three or four girls. One girl was about 10 years old. She came to see me in Brookhaven here.
2: Goodness.
0: Oh. She was in her 60s then, I guess.
2: How neat.
0: Yeah.
2: How neat.
0: and

0: Sweet P. Adams, Janine Adams, was the translator for us.
1: That's incredible. Yeah. That's incredible. All those years after that experience to be reunited as friends.
0: When we left the house, the mother gave me her address, and I put it in my scrapbook and forgot about it. Till about in 97 or 98, I found it and put it in a letter and sent it to the burgomaster of Charleroi. And she said he brought it to her house.
1: Incredible.
0: Yeah, yeah.
1: How about that? That is a really neat experience. You know, your actual time as a GI. Now, folks don't realize you guys didn't always get a hot meal.
0: Oh.
1: And a lot of times you may not have the right gear. Was that
0: true
1: to your experience?
0: Yeah. It got so cold the fog even froze, and we didn't have winter clothes.
2: You're listening to interviews with local veterans who proudly wore the uniform. True American heroes. For the Record, we'll be back right after this.
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1: Welcome back. We're in the studio today with Mr. Don Hemphill, longtime resident of our community, who's sharing his experiences with us from World War II. Mr. Don, you were talking about being in Europe after the Normandy invasion and the push across Europe into Germany. I'm sure you had lots of experiences, some you may not even wanted to talk about or may not want to remember. But some of the most memorable experiences that just stand out in your mind that you don't think you'll ever forget, any of those that you could share with us?
0: Well, there's some things that I'll never forget, and I don't even want to talk about.
1: Sure.
0: But things that I remember were just things that guys do and happen to each other. I remember when we were going back to, in other words, we were in Bremerhaven, Germany, when the war ended, and we were to get home, you had to go to the south of France. Well, we were in 40 and 8, that's those cars, you know, 40 men or 8 horses. And I knew we passed. They put wine in tank cars, you know, wooden tank cars. And I knew sometime we were going to stop where one of those cars were. And we did. And those guys got out there with their carbines and shot holes in that thing and took their canteen cups and got that wine. And when we got to, I think it was Le Havre, we were a happy bunch.
1: Incredible, incredible. What about citations? Did you unit citations, individual?
0: Got the Corps de Guerre, that's the French citation, but that's all we got. We didn't get anything else. So records got burned, and we wanted to get home, you know.
1: Where were you? Do you actually remember where you were when you heard that the war was over?
0: Bremerhaven, Germany.
1: What was the reaction of the guys around you and yourself?
0: Oh, gosh, you know. And the German people were happy.
1: Mm.
0: They'd been in war a long time. And, of course, they didn't like us at first. You weren't supposed to fraternize with them. You couldn't speak to them. You're walking down the sidewalk. They moved over for you. Well, you know, you don't do things like that. You know, you see a kid that's hungry, you're going to give him something to eat if you got it. And they were hungry people over there. And
1: it had to be an emotional experience for all of the guys when y'all heard that it was finally over, because you didn't get leave to go home.
0: Oh, no, indeed.
1: That's
0: no,
1: what I was thinking.
0: I can remember when I came home. I got in Boston and called home. And my dad says, what do you want for supper? And it just came out, grits and gravy. And I hadn't thought about grits and gravy in years because I knew she'd have mom would have that ham and I could put my feet under her table and be happy.
1: Wow. You know? Wow. So you came back by ship.
0: Oh, yeah.
1: That had to be an experience. A bunch of happy guys compared to the trip over with a bunch of guys that were really uncertain about what was coming. But coming back had to be a little different.
0: Yeah, well, we went over on the USS Explorer, which was a converted cargo ship, you know. And it wasn't a pleasant trip. It took us 11 days in the worst storm they had in the North Atlantic in years. And then we came back on the USS General Anderson, a troop ship, an American troop ship. Different thing altogether.
1: Everybody was feeling a lot better.
0: Everybody was feeling a lot better.
1: So you landed in Boston?
0: Well, yeah, we landed in Boston, but the weather was so good we were ahead of time, see. And the captain wanted to take us by New York so we could see the Statue of Liberty.
1: Okay.
0: And I don't know, this is not a nice thing to tell you, but we were all out on the deck seeing the Statue of Liberty. This friend of mine who wanted to get back to some raw Mississippi and marry the girl he'd been riding to all these years. Turned around, bent over, and said, sweetheart, take a good look, because you're never going to see it again.
1: So after you left the ship, how long did it take you? I'm sure by train was the way you came back to the South.
0: I'm going to say a week, because you stayed in camp up there for a while to get deprocessed. And
1: that's right. That's right.
0: Then you got back to Camp Shelby.
1: In Shelby.
0: And, of course, my mom and dad were there.
1: At Shelby.
0: Waiting for me.
1: Quite a reunion, I'm sure.
0: Oh, yes, indeed. Yes, indeed.
1: Well, Mr. Hemphill, I can't tell you what an honor it is to have had you with us this morning. And I would love to spend hours with you hearing your experiences. But I do thank you for taking the time to share these experiences with us. And I can honestly say on behalf of Brookhaven, Lincoln County, and a grateful country as well, that we thank you for your service at a time when our country needed men such as yourself.
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1: Some local rainfall may be as high as 10 to 15 inches. Some could be 3 to 4 inches per hour.
2: The Houston area expected to get as much as 9 inches of rain.
1: The most intense rainfall is expected to be in and around Harris County area. We should see some rivers rise, including the San Jacinto, Trinity, and Neches rivers. However, it's too early to determine whether or not the waters driving through those rivers would pose any imminent danger. That said, it's just common sense to the public to watch for rising waters in rivers and the harm that it can cause you.
2: Bolivar, Crystal Beach, and High Island have been placed under a tropical storm warning by the Weather Service because the storm poses a threat to life and property in those areas. Weather experts believe rainfall rates could exceed 3 to 4 inches per hour at times in the heaviest downpours, which could lead to serious flash flooding, especially in urban and vulnerable areas. Texans being asked to stay off the roads at night especially, and in the heavy rain. First responders urging residents to be prepared for potential power outages. In Texas, I'm Clayton Neville.
3: The clock is ticking in contract talks between public school teachers in Seattle and the district, but classes won't start on schedule unless both sides agree on a new deal. The latest from correspondent Rich Johnson from Seattle.
4: Last week, teachers approved by 90% a strike authorization.
5: I think we need to have a contract. It needs to be a fair contract.
4: Fifth grade teacher John Shaw is among the 6,000 teachers, counselors, aides, and other staff seeking higher wages. But the big sticking point is the Seattle district's plan to restructure special education. The district says it wants to lower teacher caseloads and expand services. Shaw isn't buying it.
5: Everyone I've talked to who's looked at the district's proposal thinks that their proposal as it stands now will exacerbate that problem, makes pressure greater on not only the teachers, but also on the students.
4: His comments courtesy of KOMO. Bargaining got heated enough over the weekend that union negotiators walked out. But that was then. As for now,
6: there's a mediator in the building, there's a union, there is a district. We're all continuing to meet.
4: Seattle Public Schools Superintendent Ben Schuldiner told reporters Monday afternoon the talks are back on with the help of a mediator.
6: Because they're a third party, because they don't work for us and they don't work for the unions, they're part of PERC, right? PERC sends the person. There's just a sense of like, this can be very, very helpful.
4: Schuldiner referring to the Public Employment Relations Committee, which is supplying the mediator. The union strike deadline is midnight tonight. Otherwise, many of the parents of about 50,000 students will be scrambling for help as their kids stay home. I'm Rich Johnson in Seattle.
3: Despite the war with Iran, trade troubles with Canada, and the midterm elections 2 months away, President Trump is still hinting at a 2028 White House run, but also suggesting it will not happen. Sorting it all out, Washington correspondent Sagar Magani.
7: President Trump continues teasing another White House run, while also hinting it may not happen.
8: Are you serious about taking a third term?
9: Everybody asked me that question, and you know that the law is very strong on that. I'd love to run, but the law is very strong. I get asked by everyone. Well, even tonight, they're screaming at the event, 2028. Now, everybody wants me to do it.
7: The Constitution bans him from trying again, and the president acknowledges the law's not on his side. Still,
10: in 2.5 years, you may have a different president. May.
7: That was last month, but he's increasingly been describing post-White House life, lamenting his successor will try to claim credit for his work.
10: And I'll be home and I'll be seeing that senator again.
7: A week later, he again talked about sitting at home.
10: You don't want to see me cry, but I may be crying.
7: The mixed signals are a Trump hallmark. At last month's White House Correspondents' Dinner redo,
10: I want to save your ratings. I'm pleased to announced my intention to, and this is a somewhat of a scoop, my intention to run for a fourth term as President of the United States. I will be doing that. I will be having an official. In fact, I think I have. I won three times. Now I'm going to.

0: Do it again.
1: The second time is always better.
2: And the third time will be better yet. I'm only kidding.
1: But ended the night wearing a Trump 2028 hat. Sagar Meghani, Washington.
3: 17 till. More Americans oppose flock cameras, police neighborhood surveillance. Details on that and more when America in the Morning continues after these messages.
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0: Welcome back. You're with America in the Morning. Now 15 till. A teenage girl who recorded a live stream of a shooting at a San Diego mosque and disseminated the attacker's white supremacist writings has been indicted for her actions. Correspondent Jennifer King has a follow-up.
1: A 17-year-old girl from North Carolina has been charged with murder and indicted by a grand jury for allegedly aiding and abetting a shooting at a San Diego mosque that killed three people back in May.
2: They wanted this, their carnage and destruction, recorded, live-streamed, and disseminated out.
1: Forsyth County District Attorney Jim O'Neill spoke at a news conference in Winston-Salem.
2: The law in North Carolina is clear. A person may be guilty of a crime, although he or she personally does not do any of the acts necessary to constitute the crime. A person who aids and abets another to commit a crime is guilty of that crime.
1: The two teenage shooters stormed the Islamic Center and killed three men before taking their own lives. Authorities credit security guard Amin Abdullah, one of the victims, with helping protect 140 children by exchanging gunfire with the men and driving them outside. I'm Jennifer King.
0: In an effort to crack down on fraud, the Trump administration announced it's shutting down nearly 300 truck driver training schools. During a news conference held by Transportation Secretary Sean Duffy and Homeland Security Secretary Mark Wayne Mullen, they said that 110 schools were closed for granting driver's licenses to illegal immigrants, as well as 160 additional schools that Duffy says lacked proper space for driving tests or had unlicensed instructors. They cited multiple exams of drivers who were illegally granted licenses who killed people in crashes while behind the wheel. The officials also said there were incidents they investigated where the truck driver involved in a serious accident could not speak or read English. The leaders of China, Russia, India, and other heads of state are gathering at the Shanghai Cooperation Organization.

0: Organization Summit. As correspondent Rika Ann Garcia reports, one of the top topics they're covering is how to counter U.S. influence.
1: The leaders of China, Russia, and India have gathered with other heads of state for the Shanghai Cooperation Organization Summit in Kyrgyzstan, where President Sadur Japarov welcomed them to a meeting billed as a counterweight to U.S. global influence. I would like to emphasize our unwavering support for China on key issues related to the fundamental principle of One China. We support your far-reaching global initiatives to advance security, governance, and civilization aimed at creating a more just, sustainable, and secure world order. Russian state media reported that Russian President Vladimir Putin and Chinese President Xi Jinping met on the sidelines of the summit. Putin will also hold talks with Iranian President Masoud Pezeshkian. Russia, now more than 4 years into its full-scale invasion of Ukraine, and Iran, 6 months into a war with U.S. and Israel, see the summit as a way to bolster relations with non-Western partners. I'm Rika Ann Garcia.
0: Treasury Secretary Scott Bessent is meeting with finance ministers of the world's largest economies this week in North Carolina. One of the key issues for the Trump administration is to get nations to rally around the sanctions against Iran. But there are questions as to one nation that was involved. Russia has been brought back by the U.S. into the G20, a surprise move that irked a number of finance ministers attending the conference, including many from Europe, due to the war with Ukraine. Bessent also met with the Russian finance chief at the conference, barring some reporters from attending. Shifting gears, the majority of people now oppose police license plate cameras in their neighborhoods, and they're saying, get the flock out of here. The new old tech guy, Chuck Palm, with that story.
2: You may not have noticed, but there's a camera on a pole near your house, and it reads your license plate every time you drive past. It's probably been there for a while. Now, America has changed its mind about it. A new YouGov survey went out to 20,000 people and shared the info with the Washington Post, and they found that 46% now oppose those cameras in their own community. 38% support them. A year ago, the majority was in favor. The big name in those cameras is called Flock Safety. More than 120,000 cameras working with one of over 5,000 different police agencies. And every month, they log billions of plates. But people aren't just answering the surveys. NPR found that Flock cameras have been vandalized in at least 36 states. Florida Governor Ron DeSantis just signed a bill banning the use of Flock cameras after a deputy resigned for using it to spy on his girlfriend. Dallas has more than 650 of these cameras, and police say there's at least 25 that have been destroyed. Flock CEO says people are committing a felony, and he's right. But privacy lawyers say the cameras let police see where any of us was on any given day. It sounds like Big Brother's watching, and people are fed up. Follow the new old tech guy on X, at Chuck Palm.
0: 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Here's Robert Workman.
3: The Cubs belted a team record 9 home runs yesterday, 3 of them off the bat of Alex Bregman as they barreled over the Brewers 17-3. It was Bregman's second 3-dinger game in August after never having done that in his entire 11-year career.
4: It was a good month and obviously driving the baseball up and down the lineup, but I think just the quality of the bat in the second half, it's been super consistent.
3: Chicago bagged 62 home runs in August. That's the second most in any month by any team ever. The Angels spanked the Yankees 10-1 to snap out of a 7-game funk. Twins trampled the Tigers 11-1. Ryan Jeffers went deep twice. Walker Jenkins just called up over the weekend. Hit his first big league tater. Welcome to the show, Meat. Rangers kicked some A's 8-1. Red Sox sank the Mariners 9-8 in 10 innings. Padres shut out the Reds 5-0. Michael King and his court scattered 5 hits. Phillies nipped the Diamondbacks 2-1. Philadelphia has won 5 in a row and went 21-7 in August. Best record in the bigs. Orioles edged the Rockies 2-1. Mets shaded the Rays 3-2. Robert Stock got his first Major League win in over 7 years. Giants ended the Braves' seven-game win streak 7-3. Astros doubled up the White Sox 6-3 in a matchup of division leaders. And the Nationals hooked the Marlins 6-3. Dalen Lyle, red hot. He homered twice. That's 5 in his last 8 games and 20 on the season. U.S. Open tennis first-round wins for both defending champions. Top seed Arena

0: Sabalenka going for her third straight title, and men's number two Carlos Alcaraz playing his first tournament after sitting out 4 months with a wrist injury. That's Tuesday Sports.
1: Thank you, Robert. Now 7 till. When we return on America in the Morning, it's been a decade since he took a knee, but the ripple effect continues after these messages.
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0: It's 5 till. America in the Morning continues. 30 years after the murder of Tupac Shakur, justice was served in a Las Vegas courtroom. The jury in the case of the drive-by murder of the famous rapper found Dwayne Davis guilty. Jurors deliberated for less than 3 hours before finding him guilty of murder with the use of a deadly weapon with the intent to promote, further, or assist a criminal gang. Prosecutors say Davis did not fire the gun that killed Shakur in the drive-by shooting near the Vegas Strip September 7, 1996, but alleged the longtime leader of a Los Angeles street gang gave the order to gun down Shakur. The 63-year-old faces a possible maximum sentence of life in prison. His taking a knee may have cost him his career, but the activism surrounding Colin Kaepernick continues, correspondent Ed Donahue reports.
1: A decade after Colin Kaepernick took a knee that led to his exile, the ripple effects continue. The San Francisco 49ers quarterback did not stand during the national anthem before a preseason game in 2016 over racial injustice and police brutality.
2: He's exercising his constitutional right to make a statement.
3: They like it when people actually stand for the American flag.
1: Kaepernick huddled with noted sociologist and then 49ers advisor Harry Edwards in the aftermath.
4: And I told him at the time that we talked, I said, you know, this is going to become a major issue because unlike Ariana Smith, who was a woman in a misogynistic society, you are a black male and seen as a greater threat because of the centrality of male activities and male sports. And so there's no way that there's not going to be a price to pay.
1: Kaepernick is biracial. Even as football opportunities dried up, he doubled down on his activism. It wasn't until 2020, after George Floyd was killed in Minnesota, that NFL Commissioner Roger Goodell acknowledged the league misstepped by not listening to players like Colin Kaepernick. I'm Ed Donahue.
0: An Appalachian Trail record holder has done it again. Lisa Dwyer reports on a hiker who has reclaimed his place in the

0: Record books.
1: Dale Sanders, who goes by the nickname Graybeard, has reclaimed his record as the oldest hiker to complete the Appalachian Trail. Sanders started last September 6th in West Virginia, hiking the nearly 2,200-mile trail in out-of-order sections with breaks in between, finishing atop Mount Katahdin in Maine. Sanders first set the record in 2017 at age 82. 4 years later, 83-year-old MJ Eberhardt took the title. But within months, Sanders announced his plan for a comeback. By his count, he fell 71 times along the way, including just 200 yards from the finish, finishing at the age of 91. I'm Lisa Dwyer.
0: America in the Morning for Tuesday, September 1st, 2026, is produced by Jeff McKay. I'm John Trout. This is Westwood One.
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3: There was a black soldier sitting on his helmet with a flashlight, reading the Bible and explaining it to the guys sitting around him and asking questions.
4: My goodness.
3: Now, we left that. I don't know why we left. We went in. It was snowing. We can't get out. It was before daylight. There was this cloud in the sky full of stars. Snow was all over the place, and it was so quiet you could hear the quietness, you know. And there was one star in the east that seemed like brighter than all the rest.
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6: News. I'm Lillian Wu. It's day four of verdict watch in the Lindsey Clancy murder trial, with jurors telling the judge they're not able to reach a unanimous verdict.
7: I'm going to ask you to go back out. Like I said, keep in mind the instructions I gave you, reviewing the evidence. And I'd ask you to resume your deliberations at this time.
6: Jurors are deciding if she should be held criminally responsible for killing her three children. It's been nearly a year since a gunman shot and killed Charlie Kirk in Utah. And today, a judge is expected to decide whether there's enough evidence to take the suspect, Tyler Robinson, to trial.
8: Now, both the defense and prosecution have submitted lengthy written arguments for and against a murder trial. And today they're expected to have 2 hours to argue in court as well.
6: That's Fox's Matt Finn. 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
10: Your Southwest Mississippi forecast from the National Weather Service calls for mostly sunny skies today and a high near 94 degrees. Tonight, partly cloudy, low around 73. A 20% chance of afternoon rain and thunderstorms tomorrow. Sunny and hot, high near 95. Mostly clear tomorrow night, low around 72.
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12: I'm Kelly Bennett for Super Talk Mississippi News, brought to you by Mama Justice. If you've been injured and need legal representation, call Mama Justice for a free consultation at 662-883-6262. President Trump ordered flags to be lowered to half-staff after Dolly Parton passed away last week, and Governor Tate Reeves followed suit. But a Mississippi mayor believes lowering flags is an honor that should be reserved for military heroes, fallen first responders, presidents, and other major national leaders, or events that have had a tremendous impact on our country. Olive Branch Mayor Ken Adams addressed the issue on the city's Facebook page, writing that he has nothing but respect for Dolly Parton, who did tremendous things for others throughout her life.

0: He argues that if the flag is lowered every time a well-known or beloved person passes away, the honor is diminished.
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0: The national average for a gallon of regular is at $4.09 today, according to AAA. In Mississippi, the average is $3.64 compared to $2.71 a year ago. Oil executives will meet with President Trump at the White House today amid instability in the global oil market. Fox's Isaiah Hosni has the details.
3: This is all a part of the White House's push of this economic offensive against Iran. The president yesterday did say that if there were any future strikes on Iran, they would be limited. However, he did say that the U.S. might still smack them. So again, today, he'll be sitting down here at the White House with oil executives as he looks to drill down on gas prices here at home. And the White House hasn't yet released a list of who exactly is coming, but Reuters is reporting that Exxon is not going to be one of those participants today.
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0: Good morning to you on a Tuesday, a beautiful day outside, beautiful day inside. It's everywhere. It's a nice day, unless, of course, you're at the Texas-Louisiana line. It might be a little bit of a different story for you right now, thanks to the tropical system. Good morning, Dave Hughes with you here. Rhino in the box, as always. How you doing today, sir?
1: Howdy, howdy.
0: Life treating you well?
1: Oh, not too terribly bad. It's not Monday, so we got that going for us.
0: Is now, Rebecca, we heard that Richard is up at the women's conference, and he had Rebecca on, so I assume she's out today on good things.
1: Yeah, there'll be a pre-recorded show this afternoon while she's off doing that, because she's got to speak at, what would you call that?
0: It's like a panel discussion, isn't it?
1: Yeah, panel discussion.
0: Yeah, on women's health, I think it is, or something related to that, something she's very familiar with. Because if there's one thing that Rhino and I know is that Rebecca could beat either one of us in an arm wrestling match, and probably both at the same time. What's her top weight? Do you know? Do you remember?
1: I have no idea.
0: She's strong. She's very strong and has proven it and has the medals to back up that opinion that she is very, very, very strong. You wouldn't think it either. Meeting her, she's so sweet. I nicknamed her 10 years ago when she started at Super Talk. I just called her Sunshine because that's what she is when she walks in the door. Turns out she could also choke slam you. So it's good sometimes to start those nicknames a little bit early, I think. A lot of stuff coming up today. I'm going to be talking to Emily Havens from the Grammy Museum at the bottom of the hour. Got DeKeither Stamps, who has gotten a little bit of attention for something he has suggested. He's coming up in the 12 o'clock hour talking about allowing people to use their SNAP benefits to pay their water bill. I know, it's shocking. There are a lot of opinions on this one, and we're going to get into that with him when he gets in here. The big fire down around Laurel yesterday at Howard Power. I'm seeing some people getting upset because they put out the overnight shift and went back to work last night at Howard and full regular schedule today. They're like, you know, the people detracting that move are saying, oh my goodness, it was a disaster. How can

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1: Work. That was literally the job description for decades. The fire was not inside. I don't see the big deal with saying, yep, we're going to keep going. Business has to happen, doesn't it?
2: I mean, it would be different if it were, say, a train derailment with cargo that's toxic that has to be cleaned up. This was a tanker that caught fire because, was it a paint shop?
1: Yeah,
2: went paint up booth. Paint booth went up next to a tanker, and the tanker's what went up, and that's what the big blaze was?
1: Yeah. So, I understand.
2: At that point, once the fire's out, it's just a matter of putting down the quick dry.
1: Yeah, you're done at that point. I understand that everyone's knee-jerk reaction to everything these days is to scream about how horrible it is. I don't care what it is. You could have somebody handing out free candy bars. They're trying to make the kids diabetics. You know, it would be something, no matter what you're doing, that's going to be horrible. I can't. Sometimes I agree with the detractors. Not in this case. Sorry. The fire was not inside. There were no toxic chemicals inside. The work is happening inside. Back to work. Keep trucking. Yeah, that's the way it works. And again, after a decades-long career in radio, I probably have a slightly different take on the sympathy reaction to something like this. It was like the somewhere between 15 and 20 years into my career that I didn't work on Christmas Day. I had a shift. So it's, I understand, but come on. Not everything is a get out on the parking lot and march around with your signs situation. But we try to make it that way, and it's not helping. It's not helping us. It's not helping America. It's not helping anything. Sometimes, despite our fervent wishes and better judgment, things are okay. Why do we have such a hard time admitting that now, Rhino?
2: I don't know, because you would think one thing that came to mind when we were talking about this for some strange reason was the conversation surrounding LSU and the SEC and if they're going to get kicked out. And if they get kicked out, who's going to replace them? And I've seen a lot of jokes about replacing them with one of the original SEC teams, Sewanee. Well, then that starts the conversation of the incredible 1899 Sewanee team that beat, I think it was Texas A&M, Texas, LSU, it was five or six teams within the span of 6 or 7 days. Are you telling me that people in 1899 wearing leather helmets had the stamina required, had the nutrition understood, had the hydration elements down pat enough to do that? And we have people that are worried about going back to work when there was a fire outside? These dudes were literally bashing heads with leather helmets day after day after day and kept doing it and became legendary. Fast forward to today, we have so many more advances in medical technology, so many more advances in nutrition, so many more advances in everything. The human body of today is so much more advanced simply because of our know-how. Why does it seem so difficult for people to wrap their heads around the human body is an incredible thing and it can do incredible things?
1: Yes. Yeah, well, that has basically been the basis of military training for centuries at this point. You go, you train, you apply yourself, you focus, and before you know it, you can do things that no one else can do. Same thing with athletics. By the way, in 1899, the nutritional routine for a football team was, did you eat yet? Yeah, I get something after the game. That was it. That's all you had. And now it's okay. You must have at least 3 grams of lean protein, and it must come in one of the following forms. Back then, it was like, hey, you got a sandwich.

I'd love a sandwich. I don't care what kind. Just give me a sandwich. But that's the difference in approach to life and attitudes. Back 130 years ago, people were trying to get done what they needed to get done. Now, in 2026, people are trying to figure out a way to not have to do what they must do. Forget trying to achieve something else. Everything is a nonstop grift. It's what it feels like, anyway. Luckily, this is one of those topics I don't worry about getting nasty mail or texts because the people I'm talking about are not going to be motivated to chime in. They're busy firing off a strongly worded letter to someone who doesn't care. That probably is the absolute best sentence. That should be the slogan for 2026. Firing off a strongly worded letter to people who don't care. Welcome to Merca. We're doing great. Doing great. Are we doing? And never mind. I'm not even going to go there. We're up against the break. Rhino and I are both in a good mood. Let's not wreck the whole thing. First shot out of the gate. We continue. We're down a senator, by the way. If you didn't hear about that, we'll talk about that when we come back. On Middays in the Element Wealth Studios on Super Talk, Mississippi.

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0: You know, Rush bringing us in. You know, they went and hired a new drummer after Neil Peart. I think he pronounced it Peart. But Neil, one of the greatest drummers to ever live, passed away. After a couple-year break, Geddy Lee and Alex Lifeson hired a new drummer, and they're back out doing shows. The problem is there's some strife inside Rush. Alex Lifeson apparently went on the record as saying he didn't want to be in a Rush cover band. Ouch. But they're still going right now, so good for them, I guess. It's the old Ship of Theseus argument. How many members of the band can you replace until it's no longer the band? Three-member band, so 33% of the band is somebody brand new. I get the argument there. I really do. Speaking of replacing parts, it was announced yesterday, Lieutenant Governor Delbert Hoseman announced that Senator Juan Barnett had retired effective immediately. As of yesterday, he's from Heidelberg, over next to Laurel, Mount Olive. His district included all of that. He was elected back in 2015. Before that, he was the mayor of Heidelberg. So he has been in public service for 25 years. Don't know when the special election is going to be. There will have to be one. Governor Reeves will have to call that special election, and we'll get the ball rolling on that. And also, so far, absolutely no reason has been given why just suddenly Senator Barnett decided to retire. Have you seen anything about that, Rhino?
1: I haven't even heard any juicy scuttlebutt.
0: No, nothing. I don't know of a single thing. And it could be. It very well could be that he just woke up and said, that's enough. I'm done. In the statement Lieutenant Governor Hoseman issued, said he had been a dedicated public servant, respected member of the Mississippi Senate. We thank Senator Barnett for his years of service to the state of Mississippi and wish him a happy and well-deserved retirement. So it may very well be the case that Senator Barnett, after 25 years, you know, think about this for a moment. It wasn't that long ago that in America, what was the deal? You retired after 20 years and they gave you a watch. That's kind of the cliche. He'd been in public service for 25 years, 10 years in the Mississippi Senate. He may have just rolled out of bed and said, you know, I want to play with the grandkids. I want to go fishing. That could very well have been the case. What's striking to me about that, though, is that it's unusual that somebody retires after 25 years in a field. That's no longer the norm. So everyone immediately goes, huh, well, what's up? There's got to be a reason. Nobody just retires. Used to. But that has gone out of fashion. You work until you're dead. That's generally the mindset that seems to have taken hold. Both of my grandfathers worked on the railroad. Macomb, Mississippi, a railroad town. One grandfather was over the shops. The other one was a conductor. When they reached mandatory retirement age, they were sent home. They weren't really given much of a choice. When it was time, it was time. One grandfather, the conductor, went home and started going fishing every day. The other grandfather, when he retired, went home and started tinkering with little, you know, electronics projects and things like that. Hey, he was a mad scientist type. He really was. He made some cool stuff. But they went home and enjoyed the rest of their life. And now people would look at that and think, that's weird. That doesn't happen, really. Even when someone does retire, they immediately go into a new profession. Usually when you hear someone retiring, it's accompanied by a bit of information, a notice, whatever, that stepping away from his public duties to take a position in the private sector. We've heard that in the Trump administration before. Or take a job at such and such. Or we'll be transitioning over to, I don't know, competitive macrame, something. But it's like we have to have an excuse to say, that's enough, I'm tired, I want a nap in the recliner, I'm going home. Is there any way to reverse that, do you think, to where we no longer look at retirement as something odd and almost a little naughty, it seems like? Because great example is this, Senator Juan Barnett, and we don't know why. We don't have to know why, really. But he's going home. After 25 years in public life, that's a good run for anybody. But now it's expected to go forever. Is there any way to change that perception, do you think, that attitude about not just elected office, but in general? Of, you know, you work until there's no you left to work, which is kind of becoming the prevalent attitude, I'm afraid. Do you think there's any way to get out of that, Rhino?
2: I think there's a couple different avenues you could go down societally that would get you out of that rut. And I think some of the more pie-in-the-sky pipe dream aspects would be like the to-the-moon Bitcoin people that are convinced that a tiny little Satoshi is going to be worth oodles of dollars and that's going to be wealth for everyone. I think that's a little bit far-fetched, but I think a more realistic option would be along the lines of what you're seeing with, and this is counter to a lot of polling, but just from my observations and from the people I talk to, and that includes people across the country, it feels like the adolescent urge to rebel against the norms is seeing a pushback against a lot of what is considered normal. So it very well may be that the younger generations that the older generations love to harp on really is the answer to a lot of problems.
0: I think you may have a good point there. I got into a discussion over the weekend along these lines with someone who was talking and kind of sneering at the announcement by Governor Reeves last week that unemployment remains incredibly low, workforce employment remains high in the state of Mississippi. And they said, well, why can't anyone find anyone to work? Well, when you've got 10 employees and 8 of them reach the age where they can't work anymore or they just pass away. So you got to replace those 8. And then you turn around and look, and because of the differences in birth rates and everything else, you only got 4 to pick from. Are you going to have the same staffing? Is it possible? No. That's another adjustment we're going to have to make. And I'm afraid the way we've been doing things, short term, that's going to turn into, well, everyone has to work forever. And I don't think anyone needs to spend their life working 100% of the time. That just seems like a recipe for bad things.
2: I was-

0: what I'm talking about with the younger generation is you're seeing more and more or higher and higher percentages of the younger generations leaning more into lifestyles that are not continuing the rat race, where they will reach a certain personal level of income, and that's as high as they really want to go. That's as far as they want to go. They're content with a simpler lifestyle that requires less consumerism, less material greed.
1: Less money.
0: And I'm not saying that's going to be a large percentage, but that is a growing percentage of the younger generation.
1: And it's going to lead to a lot of changes by default. When you've got, again, to broaden it out to the full spectrum, when you've got the largest generation in American history, however many baby boomers there were, 70, 80 million, you're not going to replace them with the 40 million in the next generation. It's mathematically impossible. Things are going to change whether anybody wants them to or not. We just have to figure out how to navigate it. One thing we don't have to figure out how to navigate is a trip to the Grammy Museum in Cleveland, because it's always worth the time to make the drive. We're going to speak with Executive Director Emily Havens when we come back on this Tuesday morning on Super Talk Mississippi and Middays in the Element Wealth Studios. Keep it here.
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13: I'm Kelly Bennett for Super Talk Mississippi News, brought to you by Mama Justice. If you've been injured and need legal representation, call Mama Justice for a free consultation at 662-883-6262. President Trump ordered flags to be lowered to half staff after Dolly Parton passed away last week, and Governor Tate Reeves followed suit. But a Mississippi mayor believes lowering flags is an honor that should be reserved for military heroes, fallen first responders, presidents, and other major national leaders, or events that have had a tremendous impact on our country. Olive Branch Mayor Ken Adams addressed the issue on the city's Facebook page, writing that he has nothing but respect for Dolly Parton, who did tremendous things for others throughout her life. He argues that if the flag is lowered every time a well-known or beloved person passes away, the honor is diminished.
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0: As usual, that bumper music fits. Welcome back, Middays, here on the Super Talk Mississippi Network in the Element Wealth Studios. And we're joined now by the Executive Director of the Grammy Museum Mississippi in Cleveland, Emily Havens. How are you doing, Emily? Good to talk to you again.
1: I'm telling you, I'm doing much better. Anytime we can open with Poison, I don't know that it gets much better than that.
0: Tell me about it. That was a special time in music. And, you know, I'm reminded of that. My youngest child is 24, about to be 25. No, 25, about to be 26, excuse me. 80s music is one of his favorite genres, and a lot of his friends as well. And I don't know that we will ever be able to recreate that time period musically, but you've got an exhibit about it.
1: We do. It's one of my favorites. You know, I remember, you know, growing up in the 80s, and my parents were just like, that is not it. And I look back now and say it absolutely was. And we know that because of the generations that absolutely love it. And like you just said, I have children about that age too, and that's all they listen to. And these are great bands that are still touring. Most of them are still original band members, which is really crazy when you think about the craziness of the 80s. And of course, the exhibit is the wildest decade in music, and it certainly was.
0: Oh, definitely. And that's just talking about the hairstyles and the pants.
1: And the hairspray.
0: Yeah. How large was the hole that 80s rock punched in the ozone layer? It was enormous, right? Man, but
1: this exhibit really shares all of those fun times and big moments and big bands and great artifacts and stories. And honestly, it's written with the idea that they were not necessarily the critic's choice, but they were always the fan's choice. And some of those bands are still filling up arenas and stadiums and wonderful, wonderful music festivals and all kinds of things like that. So we love this exhibit. It's been wildly popular, as it should be, with all generations. And so that's been really cool about it.
0: Well, it was a great idea. I'm going to

0: assume you came up with it so that I can thank you for it. I don't know who did, and it doesn't matter. You get the credit, Emily.
1: It has been a dream of mine since we opened 10 years ago. It is my favorite genre, my favorite band, and I think it's told in a way that's it's really fun, exciting for everyone to come visit us. So it's open, so come see us.
0: Now, speaking of that, we'll get to the other exhibits you've got going on right now in a moment. But first, overall, how are things going at the Grammy Museum?
1: It is going fantastic. We are really excited to start back. We had a wonderful summer travel, of course, with visitors and families and things like that. But we did have some school groups, but we are now in school group season. And so, and honestly, really kicking back off all of the riverboat tourists as well. But we were so thankful on August 13th to partner with Atmos Energy and to announce, because of our partnership for the next 3 years with Atmos, that school kids in Mississippi can come to the museum for free. So school groups can sign up and enjoy this museum and all that we have to offer completely free. And so we're really thankful for the partnership with Atmos to make that happen. And it was a great way to celebrate, another way to celebrate our 10th year anniversary, is to be able to offer this kind of opportunity for students across Mississippi to come visit us for free. So thankful for that. And we're ready for them to come and enjoy these exhibits and keep the generation love going for 80s rock and all things music and the Grammy Awards, and what a better way to do it than to offer it completely free.
0: Now, you know, we talk about the 80s music exhibit and other special exhibits that you have all the time, but aside from those, there's a lot at the Grammy Museum to go enjoy, isn't there?
1: Yeah, you know, we have some beautiful outfits and artifacts on the red carpet and Grammy Legends, and the Mississippi Gallery is just beautiful and completely full of Mississippi artists, from Mary Wilson and the Supremes and Bobby Rush and Steve Azar, Charlie Pride and Marty Stewart and Hardy and Elvis. And it's just a really great North Mississippi All-Stars. It's a great gallery to walk in and really be proud of this state, and also to educate people who aren't from Mississippi just what Mississippi has contributed to American music. And certainly there are a lot of Grammy Awards and Lifetime Achievement Awards. And so we're thankful for that. We have so many interactives. And honestly, over the last several months, the museum has gotten an upgrade in technology. And so all of our interactives are working great and better and full of information. So that's been wonderful to be able to update a lot of things in the museum. We have a great new exhibit that we opened up this year, The Killer, the Preacher, and the Cowboy, honoring three legendary cousins, of course, all born in Mississippi. And you know, we were able to have all three of their widows here for the opening, and so that was really special. So we love celebrating Mickey Gilley and Jimmy Swaggart and, of course, the killer Jerry Lee Lewis. And so we've got a little bit of something for everyone. And hopefully when people walk out, if they're not a fan, maybe of one of the exhibits we have, they have a different appreciation, or they're a fan when they walk out of the museum. They've learned something different and something new that they didn't know, and also how it connects back to this great state.
0: You know, I do so love that story, and it was a great idea for an exhibit, because you can 100% accurately name it The Killer, the Preacher, and the Cowboy, because that was those three, and they were all in the same family, which was kind of unusual. It was unique.
1: No, they're only 6 months apart in birth, and so they were really raised as brothers, although, you know, cousins. And it was great to get their wives here together and to hear all the stories and all their family. We probably had 20 plus people from all of their families come. And so that was a fun reunion. And I think we've got some family members coming this weekend to visit the exhibit as well. And they've been super supportive, provided stories and timelines and artifacts and really interesting things that contributed to this really successful exhibit. So it is wonderful to be able to tell these stories and great oral histories of the artists and the people that come from the state.
0: Now, these two exhibits, the 80s music and the family exhibit, I'll call it, are running basically to the end of the year. Are we going to get new stuff next year? Do we know yet?
1: We do. We are working on new exhibits right now. So we'll announce very soon what we will what will be replaced in the Killer, the Cowboy, and the Preacher, the Killer, the Preacher, and the Cowboy. The Rock exhibit.

0: is going to be here through next year, through the end, almost into next year. And so we're going to, we'll hold on to what we're replacing it with, but we'll announce that probably the middle of 2027. We also, I don't know, I hope you've seen that we have announced our gala for October 22nd, our education gala, our one and only fundraiser. And this year, we are so thrilled to honor two great Mississippians and their friendship. So we'll be honoring with the Crossroads of American Music Awards, like Jimmy Buffett and Matt McAnally, with Lyrics and Latitudes gala on October 22nd. So tickets are going on sale to members this coming Friday and to the general public on September 18th, with lots more exciting announcements to make about that gala. This is going to be one that is going to be incredible for the museum, for our state, and another great way to celebrate our 10-year anniversary.
1: If somebody wants to head to Cleveland and visit the museum, what are the hours? How do they get there?
0: Well, we're closed on Monday, but you're welcome to still call. If you have a school group that wants to come on Monday, we are open. So we will be here for you. But normally we're open Tuesday through Saturday from 10 to 5. 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And, of course, you can sign up in about 5 seconds for our newsletter and get a newsletter directly to your email at least once a month, but sometimes with special announcements twice a month.
1: One final thing. I just want to give you a suggestion for the rock exhibit, especially since it's going to be here through next year, for an exhibit. I've got an idea. I don't know if you could find one. I don't know how you would go about locating this. You need one of the original 80s cans of Aquanet, because it would just blend with the exhibit.
0: I think that would be incredible, and you have challenged me, and I'm going to work on it.
1: I'm telling you, they have a little spotlight coming down under it, heaven under glass, so no one can squirt it, because, I just think that would just really fit it in, because that Aquanet was different from what they have now.
0: Oh, it absolutely was, and we have a section in the exhibit that is on, you know, the wild clothes and the dress and the hair and the makeup, and that would be a perfect place to add that, for sure.
1: Yeah, just over in the corner, one can of Aquanet, and you're in business. I'm just thinking that would be the big draw. Yeah, right. Emily, always enjoy talking to you, and you're doing a great job up there. Just keep up the good work that you're doing at the Grammy Museum.
0: Thanks, Dave. Come see us.
1: Most definitely. When we come back, a lot of stuff to talk about still, including the lack of turbines going right now. Our old buddy at East Mississippi. We're going to talk about that before we're done here today. And ironically enough, while we were talking to the Grammy Museum and Emily, Dolly may be making a comeback. If you don't know what I'm talking about, we'll get into that. As a matter of fact, we'll do that next on Super Talk Mississippi and Middays in the Element Wealth Studios. Keep it here.

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2: It's September 1st, and this is your Fox Daily Snapshot. Today's National No Rhyme, No Reason Day. Have you ever wondered how many words there are in the English language that don't rhyme? For example, try to find words that rhyme with silver, golf, or wolf. Not that easy, is it? So for all you would-be poets out there, take the time and try to use words that don't rhyme. See what I did there? Also on this date, in 1752, the Liberty Bell arrived in Philadelphia from Whitechapel Bell Foundry in London. It would be hung in March of 1753. And in 2020, the group BTS tops the Billboard 100, becoming the first all-Korean pop group to stand atop the singles chart. If it's your birthday today, you share it with undefeated heavyweight champ Rocky Marciano, born in 1923, and author, model, and host of Top Chef.
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2: 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I'm Tushar Saxena, and that's your Fox Daily Snapshot.
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0: Man, we got the 80s theme going strong today on Middays in the Element Wealth Studios. Dave Hughes here. We were talking earlier about, at the beginning of the show, about Edward. I think that's how it's pronounced. The storm that's forming down south of Louisiana and is going to go inland right around the Louisiana-Texas line. Not any kind of problem for Mississippi. We're never going to know. But it's going to go over there. Possibility it could be a Category 1, even a Category 2 when it does finally make landfall, because it's a very compact storm. Not a lot of wind shear there. And the waters in the Gulf of Mexico are what, like 800 degrees. It's warm. In all seriousness, it's up around 90. As a result, all of the ingredients are there for it to develop very quickly. But let's look at the other potential problem here. And that's what was Tropical System Dolly. And, you know, it broke up. It lost all its cohesion. Well, it's kind of reforming now. It's kind of turning back into something scheduled to hit Florida at some point in the next couple of days. And then it's going to kind of stall there. Now, if it stalls with the eye over land, we're making a lot of assumptions here, but let's assume it completely reforms, it comes in, and it does, in fact, stall. If it stalls with the eye over Florida, that should be about the end of it. It should go away at that point. It'll just turn into a mass of storms. If it stalls with the eye still over the water, it could sit there and churn for a while, and then when and if it takes off again, it could go up the eastern seaboard, or it could cross the Florida Peninsula into the Gulf. And if it does that, that's anybody's guess. I have often said many times, once a tropical system gets in the Gulf of Mexico, it's like throwing a wet cat in a running clothes dryer. You don't know where or when it's going to come out. You just know it's going to be mad. So we'll have to keep an eye on that. It's a weird situation, but then again, it's been a weird tropical season. We haven't had a lot of action over here on the eastern side of things. The Pacific has been nonstop, and that's pretty much due to El Nino. We can't just have an El Nino anymore, though, as I'm sure you've noticed. It's a super El Nino. Up next, I guess, will be the Mega El Nino. That'll be the next word they trot out.
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0: The revenge of the attack of the... Yeah, you get the idea. This is a process that happens every time. And there's one thing that's really starting to bother me. No matter what you're discussing, whether it be earthquakes, hurricanes, super mega ultra El Ninos, whatever, when we just cavalierly throw around the phrase, it's the strongest El Nino in history. No, it's not. What was the El Nino like 10,000 years ago in the Gulf and the Southern Pacific and Southern Atlantic? Well, what was El Nino? Oh, you don't know? Well, then we can't say it's the strongest one in history. It's the strongest one in recorded history. Sure. Strongest one since record keeping began. Fair statement. But no, we have to sensationalize everything. It's the strongest in history. It's the worst it's ever been in history. No, it's not. It could be. We don't know. We make a lot of assumptions in the service to sensationalism, and that's one of them. Notice how many times, and some outlets and some people do phrase it properly. Since record-keeping began, that's fine. In recorded history, have at it. That's a fair statement if the facts back it up. Just in history? No. So, yes, do we have a strong El Nino? Yeah. Is it about the strongest one we've ever recorded? Sure. Is it stronger than it was 5,000 years ago? I don't know. What do you think? I'm just getting tired of that. But we take everything, and that is a great example of how sometimes you can be told most of the truth, but it changes the message that's being given when just a little bit is omitted. Telling the pure truth, just not all of it, is an advanced form of lying. And that's what we're doing in that situation. If we're going to scream about everybody being accurate, let's start out by trying to be accurate. Coming up, we've got Fox News. We've got Super Talk Mississippi News. And then hour number two of Middays in the Element Wealth Studios next.

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2: News. I'm Therese Crowley. Note to the judge from the Lindsay Clancy jury. We're unable to come to a unanimous decision from five possible verdicts for the murder of her three kids. Plymouth Judge William Sullivan tells the jury, I know it's hard, 80 witnesses.
3: I'm going to ask you to go back out. Like I said, keep in mind the instructions I gave you, reviewing the evidence. And I'd ask you to resume your deliberations at this time.
2: Day four. Treasury Secretary Scott Bessent on his plans to put the economic screws to Iran.
4: We are going to economically asphyxiate this regime. And as President Trump said, the reason the MOU did not work, they were not ready for a deal. Mm-hmm. My job is to make sure that they want to have a deal.
2: At the G20 summit in North Carolina, President Trump meets oil executives about bringing prices down. 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
6: Your Southwest Mississippi forecast from the National Weather Service calls for mostly sunny skies today and a high near 94 degrees. Tonight, partly cloudy, low around 73. A 20% chance of afternoon rain and thunderstorms tomorrow. Sunny and hot, high near 95. Mostly clear tomorrow night, low around 72.
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8: I'm Kelly Bennett for Super Talk Mississippi News. An 18-year-old is being charged with a double murder in Atala County. According to Breezy News, the bodies of 38-year-old Johnny Ray Reeves II and 39-year-old Nicole Massey were found deceased in their home in the Zama community Sunday afternoon. Their bodies were taken to the state crime lab for autopsies. Reeves' nephew, Isaiah Reeves, and his attorney turned themselves in at the Atala County Sheriff's Office Monday. The investigation is ongoing. A Hamilton resident was injured in what Monroe County authorities are describing as a home invasion-style shooting Sunday night. According to Dark Horse Press, the as-yet unidentified victim suffered multiple gunshot wounds at a home on Trimble Road and was transported to a hospital in Columbus.
9: Hello, I'm Lieutenant Colonel Matthew Locke with the Mississippi Department of Public Safety's Commercial Vehicle Enforcement Division. Since 2024, Mississippi has seen a 25% reduction in fatalities involving crashes with commercial motor vehicles. 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
8: Nearly 1,800 women from across Mississippi have gathered today in Jackson to connect, grow, and celebrate women in business at the third annual Mississippi Women's Summit. Danica Hart performed at the event with her former band Chapel Hart last year. This year, she's the MC. The event has nearly tripled in attendance since it got started.
12: I walked in the main room and literally, like, I just gasped. 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It's so next level from last year. And I just said, at the way it's growing, we're going to have to, they may have to build us another building for next year, okay?
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17: I am El Nino. Other tropical storms must bow before El Nino. Yo soy El Nino. For those of you who don't habla Espanol, El Nino is Spanish for the Nino.
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0: I absolutely adore playing that clip right into the intro of challenging you to think deeply. The Nino. Welcome back. Great job as always, Rhino. Super Talk Mississippi. Middays in the Element Wealth Studios. Dave Hughes here. Little piece of advice here, just to get started in this hour. Specifically, a little piece of advice to Olive Branch Mayor Ken Adams. In case you didn't hear, he came out, and I respect his take on it. I get it. But Mayor Adams came out and said that he did not like lowering the flag to half staff for Dolly Parton because he felt it cheapened it. No, lowering it for Carrot Top would cheapen it. Lowering it for just about anybody else in entertainment would cheapen it. Dolly was kind of an institution. She was a big deal. And I saw something yesterday that I think really drives it home. Somebody was pointing out Dolly had all these Grammy Awards, had all of these accolades, had all of these hit records, hundreds of millions of dollars. Have you noticed since she died, all the talk has been her imagination library that she funded, sending out books to kids, all of her charity work, all of her support work, all of her other things, what a good person she was. I think in this day and time, that's unique enough, that's unusual enough, that it should be celebrated. Because if we don't celebrate the people who earn it what I'm going to call the right way, through their good works, through who they are, who, what kind of human being they choose to be, if we're not going to celebrate people for that, what's the point of celebration? Now, Mayor Adams' stance on it was that should be saved for, you know, military members, presidents, like, you know, Bill Clinton, because we're going for, you know, the moral high ground here. I just don't think that was a take that should be taken.
1: I can honestly think of more Dolly branded products. I can think of a higher number of those, and I can think of politicians worthy of having the flag flown at half staff for them.
0: Yes, exactly. Just because you've been in elected office doesn't make you worthy of

universal praise. I would say Dolly earned that, not by what she did, but by what she did with what she got and what she had. As you can imagine, that has been an extremely unpopular take. Social media exploded, which it'll do that if you wear the wrong color socks. Let's not blow that out of

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1: The decision for the entire city, the selectman from each ward or the alderman from each ward should make the decision for their district, right? How far are we going to take this? I just think this was, and this is me, I am, as I think we're all aware by now, cynical. It just feels like somebody that saw an opportunity to get in the headlines by taking what he thought was a principled stance, but it turned out he picked the wrong hill to try to climb up because this is not popular. And when we talk about popular opinions and popular attitudes, someone who is dependent on the majority of people wanting them to stay there might want to rethink ticking everybody off.
2: Was it Herm Edwards that said, don't press send?
1: Yes. Yes. Type it out, then trash it. If you just got to get it out. That's just the feeling I get from this. And don't misunderstand his right to have that opinion, his right to say that. Nothing wrong with that part of it whatsoever. But sometimes, in this day and age, it's getting increasingly difficult to remember this. But sometimes, the best thing you can do with your opinion is keep it to yourself. Because you will never convince me that Mayor Adams thought he was going to win this fight. There's no way that he was out of touch enough to think, oh, yeah, well, I'm going to get some people on my side with this. I just don't see that as a possibility. So to me, it looks like a grab for headlines. Maybe a complete mischaracterization of it.
2: And I'm being cynical in a different direction.
1: Okay.
2: It's entirely plausible that elected officials are that disconnected from reality.
1: You know, that is a very good point. We have seen that over and over and over, and it has led us to the place we're at now, I think.
2: I mean, you saw the video of Senator Blumenthal almost getting his shoulder knocked off by the train.
1: And he was there for a press op to launch a train safety program.
2: Yeah.
1: That was perfect. Absolutely perfect. I saw that yesterday and just chuckled. But there comes a time where you have the right to think whatever you think. You have the right to say whatever you want to say with some restrictions. Fire in a crowded theater, probably the prime example that's always given. Hate speech is not allowed. This doesn't fall into any of those categories, though. This is inflicting political self-harm. In my opinion, you look around and you see the upswelling of support and mourning and admiration for Dolly Parton, and you want to come out with a public stance that basically positions you as saying, ah, no, she wasn't worth that. Not really sure that was an IQ level move there that would impress people with the number of digits. I don't think that was well thought out. My opinion, I realize that's all it is. I think Mayor Adams picked the wrong hill to die on here. Like I said, we start doing it for sports figures. We start doing it for just about anybody else in the entertainment industry. I can't think of anyone else that would rise to the level of Dolly Parton in terms of being universally liked. I spent some time over the weekend thinking about that. I can't think of anybody else quite on her level when it comes to you couldn't find anybody that didn't like her. And that was as much because of what she did in her private life, not the music and the celebrity and the stardom. She used that for good. And that led to everybody loving her no matter what. So, yeah, why don't we give this one a pass and let's come back when they do it.

0: for something that a lot of people are going to agree with you on. I'm not saying to never express your opinion unless you're sure the majority is going to agree with you. I'm not saying that. Again, unless your job consists of trying to make sure the majority of people support you being in office, in which case you might want to drop back and take a second think before you do things like this. I mean, it got his name in the papers. It got his name in the headline. We've got an article at Supertalk. Supertalk News has an article about this. Just not sure that was a good idea. It's my thoughts. Just had to weigh in on that because, come on, it's Dolly.
1: Maybe he woke up that morning and decided, you know what? That's enough.
0: Yeah. Yeah, maybe so. We've honored her enough. Let's go on to talk about depressing things. Let's quit celebrating the people that have accomplished good in their life. Is that the attitude? Hope not. Wouldn't think so. I do get the point he was trying to make. It was just so disastrously poorly made that it was much more harmful than it was an agent of good.
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0: Welcome back. Super Talk, Mississippi. Middays in the Element Wealth Studios. The jury came back today in the Lindsey Clancy trial and said they could not reach a verdict. And the judge said, well, I don't care. Get back in there and deliberate some more. I saw an interesting take on this. If you're not familiar with this case, she apparently killed her three small children, but said it was a combination of postpartum depression and the medications that she was on that led to her doing that. The interesting take that I saw was this. No matter how this goes at this point, this is now going to be brought up in custody battles in divorces. Whatever precedent is set by this trial. I'm not really sure this is the message that everyone wants to be sending, but we've got all these women that are coming out in full support of her. And I'm not sure that's the message we want to be sending either. I don't know if you've seen, Rhino, you've got people all over the country, men who are calling off weddings, calling off engagements, breaking up with their girlfriend because their girlfriend came out and supported Lindsey Clancy in what she did and what she's going through. And guys are going, nope, not going to go there. I don't see any way that this turns out, any way that this ends, this trial, where it doesn't have a fairly decent impact on custody battles moving forward, because that's going to be a legal precedent one way or the other. And I think that will be brought up by some folks. What do you think?
1: Yeah, you don't really want to set a legal precedent that half the population loses their agency due to hormonal imbalance.
0: Yeah. And that, you know, sometimes you just wind up killing your kids. That would be the message that would be sent here. Now, she's being tried for murder. The judge made manslaughter a possibility. And right now, what we're hearing is they're deliberating right now. Again, what we're hearing is basically it's a hung jury at the moment. They cannot reach a decision on this.
1: Which some people are speculating based on the color of clothing certain jurors were wearing, because the color of support for Lindsey Clancy has become the color pink, and one juror was wearing pink on Friday, and two jurors were wearing pink yesterday.
0: Yeah, you've got armies of women gathering outside the courthouse. Hundreds, all of them wearing pink, showing support for Lindsey Clancy.
1: Except for the day it rained.
0: Well, you got to have limits. The mascara is not 100% waterproof. You got to save yourself from that. Umbrellas are just not good looking. So, got to pace yourself. This is a fairly clear sign that we're having this kind of discussion. Now, it's a clear sign that things have gone off the rails. At the same time, and this is the part everybody misses, it is possible for two things to be true at the same time. Not everything is a binary switch. Not everything is on and off, black and white. In this case, how do I put this? We've talked about this before, both in Mississippi and everywhere. The state of mental health care is abysmal. Overworked, understaffed, literally not able to cope with everything they are tasked with dealing with. We have to fix that. Great example yesterday. I guess you saw the stabbing in Times Square. Lady running around with two knives, stabbed a couple of people, killed one of them. The other one's still in the hospital, the guy in critical condition, last I heard. And then the cops get there, got a couple of cops. She starts going towards them. They say, ma'am, put the knives down. Let's talk about this. And she said, nope, I'd rather kill both of you. I'm just going to kill you. And started walking towards them. I don't want to hear a single person say, well, why did they shoot her? Well, because she had lost it. Could have been drugs involved. We don't know. But either way, we have to have the ability to deal with this segment of the population, which I don't really know if it's growing, but it appears to be growing because we hear about every single thing that every person in the country does every day. So these stories have a lot longer legs now. They get a lot more coverage and attention. So it might make it seem like there's more. I feel like there probably is more. We have to come up with a way to deal with this moving forward, a more effective way of dealing with it, because not disparaging mental health professionals as they exist right now. I'm not. Doing the best I can. However, all you have to do is watch the news on any given day and you'll get a half dozen examples of how the way we're handling mental health problems isn't working. How many times have you heard me say, Rhino, we don't judge by process. What do we judge by? Results. The results stink when it comes to dealing with mental health. We've got to turn that boat around because, well, let me put it in a term that everyone will understand that is far more politically minded. These people vote. You tell me, is that who needs to be helping make the decisions when you've got someone running at a couple of policemen with their guns drawn and saying, I'm going to kill you, and they shoot her? We have got to do a better job of helping the people that need the help, and we need to do a better job of the ones that can't be helped, making sure they're not able to hurt someone else. I don't think those are unreasonable stances. There are some people who are going to tell me that I'm an evil, horrible person for saying that. Here's a news break for you. I don't care.
1: These are the very people that have caused society to go downhill so rapidly.
0: Yes.
1: Because they're more worried about feelings than actually getting something done for the betterment of everyone.
0: Yes. Yes, it's amazing how firmly that has taken hold in society. Those two stories, great example of what I'm talking about to me. We have to get it under control. Now I'm going to kick the top off the fire ant mound. We need the asylums back. We got rid of that because, you know, it was cruel and inhumane. You know what's cruel and inhumane? Killing your three small children. Stabbing people on the street because you're having a bad day. That's cruel and inhumane to the people who are dead. Why are we supposed to care more about the offender than we are about the victims? It should be about making sure, using whatever method we can, that the offenders don't have the opportunity to take people's lives or to maim them or to destroy their physical and mental health. There is a burden of protection here. Not for the attackers, not for the killers, not for the people experiencing problems, and let's just assume in this argument, we're talking about people having actual problems, difficulties, actual things, postpartum depression. Yes, I know that's a thing that exists, definitely. Is it justification for killing all your kids? No. Whatever kind of bad day that woman was having in Times Square on 7th Avenue yesterday. Whatever she was going through. Was it justification for killing one person and putting another one in the hospital with critical injuries? No. We have to move the needle back towards protection first, empathy second. And until we can find the backbone, the moral fortitude to actually pull the trigger and do that, things will continue the way they've been going. Nobody wants that. It's time to get tough. It's time to take the actions needed to protect as many people as possible from those who would do them harm for whatever reason. And if you think that's an unreasonable statement, congratulations, you're part of the problem. We'll continue on this Tuesday morning on Middays in the Element Wealth Studios next.

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6: I'm Kelly Bennett for Super Talk Mississippi News. An 18-year-old is being charged with a double murder in Atala County. According to Breezy News, the bodies of 38-year-old Johnny Ray Reeves II and 39-year-old Nicole Massey were found deceased in their home in the Zama community Sunday afternoon. Their bodies were taken to the state crime lab for autopsies. Reeves' nephew, Isaiah Reeves, and his attorney turned themselves in at the Atala County Sheriff's Office Monday. The investigation is ongoing. A Hamilton resident was injured in what Monroe County authorities are describing as a home invasion-style shooting Sunday night. According to Dark Horse Press, the as-yet unidentified victim suffered multiple gunshot wounds at a home on Trimble Road.

0: and was transported to a hospital in Columbus.
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0: dog, I'm in love. I'm all shook up.
1: Feel like I need to pop my collar. Welcome back. Element Well Studios on Middays. Ran across something that broke this morning. It's being reported anyway. That the athletic director at Clemson has said they won't play LSU this weekend unless they stop the Tigers from playing people who have gone on to the NFL and then are coming back. Saying, quote, it's just not fair to play in NFL games, then go back to playing college football. This is not going away, this controversy, this whatever you want to call it. When's the last time we had a major college football game called off because one team just decided to forfeit? Not saying it's going to happen, but that's the talk that they're talking right now. Has that ever happened? I mean, not for, you know, a legitimate reason, but just because they didn't like what the other team was doing, they decided to stay home. Has that ever happened before? In major college football, LSU's in the top 10. Clemson, come on, this is a big game. It's a big deal. Lane Kiffin's first game. And now Clemson's saying, yeah, you know what? We're not even going to bother if you're going to play people who were on NFL rosters and then in many cases cut from the roster.
2: The last game to officially have been forfeited was September 12th, 1998.
1: Okay. Not quite as far back as I expected, but still, it's not normal. That would have been, what, 28 years ago? The last time a game was forfeited. Will it happen? I don't know. That's a lot of money you're going to leave on the table, isn't it? Over your stance.
2: I don't even think that was a forfeit before the game. I think that was the last forfeit that was put on the record books before they started vacating.
1: Ah, okay. I'm just interested to see how this plays out, because this entire story has been a roller coaster from the word go, hasn't it? You had the court ruling that came down allowing it. Then you had all the conferences saying, no, you can't do that. But in between those two activities, LSU went and signed some guys. And now they're saying, well, and they got to stay on the SEC rule, saying they couldn't do it. And now apparently Lane Kiffin has said, we're going to play them. Court said we could play them, we're going to play them. Now, the SEC is talking about all sorts of different punitive actions up to and including kicking LSU out of the SEC. These are conversations I never in a million years would have imagined we'd be having. But this is the conversation right now. How is this remotely surprising, though, when we're talking about a Lane Kiffin team? This is so on brand for him. I mean, he is the captain of chaos. Always has been. Always will be. But that's going to be wild if we wind up with Clemson saying, nope, we're not going to do it. I would be willing to bet every single team can make that same decision this year. Ole Miss is going to play them. I would be surprised if they didn't, because, yeah, let's just rub it in and make it even worse for them. Because college eligibility has gotten a bit ridiculous over the years. We've got some guys, you know, on their sixth year of eligibility around the country playing college football. Seems like we've stretched the boundaries a bit too much to begin with. This, I think, is definitely a step too far, but we had already taken, in my opinion, steps too far. This is just one more step down that road. Before you know it, what's the difference between college football and the NFL if this continues and this kind of attitude continues to hold sway? There will functionally be very little difference between the two, will there? I don't think that's necessarily a good idea. We claim a lot of things as an advancement that really aren't. that you look back and go, oh, wow, ooh, that was a bad idea. But by that point, it's too late. It's in place. We'll see how this goes. This is kind of a special situation this year, but I have never seen a special situation that didn't turn into an ongoing problem. That's the way it always works, right?
2: Just to play devil's advocate, there is at least one example of allowing professional athletes to participate in amateur sports, and that would be allowing NBA players to play in the Olympics.
1: Yeah.
2: That definitely made Olympic basketball much more entertaining.
1: Oh, definitely. And it led to America being dominating for quite a while in basketball in the Olympics. Nobody could compete because you literally had the best of the best. When you get right down to it, that's what the Olympics is supposed to be about, right?
2: Right.
1: Best of the best. Let's take the best ones, put them out there, and see what they do. That was supposed to be the goal, but you've had those false boundaries that were put in. Oh, no, you can't have ever been paid. You should be living in a box in a dumpster somewhere with no means of support to be considered to be one of the best of the best. I'm not sure I agree with that. So, yeah, that makes sense. This is a little different, especially now with NIL deals and all of the money floating around there. College players, the good ones, are getting paid. So if we allow people to go try out for the NFL, play a couple of preseason games, it's not quite working out because they went from being a big fish in a little pond to a little fish in a big pond. Do we then let them swap ponds back? How long does this go? How far does this go? It's my question. This does bring me to another topic I wanted to talk about. Because we had the announcement that SpaceX AI turned off 11 of the temporary turbines up around South Haven, as they said they were going to do, and they did. And now people are complaining because they were replaced with four permanent larger turbines, as they said they were going to do. A lot of people upset that they did what they said they were going to do. The AI uproar. Let me give you a few examples from history. I've talked before about the printing press, and over in Europe they actually stormed the building that had the first printing presses set up for commercial production in them and threw them in the river.

0: there were a lot of different things. Printing press had that. My favorite part was in 1825, they invented and coming into acceptance was the railroad. Critics said that trains would rip you apart because they went so fast. They would literally rip the human body apart. It's going to be horrible. There will be mass deaths everywhere from this. The telegraph was criticized for ruining the poetry of the English language. They had obviously never been to Tumblr. The movies. Charlie Chaplin was against the movies, said they were a fad. Every single thing in history that has been an advancement, people have rose up against it. That is going to ruin the human race. It's going to ruin everything for everyone. It's horrible. We should never change anything ever.
1: Including air conditioning.
0: Yes, air conditioning was horrible.
1: They set up villages with air-conditioned homes and had volunteer families live in them for a year while scientists studied them to make sure they wouldn't go crazy, to make sure they could still go outside and not burst into flames.
0: Yes. New York Times wrote an article, wrote an editorial in the 1800s, several of them, in fact, attacking the telephone, that it was a horrible idea. Guglielmo Marconi was very critical of radio. Said it was a bad idea. He invented it! Well, technically Nikola Tesla did, but Marconi got the credit for it. He invented it. And then spent the rest of his life bashing it. Television was horrible. VHS tapes were going to be the end of Hollywood as we knew it. Every single advancement we've made throughout history, up to and including printing, my personal favorite, you go back to, I think it was the 13 or 1400s, writing. You had scribes that wrote things down. No one else should do it because they didn't know how to do it right. That would lead to ruination for everyone. I would say we need to keep a historical perspective on this, but that's never worked throughout history. It ain't going to work now, so go ahead. Yell at the clouds or out in your yard again. Let me know how effective that is. We continue in the Element Well Studios on middays right after this.
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8: 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As the country continues to reel from the death of Dolly Parton, farms nationwide are doing their own thing to honor the country icon.
9: Robinette's Apple House and Winery in Grand Rapids, Michigan has opened its Dolly Parton-themed corn maze. 19 other farms nationwide are commemorating the 31st anniversary of the Imagination Library. Parton's literacy program has delivered hundreds of millions of free books to children worldwide. These corn mazes, some in the shape of Dolly and others with her guitar and butterflies, were planned long before her death. Parton was 80 years old. Some other tributes taking shape in corn mazes, one in Georgia opens September 12th, and another in New Jersey opens September 19th.
8: Fox's Monica DeLuca reporting, we have spotted some farms here in Mississippi that went ahead and lowered their flags to half staff in honor of Dolly.
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0: One more and then I'll let it go. In 1878, another New York Times story whipped up a furor about Thomas Edison's original phonograph, the first record player, saying that it hadn't even been out a year, and said that everyone would be too afraid about being recorded by one to ever trust anyone else ever again. The phonograph. So just remember, when you're against AI and technology and everything else, you're part of a long, proud tradition. Not saying it's a good one. It's a long, proud tradition. What does the number 82 mean to you, Rhino?
1: Not a whole heck of a lot.
0: Well, it's the number of days since anyone has seen Mitch McConnell.
1: Ah.
0: As of today, it's been 82 days back on June 11th. He cast a vote in the Senate. Has not been seen, despite what several people have said. So many people had a 20-minute conversation about various benign topics. His staff keeps saying that he's in touch with everybody about what's going on. If you're not there to vote, what does it matter? Who cares what you know if you're not there to vote? So Kentucky, for almost three solid months now, has had one senator, Rand Paul. And that's it. Mitch is MIA. Has been this entire time. Refuses, and I'm sorry, in this day and age, it's ridiculous, refuses to shoot a 30-second video letting everybody know he's fine. He has done nothing to quieten the nonsense surrounding this whole thing. But let me ask you this, Rhino. If you just went home and you decided you were not coming to work for 82 days, didn't tell anybody at the station, didn't tell the bosses, gave no one any indication what was going on, just said, oh, it's a health thing, and just vanished with no other details, how long would you have a job?
1: Maybe a few days.
0: Yeah.
1: If you're feeling really good, I might make it a week.
0: Mitch McConnell's bosses, all elected officials' boss, is the voting body, the citizens, the taxpayers. He refuses to let anyone know what's going on, either because he can't, or he doesn't want to, or more likely, it's somewhere in the middle. He could, but it's not going to come off very well, and he's not going to look like he's fit to serve, so they'd rather just avoid the entire thing. That would be my guess. Why is there not more outrage about this? And I'm not talking about from Democrats. They've been outraged that he was born. That's just the way it works now. I'm talking about from Republicans. Why is no one raising heck about the fact that we can have someone disappear for just 82 days? And he's not the only one. Who was it that was missing for like 2 or 3 months, didn't show up, was dealing with a serious health matter, and finally came back and said he had been diagnosed with depression. And he was dealing with that. And he was gone for months. And until he came back, no one knew why. No one knew where he was or anything. So this is becoming the norm in a very weird sort of way. That if you're in Congress, well, you can just throw down a ninja smoke bomb and vanish for a few months. And it's nobody's business. Why are more people not outraged at this kind of mindset? I don't care what your reasons are. Things happen. Bad things happen to good people. That doesn't mean you just get to skip off and vanish and tell everybody, shh, leave me alone. Because I guarantee you, he's been paid his senatorial salary. I guarantee you, it hasn't affected any of that at all. Why not? Why is it just a blank check to do whatever you want for as long as you want and not bother to tell the people who sent you there to represent them where you're at or what you're doing. This should be a massive scandal. Everybody talked about it for a week and then it vanished. Have you heard much about it lately, Rhino?
2: Not much. I mean, I did see a funny picture where somebody had photoshopped Mitch McConnell into the famous Bigfoot scene where the Bigfoot's walking in the woods and turns and looks over its shoulder. Except yes. It was Mitch McConnell.
0: The fact that you would understand that with no other context kind of sums up the problem. A U.S. senator, a sitting U.S. senator, should not be a cryptid. Has there been a sighting? Well, I got a blurry photo the other day from his yard, but I'm not sure it was him. It could have been a squirrel. That's no way to represent the people back home. Yeah, well, you're not representing the people back home. Coming up, we've got Fox News, Super Talk Mississippi News, and then the third and final hour of middays in the Element Wealth Studios on this Tuesday morning. Keep it here.
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5: News. I'm Gianna Gelosi. After 4 days of deliberating and 21 days of testimony, movement for the jury in the Lindsey Clancy murder trial. Fox's Nate Foy.
6: The jury sent its second note to the judge, instructing the judge that they couldn't reach a unanimous verdict, and then the judge directly addressed the jury. Listen here.
7: I'm going to ask you to go back out, keeping in mind all the instructions that I gave you, to go out and to continue your deliberations at this time.
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8: 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His alleged killer, Tyler Robinson, has yet to even enter a plea, but that could change today. Judge Tony Graff is expected to make a ruling on whether there's enough probable cause to send this case to trial.
5: Fox's Matt Finn in Provo, Utah. 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
10: Your Southwest Mississippi forecast from the National Weather Service calls for mostly sunny skies today and a high near 94 degrees. Tonight, partly cloudy, low around 73. A 20% chance of afternoon rain and thunderstorms tomorrow. Sunny and hot, high near 95. Mostly clear tomorrow night, low around 72.
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14: With Super Talk News, I'm Griffin Rowe. September is here, which means it's National Voter Registration Month, as secretaries of state across the country encourage residents to exercise their civic duty. Mississippi Secretary of State Michael Watson announced Tuesday that he has joined fellow secretaries of state in promoting the importance of voting and keeping voter registration information up to date. Throughout the month, Watson and his team will continue their voter registration road trip to promote and help Mississippians register to vote, with an extra emphasis on the November midterm elections. For more information on how to register to vote, head on over to supertalk.fm. A large fire broke out at Howard Industries in Laurel Monday afternoon, prompting several fire departments to respond to the scene and evacuate employees. The electrical power equipment company is one of the largest in Mississippi, which went up in flames after a paint booth next to a tanker truck caught fire. As of Tuesday, no injuries have been reported.
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16: Five-time national championship-winning head coach Buddy Stevens is no longer with East Mississippi Community College, according to the school. The 18-year head coach was best known for his starring role in the first two seasons of the Netflix documentary Last Chance U. His sudden departure follows an interview with the Commercial Dispatch, where Stevens said that the new JUCO schedule format, which adds a regular season game while eliminating the conference semifinals, was made by, quote, idiots to save money. Earlier on Monday, the school released a statement apologizing for the comments made by Stevens, who has since been let go. Second-year coach Preston Rice was named interim head coach. Rice was the quarterback's coach in his first year and offensive coordinator during his second. From the Hall of Fame coach, he will inherit a Lions team that is already 1-0 on the season. For more details on the story, go to supertalk.fm.
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0: Welcome back. Super Talk Mississippi. Live in the Element Wealth Studios. Dave Hughes with you on middays. A little comparison, by the way. We were talking about the Lindsey Clancy trial. Even her lawyers do not contest that she killed the three kids. Okay? That's a stated fact by her defense team. The entire argument is whether or not she was able to control her actions because of postpartum psychosis, depression, whatever you want to call it. Which kind of makes the argument that women cannot be counted on to control themselves. So what does that knock them out of doing? The argument they're making is not the argument they think it is. But they have deliberated now about 20 hours on this trial and can't reach a verdict. Dwayne Davis, Keefe D., in the Tupac Shakur murder trial, he had admitted that he was the one that ordered the hit on Tupac. He admitted it in his memoir and his book. He has said it in interviews. If you've seen, right now, did you see the 50 Cent thing on Diddy?
1: Oh, yeah.
0: Oh, that was great. That is a man that is very happy with himself, 50 Cent, because of the way things turned out. He had a lot of behind-the-scenes stuff, secret stuff that nobody else had, but he got into that whole thing because he said Diddy was mixed up in this. Well, he wasn't a part of this trial, but Keefe D, they had an interview with him in that show. Talked about what happened, what was going on. The jury deliberated 3 hours and decided he was guilty of what he had admitted to have done.
1: And the funny part of all of that is, he admitted to authorities his involvement, but he admitted it as part of a deal so that he could not be prosecuted for it, for that admission.
0: Yeah.
1: Then he continued under the assumption that he was legally immune from prosecution for the crime, not realizing, no, he was just legally immune from the use of that admission as evidence, and then went on podcast and did interviews and wrote the memoir admitting to it, which was then entered as evidence.
0: 3 hours it took a jury to decide that the guy who's been saying that he did it actually did it. In the Lindsey Clancy trial, we're at 20 hours and counting trying to figure out if the woman who says she did it actually did it. Or if it was justified. The youngest of the kids was 8 months, by the way. I think the oldest was like three or four. So small children. It seems like a stark contrast. In both cases, the person on trial freely admits they did what they're accused of doing. In one case, well, yeah, he said he did it. I think we all know he did it. He did it. In the other case, well, she did it, but she had reasons. It was a horrible time for her. We must have empathy for her. This goes back to what you and I were talking about in the last hour, Rhino. This empathy for the attackers, the killers, the abusers, the whatever, has to come to an end. We have carried it to a ridiculous extreme, to the point of where we're doing more harm than good to society overall by making sure we treat people.

the best we possibly can. Just because they killed three people doesn't make them a bad person. There were extenuating circumstances. That's literally the argument being made. And again, fully stated last hour, mental health system needs a lot of help. Having said that, we turn now to your Bible. What was the rule?

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1: She admits freely that she did. You do something, you did it. That's just the way that works. And we'll see. Are you familiar with, you're on X a lot. Yeah, I'm sure you're familiar with Data Republican.
2: Oh, yeah.
1: She is a wizard at finding out things that no one has put together. She is so good at it. And she has put together, she mined through and found this entire network of blogs. Used to be called No Blogs, now it's called Trump Blogs. That has been used by Antifa and other organizations to organize these protests, do all this other stuff. And she actually has it on her website at datarepublican.com, Trump Blogs, formerly known as No Blogs, over on the left-hand side, got a map of where all of them are. The vast majority of them, in Europe. I was very pleased to see there are none in Mississippi. As close as we come, four down in Baton Rouge, not Baton Rouge, New Orleans, one in the French Quarter, one on, a little further down Canal, one right over at the entrance to the Garden District, and that's as close as it comes to Mississippi. We don't have that flavor of dingbat in Mississippi, which was good to see. But the biggest cluster in America, 116 of them, biggest cluster in Europe, 2,200. And that is a lot of them in Germany, the Nordic states, where they're putting these blogs together, organizing these events and protests, and coordinating the smear campaigns using fake Republican accounts against Republicans, against conservatives. It's coming from Europe. The call is coming from outside the house. And everybody falls for it. Everybody drops one wing and runs in a circle squawking like a frightened chicken. When this, and I'm going to use this term in its most clinical application, when this crap shows up on your timeline, keep scrolling. We have lost the ability to see something we don't agree with and just walk on by. Can't do it. It's impossible. Most of the time, many of the times that you have seen something that angered you, it was created by an organized group that were posting it to anger you. Good job. That's the definition of being an easily led sheep. Don't. Just don't engage it. Don't pay attention to it. And certainly don't take it in and make it your entire personality that you're going to fight against these kinds of things. That's not a sane way to live. So I just wanted to point that out. Originally, I wanted to point it out because, you know, nothing in Mississippi. We're not bloggers. Do you know anybody with a blog at this point right now?
2: No.
1: I don't either, really. I know several people that have a podcast. I know several people that have a YouTube channel. I don't know of anyone that has a blog anymore, which kind of makes it the perfect organizational tool because nobody's looking for blogs anymore. So they were able to just kind of hide over to the side. If you get a chance, go check it. It's all totally free. She doesn't charge for anything. DataRepublican.com. Great story. Look into her if you're not familiar with her. She's blind and is an incredible master of statistical analysis and data analysis. She's really good at this stuff. She has uncovered a lot of things over the years that

some very powerful people didn't want anyone to notice. He's my kind of person. I like that. We continue at the bottom of the hour. We'll have DeKeither Stamp, Central District Public Service Commissioner, with us to talk about his new program. Should be a good discussion there. That's coming up about 12:37. But we've got another segment between here and there, and we'll deal with that coming up next. Oh, he's up next. Okay, even better. I love it.

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0: Well, I was close, Commissioner. Hey. I was only off by one segment. I'm sorry. I wrote the wrong thing down. Welcome back to Middays in the Element Well Studios. Central District Public Service Commissioner DeKeither Stamps joins us. How are you doing today, sir? Haven't talked to you in a while.
1: Well, it's been a while since I've seen you. Thanks for having me.
0: Yeah, anytime, anytime.
1: You looking good? Hey, us bald head and beard brothers got to stick together.
0: Well, you know, when you got it, you just got to flaunt it. Commissioner, that's the way it works. You are on the public.

0: Public Service Commission. Yep. Number one, before we get into the specific topic for today, how are things going overall on the commission?
1: Oh, we're rocking and rolling. We're working through issues of water systems and electrical systems to make them more reliable. We did an amazing job in conquering the issues with Winter Storm Fern. We're finishing that up. We're rolling out disaster preparedness summits across the state. We just finished the one in the Northern District. The one in the Southern District is coming up, and the Central District will be forthcoming as well. So just trying to make sure that we're more prepared for storm season than we are for football season.
0: Please stop talking about storm season. I know it's your job and you have to think about it, but I would rather not think about it right now because it's that kind of year. All right, let's talk about your program. You're getting a lot of attention for this suggestion. It's not necessarily a brand new suggestion, but it's one that comes up for discussion every few years. Tell us about your SNAP H2O proposal.
1: Well, for several years, we've been focused specifically on water. When we were first elected to the Public Service Commission, we volunteered to be on the Water Committee at the federal level, and now we've risen to be the Vice Chair of the Water Committee at our national regulatory organizations convening. And over the last probably 2.5 years, we've been working this issue and many more inside the Water Committee, and we brought a broad base of bipartisan support from all across the country in supporting low-income water assistance programs, one of which is the SNAP H2O portion. This allows for eligible SNAP beneficiaries to be able to use their benefits to pay for their water bill. Right now in America, you can go on Walmart.com and have bottled water delivered to your house with your EBT card, but you can't pay for your water bill. Your a gallon of water at Walmart costs about $2-3, but a gallon of water at your house probably costs about a penny a gallon. So there are hundreds of millions of dollars that are being spent from federal resources on this. And there's also crime. There are people selling their benefits and then paying, getting cash to go pay a water bill. Well, we can cut down on that fraud, waste, abuse, reduce crime, and make sure our water systems are more stable with resources that are already on the table that could just be used differently. And it just gives folks an option. It's not mandatory. It doesn't say you have to do this. But I believe that folks need more options. And then you couple that with personal responsibility, and they'll make better decisions.
0: Well, and you've caught a lot of heat online. I'm sure you've seen it from people over this idea. And I do have some questions. Sure. A lot of the criticism that I've seen, just kind of put it over to the side. I'm not even paying attention to some of that. That's the way things work today. Right. But I do have some questions.
1: Sure.
0: If people are getting SNAP benefits to buy food and they have enough left over to pay their water bill, are they getting too much in benefits?
1: Well, I'll just say that people need water first. People have been existing on this planet for a long time without many different things. They've lived without gas. They've lived without electricity. But they've never lived without water. And now we're at a point in society where our role is to set correct rates so that systems do not fail. Sometimes when we set those correct rates, people can't afford them. And now that taxes the other people who are paying on the system more to make up for that. About 15% of the folks in this state are not paying water bills because they don't have the money. So now that means the other 85% have to shore that up, and water rates go up and up and up because you have a segment of society that simply does not have the money to pay. And I'm talking about senior citizens, disabled people who can't just go make more money because they're retired, widowed, or disabled, and many more that have water affordability issues. So if we were to do this, it would help get our water collection rates to 100%. And in doing so, that puts down pressure on those of us who pay. My water bill is on auto draft. This is the only bill in my house that's on auto draft. Whatever it is, I'm paying it. But some people don't have the luxury to do that because they may be on a fixed income. They may be a senior citizen who is a widow and they only got $900 a month in Social Security and maybe a couple hundred bucks a month in death benefits from their, you know, surviving spouse or whatever. And people are in a rock and a hard place and they just need another option to do.
0: Well, I guess the question becomes, would this be the start of a slippery slope? Because especially this summer that we've had, it could be argued, well, you also really need to keep the lights on for the air conditioning, especially for those disabled and those who are elderly. They need that AC going. So after this, would the next step be, well, you can pay your electric bill with it too. And how is that going to impact them being able to afford food if they need these benefits just to eat?
1: Well, I would just say that they won't need food, because if they don't have water, they will die. Now, the slippery slope portion, I'm not advocating. I'm only advocating for water. Yeah, other people may want other things, but when it comes to water, this is something we all should agree on.
0: Well, and I do agree that everyone needs water. That's a simple, basic fact of life. That's one of the main building blocks of life. That's why we keep looking for water on other planets. That lets us know, hey, somebody might be there making Kool-Aid. But the problem I think that people have here, the only one I've seen really that has any validity to it, is what I'm talking about. Because a key component of this plan is not increasing benefits for anyone.
1: Correct.
0: Just keeping the same amount that they're getting now, except allowing them to use part of it to pay for their water bill. Mm-hmm. So whatever the water bill is, and that varies from system to system. Mm-hmm. Within 15 miles of where I'm sitting, I can show you one water system that is $30 a month, another one that's $85. Mm-hmm. You know, it's all over the board. But let's go with the low one, $30 a month. Mm-hmm. So if this doesn't go through, did they not need that $30 for food?
1: Well, I would say that at $25 a month, that would mean that water systems across the state of Mississippi will receive $52 million more dollars that they were not getting. At $75 a month, water systems across the state will be receiving over $150 million. And that's resources that puts down pressure on water rates for everybody. I got people who make an substantial amount of money every, that having issues with water affordability. So they shouldn't have to be taxed because this other group is not paying their water bill. Maybe the group that's not paying their water bill just needs an additional option to assist in doing so. So this is an everybody issue, whether you're on SNAP or not. It has a direct benefit for the entire state of Mississippi. And it will. And we shouldn't be waiting for the federal government. Sometimes we've put these things off the table over the years, but sometimes Mississippi is known for being rebels. We're known for being a little rebellious. And I have zero confidence in Washington, D.C. right now on a myriad of different issues. So waiting for some federal legislation to happen, waiting for the permission from the federal government to do it, I say we do it. We got the best daggum lawyers in the country, and if Washington, D.C. wants to come after Mississippi for giving its citizens another option, then bring it. We got the best lawyers in the country, so I believe we'll be fine. But I also believe that the federal government will not do that. They'll change their process before they sue Mississippi on giving citizens an option.
0: So what I'm hearing here is Central District Public Service Commissioner DeKeither Stamps is ready to fight. If you want to meet up with him from the federal government, he'll just take you on right now.
1: Whoever, bring it. I've been in wars before. We'll be just fine.
0: See, I love that. And that's the proper attitude, I think, when you're fighting for something, whether everybody agrees with you or not. That's the proper attitude to have. If you're in, you're in. There is no kind of on the fence about this. You're in or you're out.
1: I'm looking for the renegades, the rebels, the roughnecks, the rednecks, the rosters, everybody who has a little bit of rambunctious spirit that says, you know what, screw Washington, D.C. Let's go out here and do what we need to help our folks.
0: We're talking with Central District Public Service Commissioner DeKeither Stamps. Can you stick around through the break?
1: Yes, sir.
0: Fantastic. We'll continue talking with him when we come back on Middays in the Element Well Studios. Keep it here.

0: 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This is Cliff Furr, and for the last decade, I've been your go-to source for all local sports coverage in Southwest Mississippi. 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
5: With Super Talk News, I'm Griffin Ray. September is here, which means it's National Voter Registration Month, as secretaries of state across the country encourage residents to exercise their civic duty. Mississippi Secretary of State Michael Watson announced Tuesday that he has joined fellow secretaries of state in promoting the importance of voting and keeping voter registration information up to date. Throughout the month, Watson and his team will continue their voter registration road trip to promote and help Mississippians register to vote, with an extra emphasis on the November midterm elections. For more information on how to register to vote, head on over to supertalk.fm. A large fire broke out at Howard Industries in Laurel Monday afternoon, prompting several fire departments to respond to the scene and evacuate employees. The electrical power equipment company is one of the largest in Mississippi, which went up in flames after a paint booth next to a tanker truck caught fire. As of Tuesday, no injuries have been reported.
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0: Welcome back. Super Talk Mississippi Middays in the Element Well Studios. Talking to my fellow Baldy Central District Public Service Commissioner, DeKeither Stamps. But we wear it with pride, my friend.
1: Every day.
0: I was thinking about it during the break. I think the first time we met was down here in Macomb at a city board meeting.
1: That's right. We were championing for the decriminalization of user-level amounts of marijuana in the state of Mississippi.
0: That conversation has changed since then, hasn't it?
1: Well, the federal government, we didn't wait for the federal government to tell us it was legal to legalize, you know, marijuana in Mississippi. So why should we wait for the federal government to say it's legal to allow people to use SNAP benefits to pay for a water bill?
0: Now, having said that, and that's kind of leading into what I want to get into here, what is the process to get from where we're at now to where that is an acceptable thing and that's something that is done, using part of your SNAP benefits to pay for your water bill? It's not as simple as saying, yep, we're doing it, is it?
1: No, it's not. There's steps in the process. We'll be signing a letter to the governor today and sending it over to his office detailing out our request. It's just real simple. The Department of Human Services changed one line, classify water as food.
0: Okay.
1: And then once we do that, the snowball starts to roll. Sometimes you got to break the rules a little bit to get the system to change. The system has been structured all the way since the New Deal in 1939 when this program was put in place. Before you could go online and use the benefits to order water to be delivered to your house. They never thought of that. They didn't have an internet in 1939. Many folks didn't have water in 1939 piped to their house. You know, so technology has advanced, but the systems and structures have not advanced with them to keep up with the times. And so we've been trying to use the system, and now we've got to force the system to change to move forward.
0: So this wouldn't have to go through Washington, wouldn't have to go through the legislature?
1: If they call for it, but if we put enough pressure on it, I believe that the upward system will change very quickly. If anybody picks this up, they will probably win the midterms. If anybody picks this political issue up, it's something that's deliverable for the most of Americans that solves a major problem. There are assistance programs for electricity. There are assistance programs even for gas, for natural gas in your home. But there are no assistance programs for water. And this is putting a program in place that allows for the existing resources and the existing people to assist themselves.
0: Well, and this affects, I saw your flyer that you've got on this, very well done.
1: I don't do the work. The folks in my office do all the work. I just talk.
0: See, I like that because so many people go, well, thank you. I work very hard on that and just move on. We are of similar mindsets
1: right.
0: When it comes to that. You give credit to the people that
1: That's
0: did the
1: right.
0: work.
1: They do all the work. I just do this part.
0: Well, tell them Dave said good job because it's very nice. But this affects a lot of households and a lot of people in the state of Mississippi alone,
1: right.
0: Doesn't it?
1: That's right. Over 423,000 people in Mississippi will be directly affected. Over 175,000 households, but it also affects the households that don't receive SNAP benefits because you're paying for what they don't pay.
0: That makes sense.
1: You're paying for it.
0: Now, having said that, though, is it realistic to assume that, you know, if this goes in and more people are paying a water bill that are not currently paying a water bill, that the rates will go down for everybody?
1: Most definitely. It puts down pressure on the rates. It puts down pressure on the rates that everyone else is paying.
0: So you think that's a possible outcome here?
1: Oh, I'm a regulator. My job is to set a correct rate. When I set the correct rate, and if people don't pay it, right now about 15% of our population are not paying their water bill on a regular basis. If that 15% goes to 100%, you have stable water systems and down pressure on future rate increases.
0: Water has, kind of somewhat changing the subject, but not really. Water systems seem to me, anyway, from the outside looking in, to be one of the biggest choke points when it comes to public utilities. It's a problem everywhere, isn't it?
1: It is, because we've devalued water. You see, nobody protests at the gas pump when the rate goes from $2 a gallon. They may complain online, but they don't picket. They don't fight. And they pay $4 or $5 a gallon. Right now, diesel's $5 a gallon. But water is more important than diesel, more important than gas, more important than electricity. And we have to value water. The fight will always be about water. When it comes to the fight for humanity, water is the first thing that humanity needs.
0: Do you think that this going into effect would put more money into the systems to the point to where we could do a better job of repairing and maintaining the infrastructure we have? Because that seems to me to be a huge problem everywhere.
1: And it's getting more expensive by the day. And more importantly, the men and women who are willing to stand in a sewer hole and fix other people's sewer every day do not need to be getting paid $10 an hour anymore. They need to be getting paid the value that they bring to society. If you're willing to do that on a day in and day out basis, those people are now valuing themselves and their contribution to society and demanding more for what they do. So, and I don't disagree with that. You know, I don't think that, you know, everybody should be getting, you know, $20 an hour, but the people who are in a sewer hole, they need to be getting paid to do that, because that's a job that everyone is not willing to do.
0: This has long been a problem, I feel, and I've talked about it before. We talk about it all the time with teachers, with law enforcement, mm-hmm. with all of those areas. It seems like the most critical people get paid the least.
1: Most definitely. Most definitely. And then the communities that they live in are the under-resourced communities that produce the people who are willing to do that. So now these collections rates going to 100% will stabilize those. It will send messages out to the banks to ease on lending, because it really boils down to the banks. Do you have the ability to go out and get the money at the least expensive cost? And by having 100% collection rates, when the financing comes to the table, because when you do any major project, it's all dependent on if you can leverage the resources to get it done.
0: I always enjoy talking to you. I really do. Because we can have a conversation.
1: That's
0: even
1: right.
0: If we don't agree, we can have a conversation.
1: That's right. You know.
0: And that's important. And we've lost that skill.
1: And I challenge anyone. If anyone can come up with a proposal that affects 75% of the really 100% of the population with no new money, that advances and stabilizes our systems even more, I'm all for it. We've done a breakdown. We'll send it over to you of every water system in this state and how much more resources they will receive. A snapshot's on that flyer. But we're talking about being able to get hundreds of millions of dollars that are there, already coming into communities, to put into things that stabilize communities. And then everybody's property value going to go up, and no matter where you live. Imagine the Mississippi Delta being able to have the highest concentration of poor people in this country, but have the best water. My real goal is to eliminate brown water in this state in 10 years. If we can eliminate brown water in this state in the next 10 years, people have a higher quality of life. Many of these health conditions folks have, kidneys and all these other things, they've been drinking brown water for 100 years. So you can imagine the health impacts that will have. All by the access to clean water, we can change health disparities across this entire state.
0: Well, I just got to say, my thin red line here, my mm-hmm. one line that we cannot cross, we can't

0: not affect their little Debbie's budget out of the SNAP benefits, because that is hugely important as well, and I will defend it forever.
1: If someone has an option to buy a little Debbie cake or pay a water bill, the God in me would say that they would probably pay their water bill versus buy their little Debbie cake.
0: Might have to take them a little Debbie cake in that situation, because that's very important to me. Central District Public Service Commissioner DeKeither Stampsey, you guys are sending the letter to the governor, right?
1: We're sending it to the governor, but also we've got broad basis of support. We got support from around the country on this issue. And just last 2 weeks ago, we were in Atlanta at a global forum of national business leaders from around the world who have signed on to this as well. So this is just not a local issue. This is an issue that we've been championing for some time, coalesced bipartisan and support from around the world. And we're going to keep pushing until we get it done.
0: What have we learned today? We've learned that Commissioner DeKeither Stampsey is a rebel. He's a fighter, and you're going to have to pay him really well to go stand in the sewer.
1: Well, it's impossible to stop a man that just won't quit.
0: I love that attitude. It's a great attitude. I do always enjoy talking to you, and hopefully we can catch up again at some point. We need to go do lunch or something one day.
1: Just say when.
0: You got it, man.
1: My treat. Come on up.
0: I'm in now, baby.
1: Hey, come on up. We'll get you a Stamps burger.
0: I am so a Stamps burger.
1: Yeah, get you a Stamps. The best burger in the entire world is a Stamps burger at Dalton Street, Jackson, Mississippi.
0: I have already pulled out my wallet. You can quit selling.
1: Your money's not good with me. We can take care of it.
0: Public Service Commissioner for the Central District, DeKeither Stampsey, always a joy to talk to you. And keep us updated. Come back and let us know how things are going with this initiative.
1: Yes, sir. Thank you very much.
0: We will continue one final segment for this Tuesday morning, and we've got that for you up next here on Super Talk Mississippi and Middays.

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0: Vinyl segment on a Tuesday morning here on Middays in the Element Wealth Studios. Dave Hughes here, and I want to remind you, the C Spire kickoff deal days are going strong. 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They have a big deal going on out in California right now. The Glendale area, specifically. I think it's part of the Los Angeles Metroplex area. It's over near Burbank. The serial butt sniffer has been arrested again. Why have I reached the point in my life where I have to say the phrase serial butt sniffer? This is a guy that keeps running up to people and sniffing their behind and then running off. Well, he's been arrested for like the, I don't even know how many times it is at this point, 12th, 13th. So just remember, as you're going through your day, don't smell other people's butts or you'll wind up in the news. Why do I live on a planet where I have to say that out loud? But here we are.
1: I'm starting to think his kink is not the butt sniffing. It's the attention from the authorities he's receiving.
0: He likes the handcuffs. It's a completely different thing from what people think. Also, I mentioned it earlier. I did want to hit it before we leave. Buddy Stevens, coach at East Mississippi Community College. Storied program. They've won all sorts of championships, national championships. Well, he's out because he expressed a very blunt opinion about the change to the regular season schedule and the playoff schedule for community colleges in Mississippi. He wasn't a fan. And now he's gone. How long do you think it'll be before somebody else snaps him up, though?
1: Can't be too terribly long.
0: Wouldn't think so, because, again, I don't care how big of a jerk you've been, results. And he has a history of results to prove that he knows what he's doing. Whether you like him or not, it doesn't matter.
1: I think it would also depend on whatever AD would be hiring him, whether he saw the coach's statement first or the statement put out by the college first. Because the statement put out by the college makes it sound like he went off the deep end and said something just dramatically vile with the wording they used in their messaging they put out. And then you read what he said, and it's like, well, that's several notches milder than what he said on Last Chance U.
0: Yeah, yeah. If you saw the two seasons of Last Chance U that he was on with East Mississippi, how should I put this? He's very frank. He's very blunt in what he thinks. And in this case, he didn't like that they added another regular season game. They were adding that. And they were cutting it down from the top four teams to the top two teams going to the playoffs. Those seem like valid things for a coach to comment on to me. Maybe it's just me. Having said that, What are the odds? Oh, just for entertainment purposes, I hope this works out this way. What are the odds that he gets hired on by Kiffin as an assistant at LSU? Please let that happen. Put all the fingers crossed. Please let that happen. You think you've seen headlines. Oh, you'll see them then. He would be exactly like dropping the lit match into the tank of gasoline. Well, that's kind of Kiffin's job, actually. I'm not sure if he'd be able to pull that off to make it any worse. But that's just me. Also, one final thing. You know, President Trump renamed Lake Ontario Lake America. Google Maps has now come out and changed it. If you're in America, it shows it as Lake America. the number one downloaded app in navigation on the app stores is now MapQuest because they didn't change. Said that to say this. I don't care if you think it was a good idea or not. I don't care if you supported it or not. That's the purpose of all this. Just to stir things up. Just you just feel like President Trump is just snickering to himself half of the day every day when he does something ridiculous like this, and everybody bites. Everybody.
1: It's one of the few things smart that Bannon ever said. Flood the zone.
0: Yes. And he's really, really good at that. Had a good time as always, Rhino. I think I'll be back with you next week, actually, for a couple of days.
1: Cool.
0: Yeah, I'm looking forward to it. My friend, I'll see you then.

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1: Fox News, I'm Therese Crowley. CENTCOM confirms U.S. forces struck Iran Revolutionary Guard targets again after Iran's foiled attacks on shipping and U.S. troops. The judge in the Lindsey Clancy murder trial tells his jury, I know it's hard, day four with 80 witnesses.
2: Members of the jury, I've got your question, and the question is, after many hours of deliberation, we are unable to come to a unanimous decision.
1: Plymouth Judge William Sullivan sending them back to deliberate with five possible verdicts for the murder of her three kids. Homeland Secretary Mark Wayne Mullen on Operation Rotten Apple, arresting 2,100 criminal migrants in New York City after the state released 13,000 criminals despite ICE detainers.
3: We will send as many people as we have possible to make sure that we're restoring law and order. President Trump made this very, very clear. He loves New York.
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5: Your Southwest Mississippi forecast from the National Weather Service calls for mostly sunny skies today and a high near 94 degrees. Tonight, partly cloudy, low around 73. A 20% chance of afternoon rain and thunderstorms tomorrow. Sunny and hot, high near 95. Mostly clear tomorrow night, low around 72.
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7: 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I'm Caleb Saylors. The state of Mississippi plans to use AI to modernize and automate some low-risk operations. Colin Napier, who heads the Mississippi Artificial Intelligence Network, tells us more.
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7: It's officially game week at the D1 FBS level in Mississippi, and fans will have a lot to look out for. In Starkville, Mississippi State will face Louisiana Monroe on Saturday, and head coach Jeff Levy says his team is prepared.
11: Preparation is what creates a ton of confidence, and walking down that ramp Saturday night and being prepared is what it's all about.
7: Southern Miss will host an Alcorn State team with a game under its belt on Saturday, and Golden Eagle head coach Blake Anderson is not overlooking his opponent.
12: This is a team that is more than capable of beating you here at home. You gotta be ready and respect the opponent. I think our guys are doing that.
13: Ole Miss will face Louisville and Nashville on Sunday, and head coach Pete Golding is stressing attention to detail.
14: 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And so this is real now. This is for keeps. So, you know, we got this week to make sure we prepare really hard and clean it up.
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0: Welcome back. 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It really kind of shortened its lifespan from 300, 400 to 600 to 1,800 in year three. 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Community Bank, rooted in our community. I'm just going to be honest with you. This next segment or two, depending on how it goes and how the FCC responds, probably should have aired at about 11 o'clock last night. Instead, we are with you this morning. I am joined by my dear friend, Elizabeth High School. She is the owner of Elizabeth High School Catering, and if I went through her resume, we'd be here for the rest of the show, so I'll give you some bits and pieces. And also Mary Ryan Brown, who visited with us last year at the Women's Summit and apparently did not have a bad enough time that she refused to come back. So, good morning to both of you.
1: Lovely to see you again, Richard.
0: Great to see you as well. So, you were on stage last night.
1: I was.
0: How did it go?
1: It was wonderful. So, I went up last. I went after Danica Hart and Holly Williams. They both performed this like beautiful tribute to Dolly Parton, and they sang 9 to 5, and then I got up there.
0: Did they do it together?
1: Yeah, they sang it together.
0: Oh, and how good is that?
1: And the general sang, too. She had a mic, and she sang, too, and I'm so proud of her. She knew about 75% of the words. So
0: it sounds better than most, probably.
1: We
0: all kind of mumble through words that we don't know and pretend.
1: That's exactly right. She did awesome.
0: I heard that there was a line of jokes for a large audience of women about Junior Auxiliary Junior League.
1: That's correct.
0: How'd that go?
1: You know, well, I made the claim that the Junior League is a cult, and I stand on that. And when I said that, the whole room went silent, which proves that the Junior League is a cult. And they've got, and I respect them. They've got a tight handle on those ladies. I mean, the lips were zipped.
0: Have you ever heard what people say about a preacher when he starts down a kind of a delicate subject area?
1: I have not.
0: Said he done quit preaching and gone to meddling.
1: Yes, that's exactly what it was. I was meddling.
0: I think you quit preaching and you went to meddling.
1: I did. I was Scooby-Doo level meddling.
0: Your career has been on a bit of a rocket ship. I don't want to say that it's because of the conversation that we had a year ago right here. I don't want to say that, but I might.
1: No, I agree.
0: I feel like you have infiltrated my Instagram algorithm.
1: I'm relentless.
0: Tell me about the growth, not just in the last handful of years, but in particular in the last year.
1: I think in the last year, the biggest difference has been the people around me that are supporting me, that have helped me grow.
0: Yeah.
1: So I have the immense privilege of working with my husband on a lot of my bookings and my calendar and my schedule. He handles a lot of that for me. And he sat down one day and he told me, I've realized I need to do the logistics so that you can be creative and continue to write and to evolve these characters and to come up with new concepts, not just for social media, but also for television and for books. And, you know, you need to be as creative as you can be. So him freeing up my schedule and my logistics has allowed me to be more creative. And I think that we can attribute all the growth to that.
0: Social media has been a huge driver for both of you. Elizabeth High School, if you do not follow her on Instagram, you are missing out.
2: Bits and TikTok and Facebook.
0: Okay.
2: Richard. He's turning me down. He just turned the volume down.
0: I turned it up, and I'm going to put your mic in front of your mouth, and we'll act like you've done an interview before a time or two. The Kroger's Chronicles?
2: Yes, yes. There, you know, I mean, and the it's gotten a little.
0: Which, by the way, has turned into a great partner for you.
2: Yeah, it's gotten a little bit touchy now since we sell our pimento cheese and chicken salad in Kroger in Jackson, Memphis, and North Mississippi. So I don't hate on the Kroger. It's more some of the things in the Kroger, like the Satan sticks, that those jokers have already brought out the cinnamon brooms. Honey, they've got them as soon as you walk in the door. It smells like a cinnamon factory. You've got heat.
0: Some might say heaven. It smells kind of like heaven.
2: No, it's not. No, it's not. It's hot as the hinges of hell. It is not time for cinnamon and pumpkin and all of that stuff. I'm telling you, I really thought I was going to, like, I had gotten somewhere with this. I mean, it's a movement. There are a lot of people that are allergic. They have allergies. I mean, we got to think about these people. It is absolutely horrific. And anyway, so I thought, okay, maybe they're not coming back. Normally they come in July, and I'll be damned.

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1: Fine, you want it? You can have it for 1 week right before Halloween in October. But we're not going to be doing this all summer long, and we're certainly not going to drag it out to Christmas.
2: I did not go to the Kroger yesterday. I did go to the Home Depot, and the display of the moving Halloween animals that go in your yard, with every single one of them, every one of them has a little button on the floor that says, press me, and they will go through their motions.
1: I love it.
3: I love them.
2: Do you put those in your yard?
3: Those are my pets. Those are my family.
2: I noticed that there was a flying monkey yesterday. I think that was an addition to the skeletons and the bats and
3: bring
2: all the
3: home.
2: Other things.
1: Oh, you got to get that for your front yard. Jane would love it.
2: No, she wouldn't. You do know my wife. She would not. Elizabeth High School, owner of Elizabeth High School Catering, Mary Ryan Brown, comedian. What's your travel schedule like now?
3: My travel schedule is a condensed sort of chaos. So I'll be out like 1 week a month, and then I'll have kind of smaller, like 1 or 2 day engagements like this a couple times a month. So it's nothing too crazy. I go out on the road. I do a lot of shows with Landon Bryant of Landon Talks. We do this little comedy road show together, and we've taken it to the Northeast. We're taking it to Georgia and Tennessee. So we'll do that together, and we'll tour like several days at a time, and then I'll do kind of smaller engagements regionally. But when I'm home, I'm home. I mean, no makeup, dressed like Adam Sandler, jumping on my little mini trampoline, watching Cat Williams. That's all I do when I'm at my house.
2: Mini trampoline.
3: I have a small trampoline.
2: Like the exercise kind?
3: That's correct.
2: We had one of those as a kid growing up.
1: So did we.
2: But I just thought it was a way to dunk a basketball.
1: Or a toy.
3: Yeah. Or a launching pad onto other furniture.
1: That's
3: what my daughter
1: say,
3: uses
1: onto
3: it
1: the
3: for.
1: Couch.
3: Yep.
2: We do not have one of those at the cross house anymore. I'm not sure that would be.
1: Jane would not allow that.
2: No, I don't think that would be a good plan. You said something, and I was actually going to ask you this. Is your travel schedule and your performance schedule regional? Because it feels like much of your target audience is Southern. You said you've taken it to the Northeast. How was that received?
3: That was wonderful. So what Landon and I do is a lot of Southern comedy and storytelling, and we found that when we do shows outside of the South, we attract the most passionate Southern expats you've ever met. It's people who miss home so bad, and they just want to talk about their meemaw and their peepaw. And, I mean, they're more Southern than all of us. And then also there is a sort of Yankee fascination with Southerners as well. They view us as a novelty. They think we're quaint. They think we're charming. And so they kind of just want to come see the freak show, you know?
2: What is the line between having fun with and making fun of?
3: That is a great question. I think you have to have your foot firmly planted in the world that you are commenting on. So I make fun of Southern women. I am a Southern woman. Okay, I put a bow in my daughter's hair every day. All her backpacks are monogrammed. You know, I drive an SUV. I'm room mom for my daughter's classroom. I'm very much in that world. And so I love that world. But I do think that to roast somebody well, you really have to see them, know them, love them, and respect them. And so it's always done in love and respect. I don't think I'm ever punching down. I don't think I'm ever like making unilateral judgments against the South. I don't know. I happen to think it's very nuanced and smart and fun.
2: Is there any
3: maybe even genius?
2: Maybe. Is there anything that's off limits for you
3: In terms of the South, is there anything that's off limits for me? Well, I was asked to perform at a plantation recently, and I said no. So that would be off limits.
2: Okay.
3: Anything else? I don't think so. I try to stay out of whatever my daughter's doing at the time. So, like, dance, I'm not going to talk about dance while she's in dance.
2: Oh, do you know how much material there would be for that?
1: It's so good, though.
3: I know.
1: That really shows some restraints, all I'm
3: telling
1: you.
3: It is. Yeah.
1: I mean, I'm not a comedian, and I could go for 6 hours.
3: Oh, it's
1: on
3: crazy.
1: Dance
3: well, she's
1: dance
3: not
1: moms.
3: In dance anymore, thank God. So maybe I should start.
1: Good. Roll right on in.
3: Yes, I'm going to roll right on in. She wants to do jujitsu, so I'm going to have to stay out of jujitsu.
2: Are there jujitsu jokes?
3: I'm sure there are.
2: There could be. Mary Ryan Brown, comedian, Elizabeth High School, owner of Elizabeth High School.

0: catering. I'm going to attempt to make a serious turn in this conversation when we come back. I don't know that that's going to happen, but we'll give it a shot. Mornings with Richard Cross, Super Talk Mississippi, live from the third annual Mississippi Women's Summit. We're at the Trademark in Jackson.
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11: 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Yeah.

0: One of the great lines in music history, Cup of Ambition.
1: That's it, babe.
0: Here we go. Cups of Ambition. Mornings of Richard Cross, Super Talk Mississippi. Thanks for joining us across the Magnolia State and beyond. Having a good time with Mary Ryan Brown. Making up names as I go. Mary Ryan Brown, comedian, and Elizabeth High School, who is the owner of Elizabeth High School Catering. To say that Elizabeth High School Catering has come a long way, I started to say in a short time, but it's been a journey. And candidly, I've known Elizabeth for a long time, and I feel like I've had a front row seat. And I do not mean this in a remotely patronizing way. I am so proud of you.
1: Oh, honey, thank you.
0: Your tenacity in tackling this journey from what was a relatively small catering company to a big catering company to an in-house residency program at a venue to go along with a

0: really big catering company to you're on the Today Show in regular segments to
1: I'm
0: now.
1: I'm the Today Show food contributor, Richard, so. I'm contracted,
0: today,
1: baby.
0: Today Show food contributor, Elizabeth Highschool. She's on TikTok and Instagram and Facebook. And is that the Facebook or just?
1: The Facebook.
0: Yeah, there you go.
1: Actually, the Book of Faces. But
0: the,
1: yes.
0: The journey, though.
1: Yeah.
0: At what point did you imagine it would be where it is?
1: You know, it honestly happened over such a long period of time. I had terrible attention deficit. I mean, I was as dumb as a box of rocks in school. Oh yeah, no, I still have it. I've just figured out how to manage it. And it was completely, you know, I mean, I went to college after college after college. I mean, Memphis State, Mississippi State, UT, Pellissippi Junior College, because I got asked to leave UT. Like, I mean, I bounced around, never graduated, and never really felt like I was very good at anything. And I was always incredible at cooking, but it never occurred to me that this was something that I could turn into a business, into a life, into a passion. And, you know, so over time, it just, thank God, God decided that it was and started bringing me all of these opportunities.
0: The greatest bacon wrap pretzel sticks in the history of the world.
1: Yes.
0: They've got a little bit of a brown sugar glaze over the top of them. They are part of the annual Valentine's Day gift piece at my house.
1: If we stuck them end to end, we could probably go around the world 10 times as many as we've made. I don't even know how many. I mean, people lose their mind. We put them on all of our bars at weddings in these big silver goblets. And so you take a pretzel rod, wrap it in bacon, roll it in brown sugar, and bake it. Super easy in theory, but it is a little touchy when you get ready to cook them. But, you know, yeah, they're amazing.
0: I feel like I was an early adopter. There was an event that you catered in Oxford, and I remember the first time grabbing one, I'm like, what? These are amazing.
1: Exactly.
0: And then I called you. Exactly. I was like, hey, could I do a couple of boxes of these for Valentine's Day? And then they were available in lots of locations.
1: Yep.
0: You're selling them by the thousands.
1: Exactly. Exactly.
0: Taking a product that is successful on a small level locally and then scaling to production to be sold in grocery stores.
1: Yes.
0: That's a different deal.
1: It is. So we were blessed to find a co-packer in Memphis, and they are absolutely amazing. They partnered with me on this product, our chicken salad and pimento cheese. The recipe is exactly like I make it in my kitchen. Not one difference. We still hand shred the chicken. We still hand shred the cheese for the pimento cheese. Pecans, green onions, Hellman's mayonnaise, only Hellman's mayonnaise. I can see everybody's losing their minds right now. Oh, but like the red lights are going off.
0: No
1: but
0: Miracle Whip. No,
1: it
0: no
1: is.
0: Dukes,
1: it is Hellman's. No, it is. I'm sorry. It is Hellman's.
0: Why do you say you're sorry?
1: Well, because a lot of people really have a hard time with that. They feel like I should be, you know, there are other mayonnaise that they feel are more Southern, and I'm sorry, it just doesn't work. I grew up with Hellman's. My grandmother used Hellman's. My great-grandmother used Hellman's. That is just what we use.
0: Do you have anything that you're as
1: very
0: passionate
1: controversial
0: about as Hellman's mayonnaise?
2: Crystal hot sauce.
1: Okay.
0: Okay.
2: Mm-hmm. Yeah.
0: No Tabasco, Crystal only.
2: Crystal only for like Cajun food, I would say, and then Cholula for like Mexican food.
0: Okay.
1: Mm-hmm.
0: I appreciate that. So, I said we would take a turn for the series. This event that the Attorney General put together 2 years ago, this is the third annual Women's Summit, started relatively small, but a great attendance the first year, 300 or 400. It was the Conference Center in Oxford. Last year, it doubled in size. It has tripled in size year over year now to this. What is this like for the two of you, not just to be here and be part of this group of women, but to be presenters, to be talking about your stories and hopefully encouraging others?
1: So, yesterday I was so struck because we have a booth here and we're tasting our chicken salad and pimento cheese. And within the first 10 minutes, I looked around and I saw all of these women, all of these vendors that all have a dream just like I have a dream. You know, and Lynn has put together this incredible event that is free. Every single person is welcome to join. It's mind-boggling what she's done. I mean, Richard, you have to admit, and you know that women are the ones, we take care of everybody else. We take care of the kids, we take care of the dogs, we take care of the cats, we take care of, you know, all of our children, I mean, family members, aging parents, everyone.
0: Yes, I will readily admit that. I try to help, Luke tries to pitch in, but you guys do it all.
1: Exactly, we do. And, you know, to be able to come and be celebrated and be appreciated and given free waters. I mean, did you notice the water is free here?
2: The water's free.
1: I mean, you can get
2: the water bottles.
1: As many waters as you want. When's the last time somebody gave you a free bottle of water?
2: Never.
1: Never.
0: Doesn't happen at the Kroger.
1: I'm just, yes.
2: No, it doesn't.
1: I mean, it really, and the bottom line is that she doesn't have to do this. Okay, the woman is busy enough. She's taken time away from her kids, her family, whatever, to be able to be here and to celebrate us, to give us a platform. I mean, the networking that's going on, the people that I've met, I mean, it has been life-changing. And I was at the first summit in Oxford, and I spoke there.
0: Yeah.
1: And I thought, gosh, this is nice, you know. But to see it grow to this, I mean, I'm absolutely blown away. But what it does show is that, you know, women are hungry for a community like this and a place like this. And it's only going to grow from here.
0: Historically, there have been obstacles, Aaron, for women to grow and to succeed and to excel and to be supported. Have those gone away?
2: Have obstacles for women gone away? No, I don't think so. But I think that events like these shine a light on how we're all better when we work together. But no, I don't think those obstacles have gone away. I mean, Holly Williams on stage last night talked about, you know, how she put her career on hold to have four children, right? And the reality is, as a woman, you're fighting against time. You have a biological clock you're fighting against if you want to have children and have a career. We're sold a myth that women can have it all, when the truth is we can, but not all at the same time. So I think that, like, the workplace is set up differently for a woman who wants to have a family and who wants to pay for childcare. So, yeah, I mean, I think there are still challenges for women, but the beautiful thing about this event is, like, last night the speakers addressed those challenges, and I don't think there's nothing is going to happen until we address them. So.
0: So obstacles, and I love the way you described that, because when I step back and I think about it, Elizabeth mentioned my wife a couple of times, who I am in awe of, because I see everything that she does behind the scenes with our family.
1: She's unreal.
0: And also is a successful business owner, and that's cool. Maybe barriers is the better word, because you kind of laid out some of the obstacles, and frankly, I haven't thought about that.
2: Mm-hmm.
0: But in terms of people standing in the way of a woman's dream, of chasing her dreams, of going out and finding success, does it feel like that's easier maybe than it's ever been?
2: Oh, of course. Okay. And I think often we're the ones who stand in the way of our dreams. I think often we have imposter syndrome, and we believe we're not worthy and that we don't deserve to pursue careers and have a family, or we don't deserve to take our creative interests and our passions and turn that into a business. I think we're often our biggest barriers when it comes to personal development.
1: Absolutely.
0: All right, we got 80 seconds left. What's next for both of you? Elizabeth, start with you.
1: So we are announcing today that my new
0: breaking news.
1: I know. My new book is coming out, Joyride. It will be out before December. It's a memoir, and it also has recipes that are my most special recipes, the ones that have gotten me through the hardest times, the best times, you know, all of those things. It's a really rich, funny, fabulous, exciting book. And
0: Spoiler alert, my wife, mom, and mother-in-law all getting that for Christmas.
1: Exactly.
0: Good to know.
1: Exactly.
2: With pretzels, bacon-wrapped pretzels.
1: Exactly. I am helping. I'm doing a service.
0: I appreciate
1: that.
0: Okay,
1: you can send me a thank you note, Richard, because I can clean up anybody's Christmas list. I'm telling you, I don't care who they are or what they want. Anyway, so
0: what are you doing, Mary Ryan?
2: I'm going on tour. Go to MaryRyanBrown.com. I'm doing shows all across the South and all across the country.
0: MaryRyanBrown.com. Yeah. You got a website?
1: ElizabethHighSchool.com.
0: It's easy. Thanks for being with us. Thanks to both of you.
2: Thank you, Richard.
1: Thank you, Darla.
0: Mornings of Richard Cross, Super Talk, Mississippi. We're back right after this.
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22: 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I'm Caleb Saylors. 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Colin Napier, who heads the Mississippi Artificial Intelligence Network, tells us more.
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0: Welcome back. Mornings with Richard Cross, Super Talk Mississippi, streaming at supertalk.fm and Super Talk TV. If you happen to be watching on Super Talk TV, yeah, I'm the idiot talking into a phone while looking into the camera. Sometimes technology at its very best is a little bit of a challenge. Glad to be with you. We are broadcasting live from the third annual Mississippi Women's Summit. We are at the Trademark in Jackson,
1: right in the heart of downtown. All right, well, I think we're good now. We good now?
2: Yeah, we're good.
1: There we go. We'll switch back over. It's quick thinking, wasn't it? Right there on my feet. I guess I could have done that about a minute sooner, and we would have been even better.
2: Yeah.
1: I didn't hear you coming with any suggestions, but hey, that's okay. That is all right. Third annual Mississippi Women's Summit, hosted by the Attorney General of the State of Mississippi, Lynn Fitch. She will be with us coming up a little bit later this morning. C-Spire text line open to you at 601-879-4395. 601-879-4395. 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Let's see here. I need these two women in my classroom on the C-Spire text line. Nitpicking Know-It-All, that's how they are named on the C-Spire text line, says, lost me on the Hellmans. Okay, that's fine, but I don't know. Do you argue with somebody that's been that successful in business and cooking? And mayonnaise is one of those things that people are really passionate about, and there are two layers of passion when it comes to mayonnaise. There is mayonnaise yes or mayonnaise no, because there are a lot of people that are just absolutely no when it comes to mayonnaise. And then there are the pro-mayonnaise people who are equally passionate about the brands, whether it's Hellman's or Blue Plate or Duke's. Or does anybody buy generic mayonnaise? That feels like a bridge too far. I don't know.
2: Are you a mayo guy?
1: But, yes, absolutely.
2: Which brand?
1: I am less passionate than Elizabeth High School is. I guess if you just said, hey, Richard, go grab mayonnaise, I probably would get Duke's.
2: Okay.
1: But I think Hellman's is probably what I grew up with. So, yeah, clearly. Now, there are two things that I am passionate about. And those are peanut butter and jelly.
2: All right.
1: Jif, Red Top. Creamy peanut butter. I don't need crunchy peanut butter. And my sweet wife, there are a couple of things that we've compromised on that have made our marriage better. We don't share a tube of toothpaste. we each have our own toothpaste. And why for generations did people share a tube of toothpaste? When you very simply, like, you could have gotten the same mileage, it would have cost the same if you each had your own.
2: Yeah.
1: So we don't share toothpaste unless one of it, like, we're traveling and one forgets it. That is number one. And that is number two is we buy two jars of peanut butter. I get my peanut butter. I'm not, like, everyday peanut butter guy, but I want red lid Jif, creamy Jif peanut butter. She likes that all natural, like, it settles into two different things, and you either stir it or you shake it up. And
2: with the oil?
1: Yes. It has zero taste. So I'm sure that there's lots of stuff in a jar of Jif's peanut butter that's not good for you. I don't care. It tastes good. I don't want dry, tasteless peanut butter. So we just get both. And maybe that's the secret to success in marriage for us. I'm sure there are other things.
2: I don't eat mayonnaise because I've told the story before. My dad, when they opened the Sam's in Tupelo, Mississippi, my dad found out they had great deals and somehow got a Sam's card and got a trailer and went up there and loaded up, thinking that he was going to save all this money by buying in bulk. And this was back in the day when Sam's carried like restaurant size stuff. They didn't care. It's not like today where you can, you know, it's two packages. It was like a huge pack. Anyway, he bought this big tub of mayonnaise as part of
1: like
2: the,
1: a pallet.
2: Yeah, it's like a pallet. He bought this big tub of mayonnaise, and about a month into it, he realized, you know, we had barely made a dent into it. So they started slopping mayonnaise on everything that we ate as children. And so after that, no more mayonnaise for Will. None.
1: I suppose I could understand that. Tim in Columbia says Jif Crunchy.
2: No, no, it's terrible.
1: Tate says we agree on the peanut butter. My wife and your wife are on the same page on that as well. Mo says when we were stationed in Hawaii, they did not have Blue Plate or Duke's mayonnaise for 4 years. My mom mailed us Blue Plate four at a time. Andrew, we both like Red Top Jif. Sometimes we have our own jars. I get irrationally angry if somebody in our house opens a new jar of peanut butter other than me. One of life's great pleasures is the first dip with a knife into a fresh jar of peanut butter.
2: It's very nice, yes.
1: I can't describe it. It is, my kids would say it's satisfying. Completely agree on that. CeCe says, I understand not sharing a toothbrush, but who cares about sharing toothpaste? Really? Like you're serious when you say who cares about sharing toothpaste? All right, so there are at least two war-causing effects from sharing toothpaste. One, is your squeeze pattern the same? Do you squeeze from the bottom versus squeezing in the middle on toothpaste? And if the answer to that is you don't squeeze in the same place, that's problem number one.
2: Yeah.
1: Problem number two is, are you sloppy with the application of your toothpaste onto your toothbrush?
2: I would add a third.
1: I want to hear where you're going with that. Like, when I say sloppy, like, okay, do you leave a little residue on the top of the toothpaste outlet and then put the cap back on, and that happens over and over to the point where it gets crusty and dry?

0: right, and it's just nasty looking, and you feel like you need to throw it away instead of getting another squeeze. What's your third?
1: Whether you put the cap back on all the way. My wife is she gets her toothpaste, and then she just puts it down. She doesn't put, and that's for everything, for the peanut butter, whatever. She doesn't put the cap back on anything, which drives me insane.
0: Yeah.
1: And so that's okay. A deal breaker.
0: CC in Senatobia says, are you sticking your tongues to the tube? No, it's not about sanitation. It's about what drives you crazy. All of our wives must be cut from the same cult of cloth. I like red top, peanut butter, or chips. My wife will get the organic. Yes, the pasty layer crap. I hate it. My grandmother, Rick, would get that government peanut butter, and it was good peanut butter. The oil would be on top, and you would stir it. That says Joey the Trucker. Okay. Dave says don't knock it until you try it, a peanut butter and mayo sandwich. I know there are people that do it. Ugh. I'm just a no on that. I'm just a no. Thanks for all of your messages. Darren in Jackson says he's a hard no on mayo, but his wife will only use Hellman's. One more, it says everybody knows it's Blue Plate in the South. Who knew? We'd talk about mayonnaise for 10 minutes this morning. And toothpaste. And yet here we are. Mornings with Richard Cross, Super Talk, Mississippi. We're back right after this.

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1: Wherever he went, Mark Twain found humor all around. 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

0: A lot of fun with you. 8 o'clock hour is going to be a busy hour here as we broadcast live from the 3rd Annual Mississippi Women's Summit. Thanks for joining us. The Attorney General Lynn Fitch will be with me in the 8 o'clock hour, about half 45 minutes or so from right now. We will visit with Christy Bridgers of Sober and Social. Christy's got a great story, and look forward to sharing that with you. Also, the incredibly talented Danica Hart will join us. She performed last night. I don't know if she will sing. I don't know if it's too early in the day for that, but certainly would welcome that if she is so inclined. Apparently did a great job last night. CSpire kickoff deal days are going strong with another heavy-hitting exclusive. 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Maybe that's a good day to do just that. We'll have a kickoff deal for you each day this week. Alongside Will East, I'm Richard Cross. Will, the Supreme Court has said that construction on the White House ballroom can continue. Is this important to you?
1: Not really.
0: I would say it's important if for no other reason, when you drive past a construction zone, you look at it, you're like, would they just finish the project already? Because a halfway done construction zone is a bit of an eyesore. There is if you're in the like seaside area on the on like the Florida Gulf Coast along 30A, there is a massive house that on every both sides, beautiful homes, and then there's this one house that is sitting there in absolute decay and disrepair. And it goes back to a dispute between the builder and the owner. And the owner said that the builder didn't do it right. And the builder says, it's not my fault. It's been held up in litigation for 6 years. And you're like, I don't care who's right. Just fix it. It looks like crap. Well, right now, that's kind of what the White House looks like. The Supreme Court is allowing President Trump to keep building the White House ballroom without congressional approval, clearing the way for construction crews to continue their nearly round-the-clock work to complete one of the prized projects of the president. In a 5-4 ruling yesterday, the High Court said that a historic preservation group likely does not have legal standing to challenge the ballroom, and that the Trump administration would suffer irreparable harm if the construction were halted now. The Supreme Court said, we do not pass upon the legality of the project, but they are just going to allow it to continue.
1: I like that we have to get the Supreme Court involved in construction matters.
0: Yes. President Trump was pleased. He says, we are living in the golden age of America, and this building will be one of the greatest ever constructed.
2: The greatest.
0: in Washington, D.C. There is an element of me that says, what choice do you have? There's scaffolding and concrete, and you've ripped out part of the yard and torn off the old building, and you've built the bunker underneath it, and you've got, you know, rebar that's sticking out. You can't just do that indefinitely. So what are you going to do? Wait for the next president to come along, and Congress likes that president more, so they're going to give them the authority to finish it? Like, you started the project. You ever seen that, like, in a local deal? Somebody tears down a building, and they didn't actually have proper permission to do it, and then the lot just sits vacant for a while? Until the city planners finally get over being, you know, hurt that somebody usurped authority, and they ultimately get permission to build it, and the project gets done, and you're like, wow, that looks really nice. Wonder why we let it sit and look terrible for 8 years. Anyway, and I'm not speaking to any specific project. By the way, divorce is expensive, friends. especially when it's on Wall Street. Hedge fund billionaire John Overdeck took to the witness stand last week to explain that he had always shared his riches with his wife. He said on the stand, in fact, she was able to withdraw $75 million from our account the day before she filed for divorce. He didn't even flinch when he set the number out. And it would seem as if he is being quite generous in the divorce proceedings. He's offering to give his estranged wife $723 million to settle their split. However, Laura Overdeck says that their marital assets should include his stake in the company Two Sigma, which her attorney estimates is worth $6.2 billion. She wants 35% of that. $2,170,000,000. I don't know if she deserves it or not. What? It just, I mean, I guess everything has a price. Is there so much more that you can do with $2 billion than you can do with $700 million? I'm not saying she doesn't deserve $2 billion, but I feel like she's going to be okay. And so is he, even if he has to write the big check. 8 o'clock hour on the way. We've got a ton to get to with you. Can't wait to do that. Mornings with Richard Cross live from the 3rd Annual Women's Summit.
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3: I'm John Saucier. Treasury Secretary Scott Bessent speaking with Fox Business at the G20 Economic Summit in Asheville, North Carolina. About the ongoing conflict with Iran, Secretary Bessent says the United States will continue with its operation to target the Iranians economically to the point where they want to get a deal completed, adding this ongoing conflict is taking a massive toll on the Strait of Hormuz.
4: We can see the Iranians are trying to use the Strait of Hormuz as a choke point. It's not a choke point for the U.S., but it is a choke point for many, many other countries. And but you know, that will be bypassed in 2 years. In 2 years, the Strait of Hormuz will be like a worthless piece of water.
3: Rescue teams continue to search for thousands of people still missing after last week's catastrophic flash flooding in Nepal. The death toll is over 1,000 now. 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
6: Your Southwest Mississippi forecast from the National Weather Service calls for mostly sunny skies today and a high near 94 degrees. Tonight, partly cloudy, low around 73. A 20% chance of afternoon rain and thunderstorms tomorrow. Sunny and hot, high near 95. Mostly clear tomorrow night, low around 72.
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9: With Super Talk News, I'm JT Mitchell. Central District Public Service Commissioner DeKeither Stamps has introduced what's called SNAP H2O, a proposal that would allow eligible households to use their existing SNAP / EBT benefits toward their water bills.
10: We'll be signing a letter to the governor today detailing out our request. It's just real simple. The Department of Human Services changed one line, classify water as food.
9: He doesn't believe the state should wait on federal authorization either.
10: We got the best daggum lawyers in the country, and if Washington, D.C. wants to come after Mississippi for giving its citizens another option, then bring. We got the best lawyers in the country. But I also believe that the federal government will not do that. They'll change their process before they sue Mississippi.
9: Stamps argues that the option would help customers avoid shutoffs, late fees, and put downward pressure on water rates.
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12: Hello, everyone. My name is Emma Benoit, and when I was 16 years old, I attempted to take my own life. My depression really got so heavy and I just couldn't keep going anymore. I felt like everything was up against me, and the fear of failure in combination with perfectionism and all of the things that young people have to deal with and struggle with in today's world became too much to bear. This book is really a reminder that hope is often carried through the stories that we share together. And I'm so deeply honored to have my story included alongside so many others. 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
9: Country music star Ella Langley continues to make history. Michelle Polino tells you how.
13: She's from Texas, I can tell by...
14: Ella Langley's Choosing Texas is continuing its hot streak. And it now stands alone as the longest-running non-holiday hit in U.S. history, notching a 20th week at number one. The song has now broken several Billboard chart records. It's the longest-running number one hit by a female country artist on the all-genre Billboard Hot 100, the first country song by a woman to triple up and go number one on Billboard's Hot 100, Hot Country, and Country Airplay charts simultaneously. Langley also became just the second woman in history to hold the number one album with Dandelion and Song in the U.S. simultaneously with a country song and album.
9: Langley will take the stage at the SJB Pavilion in Oxford on Thursday, September 17th, opening what will be an uber-busy weekend that also includes Ole Miss and LSU playing in football. I'm JT Mitchell.
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1: Well, I'm going to Mississippi. Mississippi, here I come.
0: Bringing you the good stories of Mississippi's people, places, and things to do. 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
2: 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You're tuned into your Radio Happy Hour. That's the Good Things. I'm your host, Rebecca Turner. Now, don't forget, you can listen to Good Things. 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We are on your computer, your mobile device. Just head on over to Super Talk TV. Today, we're catching up with one of our Good Things favorites, Kevin Brown. He's an author, a community advocate, and cultural preservation leader. I like that one. He's got a new book out. And he

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1: Thanks. From Macomb.
2: From Macomb and beyond, and there's so many good things going on. You know, a couple years ago, you found yourself here talking about Gertrude's Garden, which is your community space there in Macomb. Mm-hmm. Are we done for the season? Are we planting any winter crops? How's the garden going?
1: So we did a major fall planting, which was all greens, collards, turnips, mustard. With the temperature kind of hovering the way that it is, those are really cold weather fall plants. So there's always an opportunity. I call the garden a little bit of a laboratory because you have the opportunity to experiment in places where people say, well, it's too late to do that. It's too late to do that. We just go and see what happens.
2: So what's in the ground there now?
1: Or it's all greens.
2: It's all greens, as you just said. Yeah. When should they start coming up? When should the harvest
1: be? They're up now. Yeah, we got some nice, tender mustard greens that are popping up. So people go through, and they harvest it at whenever they want to.
2: Okay.
1: So there's no standard protocol. Once they're developed enough for someone to make a pot of them, then that's what they do.
2: Has Gertrude's Garden now been in Macomb and in that community long enough that people just, like, it's grown its own roots as terms as the community has taken it over?
1: Yes. Yeah, so as far as my part, basically, I was just the founder. Mm-hmm. And with it being a community garden in the purest organic sense, grassroots sense, that anybody that wants to participate can. So that mantra, that approach has allowed people to have more buy-in and freedom. It's a space of freedom, right? So whatever your contribution is or whatever you harvest, it's just there for that. And it's modeled after the community's culture, because we talked about it the first time, and I talked about cultural humility. So in certain spaces, people might think that's an odd thing, you know. They didn't plant that. Why should they harvest, you know, the crops, or vice versa? So, but in that space, it's all about what the people decide to do and how they operate together.
2: And I think that's what's missing in a lot of community garden projects. Kevin, I've worked with and alongside or understand or know many throughout the state. I would say Gertrude's is probably one of the among the most successful because you started with the people first and sort of what do they want and having that buy-in. Oftentimes, you know, you can go in with good intentions and plant a garden, but if you're too, I won't say like rigid with it, but if there's no sense of like, that truly is my space, then the people willfully take or enjoy what's produced, but they don't feel that ownership to it.
1: True.
2: Then the person who starts it gets tired of doing it. Gets tired of doing it.
1: Yeah,
2: so it's like you found that like magical, I guess, balance with Gertrude's Garden. And once it truly grows roots in the community, then and they feel safe and comfortable to come in and plant and take and do, then you'll see it keep growing and thriving, which I think is, I mean, more people should study the approach to that to make more green spaces in other communities. Because it's not just as easy as coming in, plowing down a lot, and building a garden. There's way more to it than that.
1: Yeah, there's a lot of human interaction with it. That's probably the most important component, is understanding the human component of it. Because our two phrases, planting seeds of hope and together we grow, I repeat that all the time because it's a mantra and it's mental programming. Together we grow means everybody has a hand in it, whether that's a sorority, fraternity, a faith-based group, the school district, together, everyone, right? And then planting seeds of hope, realizing that the relationships are the most important ingredient in it. It's not the greens, it's not the flowers, it's not even the art out there. It's the concept of believing in unity in the community. And actually personifying it, you know. So Thanksgiving, you asked me about it. We have an annual Thanksgiving meal. This was the 5th. So it was on the 22nd, the Saturday. And this year, we usually do a meal, which we ask people to participate and bring it out there. And you get a lot of community partners besides the residents that are immediately around the space. But this year, someone introduced a concept called the Thrift Store Fashion Show. So she reached out to the local thrift store and said, we want to allow our models to come shop.
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0: Welcome back to Good Things. 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It's a Friday, guys. We're going to get through this. The good news is, too, there's no paywalls like other sites, so it's free. And you'll just get the latest election results from across the state. And speaking of our Supertalk Mississippi news team, you know they're my favorite, and they cover your stories the best. If you didn't get their free newsletter today, shame on you. And you can do that. You can easily get it next week by going to supertalk.fm/newsletter, putting in your email. It is also free, and you can get some of the latest headlines from the week right there in your inbox. Some of those headlines I saw that I thought was interesting over at supertalk.fm is that Delta State is to train agricultural pilots with $1.75 million in federal funding. How cool is that? That's one of those things I don't know if I'd wanted that to be my profession, Rhino. But I think it would be cool to have that like ability to be, you know, to be like a crop duster or be able to do that kind of flying. Maybe it'll be a midlife crisis for me later on at some other decade. I'll pull that one out if they still need help doing that. But I mean, really cool. And one of the only in the state, if not the only in the state, that offers something like that. I think the main thing out of that is if you've got young adults who are looking for something different or unique as they're moving into their higher education, then think way outside the box. You don't have to grow up in the Delta. You don't have to grow up on a farm. You can just grow up with a sense of curiosity and wanting to fly. And maybe it's not big planes or all the things. You can have other routes to a good career. And so that would be a lot of fun as well. There's another good story about Jeff Kilmer. He is from Past Christiane. He went from the firehouse to the film. And I think this is a really neat story. He is going to be starring in an upcoming movie called The Gift. In fact, we're in talks with getting him on Good Things soon. But if you want to go over and read about his latest project, the movie The Gift, but also his back career as a fireman there in Past Christiane's fire department, it's a really good read as well over at supertalk.fm. But having a little fun today here on our Good Things Facebook group as well as on our CSpire text line, thinking about those foods that you just, it's easier to make it, it's Good Things, it's Friday, we can go either way. Rhino, you brought up a steak. Things that are just easier and better to make at home than buying out, or what are those things that are just easier, cheaper, and better to buy out than sort of making it home?
1: Usually the stuff that I would argue is easier just to go out and get it instead of trying to make it at home. It's the time involved in making it.
0: Oh, yeah.
1: Or it's the rarity of the ingredients.
0: That way, because
1: you get with the ethnic stuff, you have ingredients that you're not familiar with. Or if it's time stuff, like the lasagna can be a little time consuming to get it done right. Or like somebody said on the Facebook group, fried chicken.
0: Mm-hmm. So did Mike, too, I'm from Collinsville.
1: Yeah, if you do fried chicken right, mm-hmm. then you either have to have a whole bunch of hot oil, or you have to take your time and do a couple pieces at a time so that your oil doesn't cool off too much. So if you're in a hurry, yeah, it's definitely more cost-effective with your time to just go get a bucket.
0: Mm-hmm. Or visit your local, you know, blue plate special kind of thing. When I think of fried chicken now, I can't think of anybody other than Stafford there in Drew, Mississippi, at his shop. I still haven't ever had the fried chicken, but it's one thing I think about. I think they have it on their menu every single day. But you know why those places are good, or even your gas station like fried chicken and things of that nature, is because they have those big pots of grease in the back, and they have the apparatuses to do it and to make it so much easier. God bless my grandmother, my dad's mom, who lived with us and adored my mother's homemade fried chicken. And as she aged, she would ask for it every now and then. And my mother hated every time she asked for it because it was just such a production to make sure that, you know, it was done right and done well, and then she didn't get burnt, and then the mess that it kind of sort of created and all the things. And she did it, but she only did it when it was absolutely asked for. I will say one thing from the fried department, though, that I find better at home than I've had anywhere out, and that's fried okra. And I think it's because you can go straight to it the moment it gets out of the grease, and it's just better than if it's waited even 15, 20, 30 minutes before it makes it to your plate when you're at a buffet or if you order it out. I'm not saying that I haven't ever had decent fried okra in any other restaurant, but there is something about it going straight from the grease to your plate, because usually you're cooking it on demand at home.
1: Well, I mean, even if you do get fried okra when you're out to eat, you can pretty much immediately tell if it was made from scratch back in the kitchen or if they poured it out of a bag frozen.
0: Correct.
1: There's something about the breading in from scratch fried okra that you just don't get from frozen fried okra.
0: Agreed. Jeff and Pontotoc, oh my gosh, a carrot cake with cream cheese frosting made from scratch. So speaking of my mother, she's just like, all good things about Rebecca's mother today. She makes a mean one. Now, she will also buy a cheesecake. She's not really big on making those. But when she makes one, Jeff, she has gotten to where she makes a big one, and then she makes enough for cupcakes, because the cup

0: anticipate she will freeze, because when you're making the batter, you might as well just make it like all at the same time kind of thing. And we usually get one around Easter. That's about the only time our family sees her cream cheese, homemade cream or cream cheese frosting made from scratch and the carrot cake made from scratch. But yes, it's incredibly time consuming. I have vivid memories before Mom took that over. It was my other grandmother's job. And the way she sat there meticulously would do the carrots to make sure they were not too small, but not too big. And I'm like, I ain't got time for that. So I hope our family enjoys it while my mother's still with us, because I don't know if, or if we just, every year she just needs to stop piling the little mini cupcakes frozen. But it really actually freezes very well. They unthaw. As long as they don't get freezer burnt and you eat them within like 6 months or so, it's really pleasant that you can pull out a little mini whenever you kind of need that carrot cake thing, and it unthaws really well.
1: On the C-Spire text line from the 601, we've got a couple votes for deer tamales, mm-hmm. fried calamari, and this one is I wholeheartedly agree with. It's hard to beat the steamed shrimp with the flavor of your choice from the K. Roger. Because it's the same price. Like, you can get raw shrimp and go cook it at home, or you can get the steamed shrimp, and it's the same price. You're paying by the pound.
0: Oh.
1: Yeah. You just ask for it.
0: Does it come with all the goodies on the side of it, though?
1: Oh, yeah, like the lemon and the butter and all that.
0: And then you just pair it with whatever you need to pair it for at mm-hmm. home? I don't think I've never partaken in that. I don't know why. It's one of those things that I've never ordered it, so it makes me feel weird to go up and I'm going to say it wrong. So what do? You just walk up to Kroger and say, hey, I'd like 2 pounds of shrimp steamed. And then that's it? They bring it to you already cooked?
1: No, probably give you a couple options. Or do you want it Cajun, or you want it this or that, lemon pepper, that kind of stuff.
0: Well, hot dog. That's easy. Much easier than taking it home and trying to boil it and cook it and all that. Which, if you're good at it and that's your thing, but that's one that you could mess up by overcooking or whatever it may be pretty quickly.
1: Which, with shrimp, there's a pretty simple rule of thumb. If it's changed color and the shrimp is making a C, it's cooked. If it changes color and it's made an O, it's overcooked.
0: Oh, no. That's what the O is for. Oh, no. Erin and Meridian, homemade caramel cake. We have a steakhouse in Livingston, Alabama that makes handmade, or homemade, I guess they're handmade too, caramel cakes. Those are the best if you take your time and making them.
1: Especially
0: right.
1: With that real thick buttermilk caramel.
0: Mm-hmm. Absolutely. Hey.
2: Are you off?
0: No. I was like, the world is ending and we don't know what's going on. False alarm, guys.
1: Was one of those. Mom used to make caramel cakes, and for the longest time, she would get the double boiler out and mm-hmm. do the caramel icing or frosting or whatever you call it, and it would just take forever to get it right. And you could only do it on certain days. The humidity had to be a certain temp, mm-hmm. like a certain point. You couldn't do it. It was too hot. You couldn't do it. It was just very labor-intensive, time-intensive, and finicky. And then she found at the flea market, the people that were selling the little tubs of the caramel icing.
0: Changed her life.
1: Where all you had to do is nuke it in the microwave and then pour it over it. And it was like, yeah, she never went back to making it from scratch.
0: Absolutely not. And you're still supporting a local something. So.
1: And it was good.
0: And it was good. I can taste one right now. Carrot cake, caramel cake. I need one or the other. All right, stick with us. We got Movies with Tanya coming up next.

0: This show was previous.
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8: With Super Talk News, I'm JT Mitchell. Central District Public Service Commissioner DeKeith Stamps has introduced what's called SNAP H2O, a proposal that would allow eligible households to use their existing SNAP/EBT benefits toward their water bills.
9: We'll be signing a letter to the governor today detailing out our request. It's just real simple. The Department of Human Services changed one line, classify water as food.
8: He doesn't believe the state should wait on federal authorization either.
9: We got the best dadgum lawyers in the country, and if Washington, D.C. wants to come after Mississippi for giving its citizens another option, then bring. We got the best lawyers in the country. But I also believe that the federal government will not do that. They'll change their process before they sue Mississippi.
8: Stamps argues that the option would help customers avoid shutoffs, late fees, and put downward pressure on water rates.
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0: Welcome back to Good Things. Don't forget we are streaming live over at supertalk.fm, also from that Supertalk Mississippi app. But it's Friday here, so we got movies with Tanya. Is that a new movie, Rhino? I like it. Scream? I think I like Two for Two. These like 2 weeks in a row. I don't know why. It just felt creepy. You had mentioned Hopper being a new movie, which animated. I was like, that can't be a kid's whatever. But where is it in the movie, Ron? Is it like the...
1: That song has actually been in a lot of the Scream movies. It's kind of associated with when Ghostface makes his presence known.
0: Oh. Well, it's not nearly as creepy as some of the other music for some of the more popular, like your Jasons, your Michael, all of those that kind of that come up in that way. But I guess whatever works, it's been working. Is that movie doing well for those that like it?
2: Oh, yes.
0: So strange to
2: me. Although it made $63 million last weekend, which is insane.
0: Yeah.
2: I mean...
0: I guess people enjoy it.
2: Yeah.
0: I don't want to see it on the big screen.
2: People were ready for it. They were ready to see Sydney back.
0: Oh, okay. That makes sense. She is a good actress.
2: Yeah.
0: She's really good in The Lincoln Lawyer. I know you're not here to talk streaming. Yeah.
2: I tell you, my favorite that she's in is Party of Five. I don't know if you ever saw that TV series. But, oh my gosh, that was the best.
0: It was. They need to bring more shows like that back. But speaking of this weekend, what is new, Miss Tanya?
2: Well, first... we have one that I did not see and I will not see, but you have been asking for A Bride of Frankenstein.
0: Oh, yes.
2: Well, you're getting it this weekend, but it's not,
0: no, it's not
2: what you want it to be. So, you know, the Frankenstein that we recently saw on Netflix that is nominated for lots of awards, and including an Oscar, was such a sweet, I mean, kind of a sweet movie, even though it's Frankenstein.
0: Well, you definitely felt sorrow for it. You felt empathy for Frankenstein.
2: Right, and you really wanted, I mean, yeah, you just...
0: And the ending was, more humanity than it should have been.
2: Yeah, and, you know, in that movie, he says he wants, he wants a companion, and... well, we all know there's The Bride of Frankenstein, and so this one is called The Bride. It's directed by Maggie Gyllenhaal, and what is super cool to me, though, is her brother's in it. I just think that's cool. I don't know. I like little things like that. But it stars Jessie Buckley, who is currently nominated for an Oscar for her role in Hamnet. She just won the SAG Awards. She won the Critics' Choice Awards, so she's probably going to get an Oscar next weekend. But this is sort of a twist on the story we've always known. In the past, the Bride of Frankenstein has never been able to talk, but in this version, she can. And it's kind of a feminist girl power kind of take on it. It's very gory. It's rated R for
0: just
2: the gore.
0: Just seeing it, it kind of reminded me of the, what is the character who has the bats and the bat and the pigtails? Who was in a Batman movie? Is it Batman? What is her name?
2: Oh, Harley Quinn.
0: Yes, very Harley Quinnish.
2: Yes, yes. And this one, that they said that Warner Brothers, who is the production company behind the movie, they actually had to get them to take some stuff out because they were like, audiences don't want to see that. So it's very cringy, gross, but people... some people like that.
0: Scream made $63 million.
2: Yeah, exactly.
0: There's a niche out there for folks.
2: So, yeah. So, that's out there for those that really want to see it. Also, another cool thing, Peter Sarsgaard is in it, and that is Maggie's real-life husband. Christian Bale plays Frank. So, it's sort of more of a Bonnie and Clyde kind of take on the story, too. So, you know... If you saw Frankenstein thinking, oh, great, now I'm going to see The Bride.
0: They're not even the same.
2: Totally different. But on the polar opposite, we've got Hoppers, which is a new animated movie. Goat is still out there. It was number two last weekend. It's made $73 million so far. But Hoppers is from Pixar, who they never get it wrong. I mean, they're the best. But this one is the story of a town called Beaverton, and they've got kind of a corrupt mayor who is getting ready to build this new empire because mysteriously all of the animals that live in this glade have all made homes elsewhere. And so now they've got this open, wide range to build. And anyway, there's a girl that's a college student, and you see her initially as a child. Her name is Mabel, with her grandmother, who was a major animal activist, studied animals, and she spent her childhood doing that with her grandmother. Now she's grown up, and she's still pro-animal, and she finds out that the reason all the animals have gone away is because this evil mayor is in cahoots, and they've built this contraption that makes this noise that has kind of forced all the animals to find other homes because they can't take it, you know. So anyway, in the process of figuring that out, she also finds this secret lab where they are, you're able to put yourself into, like you I don't know how to explain
0: it.
2: Can
0: you become an animal?
2: You become an animal.
0: Well, that's fun.
2: But it's just your mind in the in a robot that looks like the animal, and you're able
0: like
2: to go. Yeah, sort of. Yeah, you're able to go into that community and communicate with that animal. And so after she finds this lab, she does it. And anyway, instead of helping them, well, she does help them, which is her intention, but it sort of creates an animal revolt. And so anyway, it's just really cute.
0: It feels a little bit like the bunny on, the bunny and the, okay, now I've lost it. It was just came out not too long ago, but she has that kind of like go-getter kind of.
2: Zootopia.
0: Yes.
2: Yeah.
0: We're good at this game today.
2: Yes, it's a lot like that, except it's not a real animal.
0: Yeah.
2: But you have to see it. I don't want to give anything away, but it's really cute, and it's definitely family friendly. So, you know, there's a couple slight scary moments, but nothing that the kids aren't used to now.
0: Anything else new?
2: That's really it in theaters. Of course, you know, Scream 7's still out there, and I'm sure it'll do well this weekend. Wuthering Heights is still out there.
0: Is it still getting... You know, I've noticed at different stores that book is back up on, like, like, at the where you go to check out. It's everywhere.
2: Mm-hmm. They're going to get that extra money while they can. Mm-hmm. And you know, Epic is still out there, the Elvis movie concert film. And
0: is it doing well?
2: It is.
0: Considering what it is?
2: Yeah, for what it is, it's made about $8 million total, which isn't shabby, because I'm sure that the budget was pretty low, because you didn't have to pay any actors, you know. Mm-hmm. But because of that, I've been going down the Elvis rabbit hole again. And, you know, not long after the Elvis movie came out a few years ago, the Priscilla movie came out. Mm-hmm. And I rewatched that this week on Netflix. And, you know, it's kind of, it shows her side of the story, and we see Elvis not so nice, you know, like we're used to seeing in other films and portrayals of him. So anyway, it was very interesting.
0: There's always two sides to every story.
2: Yes, for sure.
0: And when it comes to marriages, there's probably five sides.
2: Yeah. What do they say? His, hers,
0: and
2: the truth.
0: Speaking of, you finally saw His and Hers.
2: Yes.
0: So just bring it up on that.
2: So good.
0: It's one of the best
2: really
0: twists
2: good.
0: To the
2: exactly.
0: end.
2: Exactly. I mean, you know, it's like I love it when I watch something and I totally, totally don't get it right.
0: And when you didn't see it coming.
2: Yeah.
0: And I think there was some of you who have watched it after all of the everyone talking about the last episode, and even us sitting here doing it. Your spidey sense are more on like what could possibly be it, but like if you got the opportunity, like the rest of us, to watch it cold and like you, nobody was hyping up the end.
2: Yeah.
0: When you got to the end, then you were like, "Oh my god!" what?
2: Yeah.
0: You know, I really didn't see this one just kind of coming. So I guess we kind of ruined it for you.
2: Yeah.
0: But if you don't buy into it that much and it's definitely not for the children, but yeah, it was a good mystery twist to the end for sure.
2: Yeah. I mean, TV is getting so good, you know?
0: Mm-hmm. And then sometimes not.
2: Yeah.
0: All right. Thank you, Tanya, for your time. You guys stick with us. We got more for you coming up next.

0: This show was previously recorded.
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6: Mitchell, and here's your closing market report. From the New York Cotton Exchange, October cotton is down 162 to 90.08. December cotton is down 158 to 91.56. From the Chicago Board of Trade, September soybeans are up 31.5 cents to $13.06¾ per bushel. November soybeans are up 29¾ cents to $13.17¾ per bushel. September corn is up 6.5 cents to $5.21½ per bushel. December corn is up 8¼ cents to $5.46 per bushel. From the mercantile, August live cattle is down 60 cents to $2.1208. December live cattle is down 120 to $2.1338. September feeders are down 110 to $3.2035. And October feeders are down 163 to $3.1540. That's your closing market report. I'm JT Mitchell with the SuperTalk AgriNews Network.
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0: of good things. 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And don't forget about Thunder and Lightning, The Rebel Report, Eagle Hour, and so much more. 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If you want to say hi to on the C Spire text line, you can, 601-879-4395. Still having fun over on our Good Things Facebook group. We always welcome you there. Always enjoy, too, when Tanya comes by to talk movies. And Rhino, this next one, Hopper, the one she was talking about, I couldn't help but when she was sharing, I guess, a point in the movie is where the person goes in to, like, be able to go into their favorite animal world and, like, talk. And I'm like, what animal would I want to be able to, like, go undercover and be able to, like, hang out with them? And the first thing that came to mind was, like, ooh, like a lion, you know, like a tribe or whatever. That would be really
1: pride
0: cool.
1: Of
0: Prides.
1: Lions.
0: Yeah, pride of lions. Like, how cool would that be? Although I think they're pretty lazy unless they're hunting. Like, I think that's just a lot of, like, kind of laying around and letting their big kill digest. But I like the videos of the lionesses who kind of put the lions in their place. And so that would be a lot of fun to, like, go in to see. So do you have, like, a species that if you could just go in with them and, like, blend in, who you'd want to blend in with?
1: I mean, mine's kind of obvious.
0: A rhino?
1: Yeah.
0: Okay, as I was saying that, too, I was like, oh, but elephants would be really fun. But I'd want to be a baby elephant. I feel like that would be, like, just they look like they have a good time in their own little herds or whatever you call elephants. But, I mean, it's fun that they, I mean, you know, it's one thing from watching them from the outside, but it would be neat to...
1: I mean, if I had a couple extra $1,000 earlier this week, I could have I could have become a rhino.
0: I saw something about that. Okay,
1: there was there was an auction going on out in California with a bunch of props from movies. And one of the props up for auction was the animatronic rhinoceros from Ace Ventura 2.
0: Okay.
1: Where he's inside the rhino.
0: The one he
1: and he's
0: comes
1: spying
0: out
1: on the bad guy. Yeah. And yeah, he comes out the rear end of it with the family watching.
0: Mm-hmm.
1: That was up for auction. And I want to say when I last checked, it was at $3,500. And
0: not
1: they were
0: bad.
1: They were expecting $4,000 to $8,000.
0: I mean, that's more money than I would spend for it.
1: I sent a picture of the auction to my friends in the group chat. And I was like, I wonder what kind of funny looks I would get if I walked in the bank and said, hey, guys, can I get a loan for a fake rhinoceros?
0: Really funny looks. But I would expect that to maybe go in for a little bit more. There's feels like there's a little underground cult for the Ace Ventura kind of movies.
1: They had a lot of other stuff for auction, too. Like, they had Lord of the Rings props and props from some of the Marvel movies. And yeah.
0: I wouldn't mind the staff from Lord of the Rings. That would be kind of cool.
1: They had the broken sword. They had that prop mm-hmm. up for auction. The last I checked, it was like $17,000.
0: Well, there is a whole underworld sword world. So,
1: and there are a lot more fans of Lord of the Rings than there ever were for Ace Ventura. As much as I

0: Love the Ace Ventura movies. They were a part of my childhood. Lord of the Rings is just on a totally different scale.
1: And, you know, those movies just wouldn't work now. What was it about that time that, you know, they were part of mine as well, and we laughed, and I think, too,
0: it was the mask, care taken with it.
1: The mask, too, like with Jim Carrey, how that probably wouldn't hit the same now as it kind of did for us back then. I remember laughing so much that we were talking about him the other day, too. Billy Madison, like all the Billy Madison kind of
0: yeah, the whole Adam Sandler stable of comedians.
1: Uh-huh. That kind of all came out right there at that time.
0: I saw an interview, gosh, I'd have been over the weekend now, with Jeff Bridges talking about working on Dumb and Dumber with Jim Carrey, and how when he first showed up, he shot one scene with Jim Carrey, and then the rest of the week was just him shooting by himself because they weren't sure they were going to keep him. It was like an extended audition for those scenes with just him in it. And then they went back over the weekend and looked at those scenes to make sure they wanted to stick with him, because Jim Carrey wanted him, the directors wanted him, but the big wigs in the corner office...
1: Could you imagine that movie without him?
0: They wanted a comedian to go against Jim Carrey as a comedian, and Jim Carrey didn't want that because you get two comedians going at each other trying to one-up each other. They're not really playing into each other. They're trying to play off each other.
1: Yeah, I couldn't imagine that movie with two other lead characters for sure. Also, don't think that would hit the same these days. All right, stick with us. You got the boys coming up next with Sports Talk from 3 to 6. Rhino and I will meet you back here Monday at 2. But until then, I hope you all find time for the good things.

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3: Fox News, I'm Tom Graham. The U.S. military says it's once again targeting striking targets in Iran.
4: The U.S. military resumed airstrikes against Iranian targets today near the Strait of Hormuz for a second time since Sunday. Iran fired 8 ballistic missiles at a U.S. base in Jordan Sunday and fired on another ship in the Strait of Hormuz overnight, the 4th time since last Monday.
3: Fox's Jennifer Griffin there, a judge in the Lindsey Clancy trial, telling jurors to keep deliberating after they said they can't reach a unanimous decision on whether to hold the Massachusetts mother criminally responsible for killing her 3 young children.
5: I'm going to ask you to go back out, keeping in mind all of the instructions that I gave you, to go out and to continue your deliberations at this time.
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7: Your Southwest Mississippi forecast from the National Weather Service calls for mostly sunny skies today and a high near 94 degrees. Tonight, partly cloudy, low around 73. A 20% chance of afternoon rain and thunderstorms tomorrow. Sunny and hot, high near 95. Mostly clear tomorrow night, low around 72.
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10: 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September is here, which means it's National Voter Registration Month, as secretaries of state across the country encourage residents to exercise their civic duty. Mississippi Secretary of State Michael Watson announced Tuesday that he has joined fellow secretaries of state in promoting the importance of voting and keeping voter registration information up to date. Throughout the month, Watson and his team will continue their voter registration road trip to promote and help Mississippians register to vote, with an extra emphasis on the November midterm elections. For more information on how to

0: register to vote, head on over to supertalk.fm. A large fire broke out at Howard Industries in Laurel Monday afternoon, prompting several fire departments to respond to the scene and evacuate employees. The Electrical Power Equipment Company is one of the largest in Mississippi, which went up in flames after a paint booth next to a tanker truck caught fire. As of Tuesday, no injuries have been reported.
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2: Hey, I'm Ramsey Russell from Mississippi. 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
0: Five-time national championship winning head coach Buddy Stevens is no longer with East Mississippi Community College, according to the school. The 18-year head coach was best known for his starring role in the first two seasons of the Netflix documentary Last Chance U. His sudden departure follows an interview with the Commercial Dispatch, where Stevens said that the new JUCO schedule format, which adds a regular season game while eliminating the conference semifinals, was made by, quote, idiots to save money. Earlier on Monday, the school released a statement apologizing for the comments made by Stevens, who has since been let go. Second-year coach Preston Rice was named interim head coach. Rice was the quarterback's coach in his first year and offensive coordinator during his second. From the Hall of Fame coach, he will inherit a Lions team that is already 1-0 on the season. For more details on the story, go to supertalk.fm. With Supertalk News, I'm Griffin Ray.
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9: Welcome in, Sports Talk Mississippi. It is football season. I'm going to start the show with making you feel really, really old. Do you guys remember when
10: it's every day.
9: Appalachian State, the Mountaineers, waltzed into Michigan Stadium, a ranked Michigan team. And was it Armani Edwards, the quarterback, right, yes, for Appalachian State?
10: That is correct.
9: And they pulled off the upset of the century on the launch day of the Big Ten Network, which is the funniest part about all of it. one of the more iconic and memorable upsets in college football history. When you say App State, Michigan, everybody knows what you're talking about.

0: talking about. They remember the blocked field goal. They know the radio call. Do you know how long ago that was? 19 years ago today.
1: Should be coming up on 20 years,
0: 19 years ago today was when Appalachian State beat Michigan in the Big House. Kids that were born on that day are entering their sophomore years of college. Goodness gracious. I just saw that across the timeline. I was like, I remember that. I was watching at my friend Justin Priest's house. He was a big LSU fan, actually. His whole family was from Baton Rouge, and we would get together. We watched college football every Saturday. And we watched Appalachian State, Michigan, and that was 19 years ago. Oh, goodness. We will talk a lot of college football today. We'll get a Southern Miss Week 1 preview from Dima coming up here in about 30 minutes from right now. Big news in the Mississippi junior college world. We'll get to that right after Hey Dad pays some bills. Both quarterbacks spoke. You got Trinidad Chambliss and Kamario Taylor video coming your way. Dabo Swinney, you knew he would. He talked a little junk, and I've got the audio for you. Ole Miss self-reported some NCAA violations, very similar to what we read about Mississippi State a couple of weeks ago. But this time it involves some cheerleaders betting on sports, apparently.
1: The dirtiest players in the game.
0: I didn't know that the NCAA actually oversaw.
1: I didn't know they monitored that. I did not know that organization had. And whatever.
0: So we'll get a good laugh at that, just like we did with the state thing, and have some fun on this Tuesday afternoon.
1: We will do that here in the Pearl River Resort Studios. Pearl River Resort, hey, in case you were wondering, when you walk into Pearl River Resort, totally air-conditioned. Air conditioning every way. You go inside, and you're not as hot. And it is hot outside, but not as hot as the everything going on at Pearl River Resort. 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
0: I was surprised when I saw this news drop last night, reading from Super Talk News, five-time national championship-winning head coach Buddy Stevens is no longer with EMCC, the school announced on Monday night. They actually, I don't think they announced that they fired Buddy Stevens. They just simply announced that they have an interim head football coach. So you had to kind of do 1 + 1 = 2. Wait a minute. How do you have an interim coach if... Anyway. But they announced it in a social media post. Preston Rice will take over, has taken over. He coached last week as well. They did not provide a reason for why they fired Buddy Stevens. He has been there for 18 years. So when I first saw this, I thought, oh, no, what did he do?
1: Yeah.
0: Because I mean, you saw in Last Chance U and just over the years that he had a pretty long leash there. I mean, he got in a fight with an official while Netflix cameras were rolling and kept his job after that. I mean, he is a little bit different than what most coaches can get away with over the years. And when you win national championships, I guess that leads to that. So I thought, hey, Dad, in my head, oh, this is really bad if that guy has gotten fired.
1: Yeah.
0: So, still have not been given an official word for why, but this comes after, again, reading from Super Talk News. Earlier Monday, the school released a statement apologizing for comments that he made about the updated schedule and playoff format that the MACCC released. Stevens told the Commercial Dispatch that the leaders behind the new format were, quote, idiots. The new format, they've added an extra game and have eliminated conference semifinals. He said that the changes were made to only save money on travel and would hurt conference schools' chances of making the playoffs. So, don't know for sure if that is actually the reason or not, but of all the things to get that guy fired, the word idiots, it's an upset. I am surprised that that is possibly the reason that he got

0: terminated. Now, I can't sit here on the air and call all of our bosses idiots, too. Like, if I said, hey, corner office, they're all a bunch of idiots
1: in
0: there.
1: Hey, don't say that.
0: Then I would assume that a meeting with HR and some yelling would occur.
2: Mm.
0: But for that to be possibly what cost a five-time national champion his job is surprising considering his history.
1: So I got word of this yesterday afternoon that this was happening.

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1: Gulf Coast.
2: Not his, yeah.
1: Yeah, so maybe they just saw it as like, you know, if we're going to have to deal with this and we're not going to win national titles, maybe that's it. I don't know the answers. That's just my speculation there, but you're right. I mean, Buddy Stevens, you know, the word legend gets thrown around kind of loose and fast these days, but my goodness, this guy is one of, I mean, people across the country know about EMCC, and they know about it because of Buddy Stevens. So that's a big blow, especially one week into the season, just to have it happen like this. And that's a tough one. Hate to see that happen to Buddy. Hate to see anybody lose their job.
3: Yeah.
1: But I, as to why, you know, that may be one of those things where we never really get an answer.
3: You might be onto something. It's very similar to the James Franklin Penn State thing.
1: Mm-hmm.
3: Maybe. Again, we don't know more than that we've said. It's just EMCC provided no details, and so speculation, you know, runs rampant when you do that.
1: Mm-hmm.
3: James Franklin was not a popular figure in state college. He was not well-liked. They didn't like him. And frankly, it's kind of easy to not like him. He rubs a lot of people the wrong way. Seems to be difficult to work with.
1: We don't really have to go this far away for an example of someone who's difficult to work with and that people don't like, but he wins, so you keep him around.
3: But they didn't fire him.
1: Right.
3: Lincoln didn't get fired.
1: True, but you see what I'm saying.
3: James Franklin got fired the second it wasn't good enough. Win 13 games, 2 playoff games. Start off bad 1 year, that's enough. We've had enough.
1: Right.
3: I wonder if you're onto something, that it's not necessarily that he said that. It's more about, you know, maybe they're putting up with a lot, and now the program's not winning the way it used to anymore, and now he's calling us idiots. All right, right. I've had enough.
1: Exactly. That just makes sense. I'll just say that.
3: Hire him for the rear end chewing at State? No, I don't think that a SEC school is inviting that into their coaching rehab opportunity.
1: If they do that, it's going to be like an analyst position where it's not going to be just, hey, you get to do whatever kind of thing.
3: Yeah, no. I mean, it does crack me up, though, Hayden. Every time we've had a coaching search in mm-hmm. football, and we've had a handful on this show.
1: His name comes
3: years,
1: up for sure.
3: Somebody would say that name.
1: Yeah.
3: Yeah, Mississippi State should hire him to be their head coach. And
1: no.
3: Even
1: if you didn't have any of the other stuff, an SEC school should not hire a junior college head football coach to be their head coach. That's just something people just say that because he's a name. I get that, but no. But I will be I got to figure a statement's going to come from Buddy at some point, right? You got to think that, knowing him. So maybe we'll get some more some clarity when that occurs.
3: Yeah, you can't or you shouldn't, if you were wrong, let speculation run rampant,
1: right.
3: Especially if it's something as simple as that and those comments, too. We'll see, but crazy news. In this state.
1: What, I mean, I promise you, when I heard that it was happening, the first word out of my mouth was, what the blank? I promise you, it's like, what the blank do you mean that's happening? So, yeah. So.
3: What was his buyout? Oh, gosh, I don't know.
1: Not much.
3: No.
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0: Welcome back, Sports Talk Mississippi, talking about Buddy Stevens getting fired at EMCC. That documentary, Last Chance U, Netflix used to do such a good job with sports documentaries. And part of me wonders, hey, Dad, if maybe the exposure that they got told future subjects of Netflix documentaries don't let them in as far because you might not like what they see kind of stuff.
1: Well, I mean, you say that, but then you had that season with that idiot guy from California who was 10 times worse.
0: Kansas,
1: than,
0: right? Isn't that what Independence, Kansas?
1: From. Yeah, he was 10 times worse than Buddy ever dreamed of being. So I don't know.
0: He's got his own podcast now.
1: Good for him.
0: He's a social media influencer.
1: It's not hard to have a podcast. You just need a microphone.
0: Most certainly not.
1: You can buy a USB headset for $20. If you got a laptop, you're good to go.
0: Yeah, he told a German player, right? This is the guy. I think I understand it correctly. I may be wrong, but this is the guy that had the German player and said that I am your reference to a historical figure from his home country.
1: Right.
0: Yeah.
1: Don't need guys like that. So.
0: And what's interesting, though, EMCC still to this day gets recognized because of a Netflix show years ago.
1: Well, the moniker Last Chance U has remained with the MCC, fairly or unfairly, you know, that it has remained with them. So I don't know.
0: But you're right. The dynamic of dominance in this state has changed. It has. They're not on the, at least not lately, they have not been the premier program.
1: Right.
0: In the state
1: and that's,
0: lately.
1: You know, that's true about any, you know, job. As we've said, coaches, people will put up with coaches. People will put up with this, that, or the other. But once you start losing, everything becomes fair game, and it becomes, well, you know, we don't like this and we don't like that that we've allowed you to do all this time. So it becomes something like that.
0: I'm curious to see what he comes up with and comes out with because
1: some sort of statement's going to get made. I don't have any doubt in my mind about that.

0: With or without a mouthful of tobacco.
1: Yeah, of Red Man. So
0: that was going viral again. That was one of the more oppressive feats in mankind.
1: In the history of the planet. Is that what you're saying?
0: Maybe it might be up there.
1: The invention of fire, the invention of the car, the Renaissance. Buddy Stevens putting half a pack of Red Man into his mouth at once. I mean, I who's going to argue with you?
0: Not many people, I guess. Sports Talk Mississippi. Really glad that you guys are with us on this Tuesday of game week. And, I mean, we got a big one in the state of Mississippi. Well, sort of. It's in Nashville.
1: It involves the state of Mississippi.
0: It involves the state of Mississippi. And then, as we talked yesterday, the optics centered around Jeff Lebby and his team's performance in week one matter. Players have done some media ops. Have you heard anything from them that stands out to you at all? Ole Miss players spoke today. Handful of state players spoke. You'll hear from the quarterbacks coming up. Did anything stand out to you at all?
1: No. And I'm not trying to, you know, be flippant or anything. I mean, those guys, I'll give Jeff Lebby and his staff a lot of credit. Like, the players open their mouths and Jeff Lebby's voice comes out. You know, they're just talking about the opportunity to play. They're talking about they're excited to play at Davis Wade Stadium. They're excited to play in front of their fans. They think they believe they're going to deliver what the fans want to see. But as far as anything groundbreaking, no, I wouldn't say that at all.
0: I was interested, curious that. So Ole Miss gave three players to the media today. One of them was Sharif Denson, the Florida transfer defensive back. And, I mean, when you've got a team that's ranked in the preseason top 15, the way Ole Miss is, there's a lot of players that are probably good on a team that is expected to be good like that.
1: Mm-hmm.
0: But he's a guy, I don't know if I've said his name this offseason yet. Because
1: at State it was... I mean, you could have predicted who State got sent out there. They sent Kelly Jones, they sent Isaac Smith, they sent Anthony Evans, they sent Kamario Taylor. Like, even the most non...
0: All the guys you bring to media days. There
1: all
0: you go.
1: All four of those guys have been to media days. So Ole Miss bringing a guy kind of, you know, out of the blue like that is interesting, right?
0: Yeah, especially, I don't know what the secondary rotation is going to be, but... I mean, I would expect them to play a rotation of four, if not five, true defensive backs.
1: Yeah.
0: And they rotate a ton on that side of the ball as well. Pete, right, wrong, or indifferent, Pete Golding wants to play a lot more guys on his defense, seemingly anyway, than what they did offensively over the last few years. Mm-hmm. Lane Kiffin does not rotate wide receivers, or did not, really. I mean, just the same three guys are going to run out there basically every play.
1: Lebby is kind of similar.
0: Pete Golding defensively, if he can anyway. Like, on the defensive line, they really couldn't last season. But it seems like he wants to play a lot of guys. Like he would prefer Tajay Butler at linebacker get a lot of snaps on Sunday.
1: Mm-hmm.
0: He would prefer... you know, Crawford and Braxton, and not just be the two defensive backs that play 90 snaps on Sunday. So maybe that's another guy that, if they throw him out there to the media as one of the three players representing the team on game week, maybe they expect a lot out of, again, the Florida transfer and Sharif Denson.
1: And the other side of that is, this is not a game where you just expect everybody to play, right? This is not a game where we're going to let these guys talk because they're likely to see the field. Mississippi State could have sent some second-string guys to the podium this week and have been like, well, those guys are probably going to play.
0: They could have sent a quarterback to the podium.
1: Right, but for Ole Miss to send these guys, it does have to tell you something, I think.
0: I think it does. And, and again, we'll see about what that actually looks like. But, yeah, I was interested. That kind of piqued my interest of, oh, okay, maybe they...
1: You've been piqued.
0: Yeah, I've been piqued a little bit. Sharif Denson, by the way, one of the players... Remember Jackson Dart's meltdown in Gainesville 2 years ago?
1: Yes.
0: Late in the fourth quarter, Sharif Denson is one of the guys that delivered a hit on a really poorly thrown football. Somebody put it in my timeline the other day, and I hit play on it, even though I knew what happened.
1: Mm-hmm.
0: And sure, I think it was Caden Lee, Jackson Dart throwing really high to Caden Lee and hospital ball, got him wrecked.
1: Right, I remember that.
0: And Sharif Denson on the hit. And I thought, That guy's in Oxford now, sitting here watching
1: that
0: him.
1: That is how college football works nowadays. Players that made huge plays against your school are now making plays for your school, which, you know, depending on how you want to look at it, I guess, is cool or not. I don't know.
0: Yeah. Somebody said, I missed the first few minutes concerning allegations of athletes gambling at Ole Miss. There was a post on Facebook that might not be true. Always doubt Facebook. Just always doubt Facebook.
1: Facebook, always untrue.
0: So we'll go through that story here in a little while, mostly because, honestly, it's funny. You've got one baseball player that placed one bet on a football game that he won, by the way, had to pay back the money to a charity because he won the bet. And then some cheerleaders also had, like, a couple bets that they placed, and they had to give money to charity, too. Very similar to what we talked about with Mississippi State. It's not guys betting on their own sport or their own team. Mm. It's still something that you can't do, and they're going to have a session with the compliance people. And I mean, I guess you can't, you know, have physical violence on athletes under your care, but the compliance people will do the verbal version of slapping them on the forehead, just a little pop. Like, what are you doing? You know you're not supposed to do this.
1: Dummy.
0: Don't do it anymore. So it's not, you know, it's nothing. The players already.
1: But that said, whatever you read on Facebook, 99%.
0: Probably not true.
1: Here's all I want you to do on the text line. Just tell me the name of the website, the name of the Facebook page that gave you this information. And I'll let you know from that if it's accurate or not. So, I mean, yeah, is it Ole Miss Diamond? What is the Ole Miss version of Hail State Diamond or Hail State Saturday East?
0: Oh, there's a few of them that I've seen out there.
1: Because they're moneymakers.
0: For whatever content farm in Indonesia or that's doing it.
1: I felt bad the other day. The first person around my age I saw share one of those. I was like, oh. That's one thing when the boomers are doing it and, like, you know, somebody's grandma is like, I heard that Kamario Taylor gave all of his NIL to poor children. That's one thing. But when I see somebody my age getting got, oh, come on, guys. We got to be smarter than this. We got to be. I guess not.
0: Somebody says, go buy the ones that beat you is the new motto. I mean, seriously, though, Sharif Denson beat you 2 years ago. You've got film of him beating your team. Mm-hmm. I assume that looks nice when he enters the transfer portal. A year later, because remember he didn't transfer after the 24 season.
1: Right.
0: He still played at Florida and then transferred after Billy Napier flamed out, pretty spectacularly in Gainesville. John Summerall took some shots at him, by the way, about special teams preparedness.
1: Oh yeah, huh?
0: That they were watching the UNLV game and they had 12 men on the punt team three times. Mm. Anyway, Dima Mixon going to join us. Southern Miss got a game this weekend. They are a light favorite against their FCS opponent this weekend. We'll ask Dima about that, what has happened so far in camp. Southern Miss releases a depth chart. We'll do all that with him when we come back. Sports Talk Mississippi, Pearl River Resort Studio. Go to the Farm Bureau guest line when we return.
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4: Super Talk News, I'm Griffin Ray. September is here, which means it's National Voter Registration Month, as secretaries of state across the country encourage residents to exercise their civic duty. Mississippi Secretary of State Michael Watson announced Tuesday that he has joined fellow secretaries of state in promoting the importance of voting and keeping voter registration information up to date. Throughout the month, Watson and his team will continue their voter registration road trip to promote and help Mississippians register to vote, with an extra emphasis on the November midterm elections. For more information on how to register to vote, head on over to supertalk.fm. A large fire broke out at Howard Industries in Laurel Monday afternoon, prompting several fire departments to respond to the scene and evacuate employees. The electrical power equipment company is one of the largest in Mississippi, which went up in flames after a paint booth next to a tanker truck caught fire. As of Tuesday, no injuries have been reported.
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Brian Haydad, Michael Borky. We go down to the Farm Bureau guest line. 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Deba Mixon joins us from the Super Talk Eagle Hour and Pine Belt Sports, covering Southern Mississippi. And when we talked to you down in Hattiesburg at the Not Fall Camp Tour, you know, you were kind of like, man, we'll see. I don't know enough about this team to make a lot of definitive statements. Here we are

0: four days before the first game, how much more confident are you in just your own assessment of what this Golden Eagle team is going to be?
1: Yeah, well, first off, thanks for having me back on. Always a good time to be on here with you guys. I still kind of am questioning exactly what Southern Miss has on offense and defense especially. But I will say that over fall camp, we've seen a little bit of question answered, especially since the last time we guys talked. I think especially on the defensive side of the ball, you have to remember that they're, replacing 10 or 11 starters. And everybody's new back there. But, man, I mean, they just really have started to figure things out, especially on the defensive line. I thought they looked good in the second scrimmage practice. They added a couple linebackers in the summer, Tyler Laster being one of them. He's kind of, knocking on the door of a guy they sent to Sunbelt Media Day, Mathis Haygood. And on the depth chart they released, it was either him or Mathis starting. So they've started to get some questions answered, especially on the defensive side of the ball. The offensive side of the ball, still up in the air. I'm still not exactly sure what it's all going to look like coming together. But, you're seeing the start of a team starting to come together. But obviously they're just – when you're replacing that many players, you kind of run out of time, and you're here at game one. So
2: they do release a depth chart, though. Was there anything in it that surprised you, that stood out to you, and how much should we actually take this for serious?
1: Well, I mean, it was kind of like, wow, teams do release depth charts, because Charles Huff didn't release one before.
0: That's right, yeah.
1: Game last year, but no, I mean, I think it was interesting to see it. Especially as far as where players stand, but I think at every position, they're going to be interchanging almost every player on there week in and week out. I don't think they're going to have a set, one guy at really any position. You're just going to be that guy in the same place for the whole time. I don't know how much you can really take away from it. There's still a lot of battles, and I don't expect anybody, to be in their same spot come week five, week six.
2: We won't hold you to this, but there is an or at the quarterback position between Ethan Hampton and Landry Liddy. Do you honestly think that there's still an or there? Is that out of respect for Liddy? What do you make of that?
1: No, it's due to the injury that Hampton had during the first fall scrimmage. And personally, and I've been to almost every single practice, I have not seen him yet throw football since then. Now, Anderson has told us that he has. He has been throwing, 20, 30-yard passes. I haven't seen anything. So as far as him actually throwing the football, he was the clear starter, in my opinion, until and it's a thumb injury, bruised that thumb. He came down on a helmet. At least from the way we heard Anderson talk yesterday, I mean, if I had to guess, if I was putting money on it, I would have figured that Landry Liddy would start on Saturday against Alcorn State. And that's not because I think that he won the quarterback job. It's because Hampton got hurt. So I think that's why you see the or there.
0: We were talking yesterday. We were going over the lines. And Southern Mississippi against a not great FCS school. I think only, what did you say it was, Borky? 21.5 yesterday?
2: 21.5.
0: That's just got to be due to the fact that we have so many new faces in Hattiesburg, because this is a team that Southern Miss, based off of just what I've seen from Alcorn in the past few years and what I've seen from Southern Miss, they should win this game. This feels like if you want to make a little money, put your money on the Golden Eagles.
1: Yeah, I mean, I think some of that as far as the lines and stuff have to do with the uncertainty at the quarterback position. And at the end of the day, I mean, this is 22 basically new starters who have never played Division I football. So, I mean, you look at the lines, like the offensive line for Alcorn and the offensive line for Southern Miss, it's very similar as far as size. The defensive line is very similar via size. Obviously, overall talent, Southern Miss should be significantly better than Alcorn State. But, I don't know. I mean, historically, Southern Miss generally wins these games by about 30 points. So I would probably take Southern Miss with the points here, but, we'll see. It's still a completely new team.
0: When you're playing an FCS team like this, this is a chance for a lot of guys to play. Who are some of the younger players, some of the really unknown guys that you're looking forward to getting an eye on Saturday?
1: Probably, from a running back perspective, Jalen Foster, would be kind of a guy. He's kind of the third string running back, but they've been really high on him coming out of fall camp. And I agree, he kind of got banged up a little bit in the summer, so we didn't see him at the start of fall camp. But Jalen Foster from the running back position would probably be one of those guys. And then they

0: They brought in a defensive lineman from Summerall, Talik Parkman, and he's a true freshman defensive end. And we've seen him flash a little bit in fall camp, and I would like to see him get out there this weekend against Alcorn State.
1: By and large, with this Golden Eagle team, let's talk more big picture than just this weekend. You know, when we talked back in early August, you know, there was uncertainty, obviously. So many new faces. As camp has gone along, do you feel a little bit more, I guess the word would be, confident about where the Golden Eagles are going to end up, not only just this season, but with this program going under Blake Anderson?
0: Certainly under Blake Anderson. I do think he's the right guy for the job. I mean, I'm still, you know, I released my game-by-game predictions this morning. So I was like 4-8 for the team this season. I just don't know if this team, you know, is just talented enough to win some of the games they have on the schedule. So I don't necessarily think they'll make a lot of noise in the Sun Belt this season. But I do think that Blake Anderson long-term is the right move for Southern Miss, just because, you know, he's the third head coach in 3 years. Like, they've got to have some stability from that department. And I just don't see him really going anywhere, you know, unless he, you know, went 12-0 undefeated, which, you know, is probably not going to happen. So I just don't see him, like, rushing to go anywhere, such as what Charles Huff was last year. If he got any job offer last year, you know, Huff would be gone. And same for that Memphis. If Memphis, you know, if he gets a job offer in Memphis, I would assume that he would go there too. So, you know, I just think that's good stability long-term-wise for Southern Miss in the future.
2: So you did game-by-game predictions. Where did you land?
0: I was at 4-8.
1: And that, I don't know if, obviously you're a lot closer to the team than I am, Dima, but I just think that you have a coach in Blake Anderson who's a winner. And
0: yeah,
1: in this day and age of college football, you know, coaching is just so valuable. And I think the Golden Eagles, I think almost certainly they will find a way to win a game they shouldn't. If you look at the Golden Eagles schedule, what is that game? What is the game where you could see this is an upset that they could pull?
0: Yeah, I picked them to win one of those games that I think would be an upset, and that would be the Louisiana game at home. Mm-hmm. It's in the middle of October. It's after three tough games that Louisiana has. And Southern Miss generally has Louisiana's number. They've won like 9 of the last 10 against them, so I picked them to beat Louisiana. But when you look at the overall schedule for Southern Miss, it just doesn't really give them any favors. The two teams they drew from the East are the two top teams in James Madison and Old Dominion. Obviously, Tulane and Auburn on the road. UConn, you know, two back-to-back 9-win seasons over there, so that's not going to be easy. At Louisiana Tech, you know, you've never even beaten South Alabama in football, so even against a normal Southern Miss team, I think this would be a tough schedule. This is certainly tougher than last year, so I landed at 4-8. You know, maybe they're better, maybe they're worse. I don't know. That's just kind of where I landed.
1: Go ahead.
2: Well, we're spending a lot of time talking about coach reunions this offseason. Will Hall, it's not a return to Hattiesburg. That'll happen later, I guess. But is there a lot of talk among Southern Miss people about that game in particular? I know we're weeks away, but it's not that far away.
0: Right. Yeah, next season, it's Southern Miss at Memphis week 2, then Tulane at Southern Miss.
1: Oh,
0: week
1: nice.
0: Three. So that's
1: very nice.
0: That's your reunion stuff right there, if Huff is still there. But yeah, as far as Tulane at Tulane, that's a game that, you know, a lot of Southern Miss fans are almost like nervously circling, if that makes sense. You know, they know that, you know, this Southern Miss team, you know, not returning a lot of players, so a lot of unproven depth there, and then Tulane returning a lot of players. So they're almost like excited to play Will Hall, but, you know, as far as the actual game, I don't know, you know, if they're ready if Tulane were to handle Southern Miss in that game. I really don't know what the reaction to be honest.
1: I don't think it's going to be a huge concern, if we're being totally honest here. That's another one, though, Dima, that – right now, I would imagine Tulane is a favorite in that game, but that is a game that I feel like Southern Mississippi could find a way to win. So I think Southern Mississippi is going to be a very interesting team to watch this year, Dima. We'll definitely have to have you back on pretty often. Keep an eye on the Golden Eagles, man. Thanks for all your time. Always appreciate it. Dima Mixon from the Super Talk Eagle Hour. You can catch him every day here on Super Talk down there in the Pine Belt. And, of course, follow him at Pine Belt Sports. Thanks, Dima.
0: Thank you, guys. Appreciate it anytime.
1: Dima joins us on the Farm Bureau guest line. Check out favorites.com and go with the home team, Farm Bureau. I go back to what I told him there. Winners win. Blake Anderson is a winning coach. He's won everywhere he's ever been. There's no reason to think, look, maybe Dima's right, and it's a process, and this is a tougher year. They're just filling so many holes. But there's no question in my mind by next season, Blake Anderson is going to have that program going in the direction that USM fans want it to go. I just don't have any doubt in my mind about that, because As I said, this is a guy who's won at every previous stop. So why would it change? And this is a stop. I agree with what Dima said. This is a stop he wants to be at. He wanted this job. Mm-hmm. He likes being in Hattiesburg. So continuity, winning, this is what the Golden Eagles need right now.
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0: Sports Talk Mississippi. Remember yesterday we briefly...
1: Well, my troubles seem so far away.
0: When we talked about that story where a third party is hedging the bonus money that Lane Kiffin would be owed should he lead LSU to a lot of wins this season?
1: I do recall this conversation, yes.
0: Friend of the program, Brandon Marcello at CBS Sports, has verified the story's accuracy.
1: Friend is a strong word.
0: A third-party insurance company placed five trades on the, air quotes, prediction market, Kalshi, that could pay out $3 million if LSU wins the national championship this season. A spokesperson for the company confirmed that that happened. The number raised eyebrows this week when In-Game, a publication covering sports betting and prediction markets, uncovered the trades, which match the exact cash figure LSU would owe Lane Kiffin in bonuses if he wins the national title, according to the contract he signed in November. The prediction market did not identify which insurance company placed the predictions.
1: Prediction. It's a trade.
0: Yeah, the trade, but it was $3,837,500 contracts on LSU reaching the college football playoff.
1: Right.
0: Followed by contract. No, it was one $837,500 contract. They did more. Reaching the semifinals, reaching the national championship game, of course, winning the title. Their last contract was on LSU reaching the quarterfinals, which would have the buyer paying $662,050. And the other side of the trade, quote unquote, putting
1: trade.
0: Up $2.337950 million. LSU did not immediately respond for comment. Athletic departments do insure these bonuses sometimes through insurance companies, but insurers then pass that risk on to specialist reinsurers.
1: Reinsurers.
0: Yeah. It's a
1: big word there.
0: Including well-known marketplaces such as Lloyd's of London, but a new trend to counter the risk has emerged among the insurance companies. These, quote, prediction markets.
1: I predict that something's up here.
0: Yeah, Kalshi has been working with Game Point Capital. CBS could not confirm that independently, but that was reported in New York Times. They described Game Point Capital as an insurance company that helps college athletic departments manage the financial risk of performance incentives written into contracts.
1: Gosh. Sure.
0: It told the Times that it is expected to hedge roughly $30 million a year through Kalshi, whatever. LSU's trades, or the third-party insurance company that is trading for LSU, is putting up $662,000. And if all those things happen, of course, they will receive $3 million.
1: Million dollars.
0: So they are, I mean, really hedging here. I mean, if LSU is not good and they don't make the playoff, they're out $600,000. It's crazy. But that is what they are apparently doing. There's a lot more in that story if you want to read it.
1: This is one of those things that gets me. And normally I don't do this, but I just want to. You guys are feeding right into Lane Kiffin's saga. College football starts this week, and he is all you guys are talking about. Let the man go, Rebel Sharks. Well, first off, that doesn't include me. I can do whatever I want because I'm not a Rebel Shark like Borky is. But also, you left out bear. You left the word bear out of that. But secondly, and far more importantly, what else is there to talk about? He's the big story. This is three different things with him this week. Also, LSU is in the biggest game of the weekend. LSU-Clemson is the biggest game of week one. Like, what do you want me to do? Just ignore it? Because it would go the other way. If we ignored it, it would be, oh, why aren't you guys talking about Lane Kiffin, huh? He's making news. He's making headlines. Yeah. He's got the best. You can't be happy.
0: Every conversation I've had with a sports fan over the last few days has been about, can you believe what LSU's doing?
1: Right.
0: I've got buddies in South Carolina calling me, dude, tell me about Kiffin. What's he doing? Is he crazy? Like, that's all the sports conversation is this week. Which is detrimental to the sport, but that's what Lane Kiffin and LSU, that's the bed that you lie in.
1: Yeah.
0: This prediction market hedging thing, it feels gross. I know you get these contracts and stuff insured, but there's just something about the prediction markets that make me uncomfortable. It's not that this insurance company, because LSU is not doing this. They're not doing it based on reporting from multiple places. It is just the insurance company that they're using that is doing it. I would not want to get in bed with these prediction markets in the way that they're doing it, though. They feel gross to me.
1: I agree. Sports Talk Mississippi. We'll be right back.

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1: News. I'm John Saucier. Utah Judge Tony Graff set to decide whether a 22-year-old man will face trial over accusations that he killed conservative political activist Charlie Kirk. The judge did rule that cameras will be allowed in the courtroom for his decision.
2: Because the relevant evidence was previously presented in open court, the public interest and access to legal argument outweighs the incremental prejudice established on the present record.
1: The suspect has not entered a plea, could face a death penalty if convicted. Kirk shot and killed during campus event at Utah Valley University last September. Midterm elections coming up quick. Control of Congress, of course, hangs in the balance. House Democratic Caucus Chair Pete Aguilar disputes Republicans' claims that Democrats are communists.
3: The vice chair and I are capitalists. We believe in capitalists. We believe in rules and laws and borders, all of these things. It's just fanciful that Republicans think otherwise.
1: There are many Democratic Socialists of America candidates in these midterms. 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
5: Your Southwest Mississippi forecast from the National Weather Service calls for mostly sunny skies today and a high near 94 degrees. Tonight, partly cloudy, low around 73. A 20% chance of afternoon rain and thunderstorms tomorrow. Sunny and hot, high near 95. Mostly clear tomorrow night, low around 72.
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7: 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President Trump ordered flags to be lowered to half staff after Dolly Parton passed away last week, and Governor Tate Reeves followed suit. But a Mississippi mayor believes lowering flags is an honor that should be reserved for military heroes, fallen first responders, presidents, and other major national leaders, or events that have had a tremendous impact on our country. Olive Branch Mayor Ken Adams addressed the issue on the city's Facebook page, writing that he has nothing but respect for Dolly Parton, who did tremendous things for others throughout her life. He argues that if the flag is lowered every time a well-known or beloved person passes away, the honor is diminished.
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1: The annual Riverside Rumble between Millsaps and Belhaven football is happening Thursday night. 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
2: Millsaps College is a fantastic place to go watch a football game. 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
1: The Riverside Rumble kicks off at Millsaps at 7 p.m. Thursday night. 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I'm JT Mitchell.
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7: 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Brian Haydad, Michael Bork here with you on a Tuesday. We're in the Pearl River Resort Studios, and you can join the show on the C Spire text line, 601-879-4395. 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We're going to be at Ag Up in Canton for the kickoff to deer season customer appreciation event. Live broadcast of the show, but that's just the tip of the iceberg, guys. 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Starting at 5:30, burgers go on the grill. And then from 6 until 8, the 90s country music cover band, the Honky Tonk Playboys with, of course, you know, if you're going to play in Mississippi, you got to have a Borky in the band. He's going to be playing the fiddle. So come check us out at Ag Up in Canton on Tuesday, September 15th. Plus, there's going to be some giveaways. A lot of local vendors are going to be out there. And you can talk to all the Ag Up guys about their John Deere's. You can talk about their outdoor equipment. They're going to have all sorts of stuff going on. Come by Tuesday, September 15th from 3 until 8, 160 Calhoun Commerce Park Drive in Canton. 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Tuesday, September 15th. What's up on Sports Talk Mississippi? Oh, I don't know. What did Lane Kiffin do in the commercial break?
8: Did he do something? Nothing.
7: Okay, well then we'll move on then. What do you got for me?
8: From Sam Hutchins at the Clarion Ledger, this and every group message I'm in, this got put in there. And people are getting a good laugh over this. A few weeks ago, we did the same thing for Mississippi State because they self-reported some gambling activity within the football program. And it was a big nothing burger.
7: It was.
8: Same here as well. But it doesn't involve the football team. It involves a baseball player and also cheerleaders. Here's the story from Good Guy Sam. One Ole Miss.

0: baseball player and multiple members of the cheer team engaged in sports betting in violation of NCAA rules, according to a document that he was able to obtain. Level 3 violations is what Ole Miss self-reported. Some of them, hey, that are just the very typical NCAA stuff where you just roll your eyes. One of them is a meal was had further than a mile from campus.
1: Can't do that. That's, I mean, everybody knows that's illegal. That's the worst thing I've ever heard.
0: The names of the baseball player and the cheer athletes were not specified, but here is what is known as of right now. The baseball player was reported for engaging in sports wagering activity on November 11th, 2025. Was declared ineligible and then reinstated through a formal student-athlete reinstatement process. He had to make a charitable donation in the amount of his winnings. Rules education around sports wagering was provided to the baseball team. Again, like we said earlier, one of those things where Mike Bianco sits the team down and he can't physically hit them, but does the verbal version of slapping him on the forehead. Hey, dummy.
1: You idiots.
0: Don't do that. Yes, it wasn't on your own sport, but it doesn't matter. You can't do it. Right. My question, hey, Dad, all we know is sports wagering activity on November 11th. So now we got to go find November 11th.
1: So you bet on Ole Miss?
0: No. It was not on Ole Miss.
1: So what game?
0: That would have been a bigger problem if it would have been on his own school.
1: So November 11th of 2025?
0: November 11th of 2025.
1: College football schedule. What game do we think he bet on?
0: That's what I want us to figure out.
1: Let me see if I can figure that out real quick here. See, the problem with ESPN.
0: It was a Tuesday.
1: Oh, that makes it even better.
0: So what sports were on Tuesday, November 11th, 2025?
1: So hold on.
0: Was it Fun Belt?
1: Oh, it's definitely going to be Fun Belt.
0: Was he betting on the Fun Belt?
1: There's no, there's nothing. Is this top 25? That's why. Hold on.
0: Okay.
1: FBS.
0: Could have been an NBA game too, I guess.
1: You ready?
0: Yes.
1: There were two college football games that day. Kent State and Akron, Western Michigan and Ohio. Did he have Akron in the points? What happened? I don't know.
0: Joe Moorhead. Maybe he, you know,
1: oh my God,
0: a big Moorhead
1: guy.
0: It'd
1: be so funny if he bet on Joe Moorhead. It'd be so funny.
0: But he won.
1: Well, Moorhead won that, or didn't win, but I bet he covered. They were like a 7-point. They lost by 7. There's no way he wasn't more than a 7-point underdog.
0: All right, hey, Dad, we got to do this again now.
1: Okay.
0: The cheer students, so there was multiple members of the cheerleading team.
1: Okay. College football again?
0: December 22nd, 2025.
1: That's got to be college basketball.
0: Yeah, I would guess. Maybe a bowl game or something.
1: Well,
0: but they were
1: see.
0: Not allowed to cheer in the college football playoff. They got in trouble, and they were not allowed to go to the playoff.
1: What day was it you said?
0: December 22nd.
1: So December 22nd. By the way, again, I would have paid for this to be in Mississippi State. That was the famous Idaho Potato Bowl. Washington State beats Utah State by 13.
0: They saw Washington State and were like, hey.
1: We're putting two and two together.
0: That's pretty good.
1: They saw Washington State. They were like, hold on, that team's not bad. I'm taking the Cougars and the points. God, what was the line? Can I find the line on that game?
0: I have no idea. And I mean, I guess there's maybe NBA games and stuff.
1: There may be, but I'm just trying to see if I can find. There's no way to look back and find the line. Cover probability. The spread was 1.5. Oh, Washington State was a 1.5-point underdog. You know they took the Cougs. They saw
0: they
1: what the Cougs did
0: Cougs.
1: In Oxford. They were like, that team is easily winning. That's what happened.
0: Oh, man. So we figured it out.
1: I did
0: not know that the cheerleaders would also be subject to that, but I guess that also makes sense if I guess they're around the programs. I don't know. But either way, just like what we said with State, slap them on the forehead. Hey, idiots.
1: It's all meaningless, but it's funny. We can laugh at it.
0: It is. You know, I was about to say it's a matter of time before it infiltrates football, but hello, Brennan Sorsby.
1: Yeah.
0: That has happened. I don't know what the right answer is. We've talked about, you know, this side of it before, but I mean, when you've got DraftKings, FanDuel, Kalshi, Polymarket just plastered all over everyday life for these people. Some of them are going to

0: fall, I say fall victim, but they're going to fall victim to that, and they're going to do it. And, you know, frankly, Ole Miss and State are lucky that this is all that they did.
1: Yeah.
0: It could be a lot worse. You have points fixing scandals all over college basketball. You've got the Sorsby deal. So, and as far as athletes gambling on

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1: Right.
2: That makes so much sense.
1: That, I mean, just play a little deductive reasoning of they saw Washington State nearly beat Ole Miss.
2: Yeah.
1: They saw Washington State playing Utah State as an underdog, and they thought, wait a minute, this is the same team that nearly came to Oxford and pulled off a huge upset. How are they the underdog? Put the money on the table. That's exactly what happened. I can't believe we played the Tech. We were just Holmes and Watson on that one.
2: I want to know, though.
1: Elementary, my dear Borky.
2: I want to know, though, if it was male cheerleaders or, like, one of the flyers who's out here getting thrown up in the air and doing flips and all that stuff in the air.
1: You think it was
2: after practice?
1: You think it was a girl?
2: I think that would be funnier.
1: Speaking of betting, what did you think about this story going on about Bill Simmons? Did you see this?
2: No.
1: So on his podcast, he admitted that he wanted to place some bets on FanDuel. Now, FanDuel's a huge sponsor of The Ringer, which is his multimedia network, right? But it's not legal in California, where he lives. It is legal in Massachusetts, where his daughter goes to college. And he got his daughter's boyfriend to log into his account, place some bets, and make the bets. Illegal in Massachusetts to do that, to use someone else.
2: He admitted to committing a crime.
1: And by FanDuel's own user agreement, can't do it.
2: Can have your
1: He's like their biggest sponsor, and they may have to delete his account. By the way, that kid, he can get away with anything now. The girlfriend can't break up with him. He's got him. You know there's like six figures on that account. You can't do that. Oh, my gosh. I was dying.
2: That is so funny.
1: Picturing him calling up his daughter's boyfriend and being like, all right, here's what I need you to do. Said he called him, gave him the password. He got the text that said, was this actually you? He says yes. The kid places the bets. He was trying to play some Houston Texan overs on win totals. And he said, I got to do it. So, and so now he may be an actual – it's a crime.
2: It's a crime.
1: He just admitted to it. So in the last month, by the way, Bill Simmons has admitted to that and the fact that he doesn't wear seatbelts when he drives.
2: Oh, jeez.
1: Just a straight – like, drive – and talks about how he drives on the freeway and how he can get to Vegas in 4 hours. But doesn't wear a seatbelt. So people – he got shamed into it. Like, everybody on the Twitter
2: He should get shamed
1: for
2: that.
1: He absolutely should. And he's like, it's confining. I don't like it. Like, what are you talking – you know what's not confining? Flying out the windshield.
2: The whole point of the seatbelt is to confine you to
1: your
2: seat, Bill.
1: I know. Jesus, man. I can't get over that. I could not get over some of the stuff he was – but getting the kid to do the bets – is some we talk about degenerate behavior.
2: That's degeneracy.
1: That's it. That is degenerate behavior. You cannot do that. You cannot have I hope the kid's 21.
2: Sports Talk Mississippi.
1: Goodness.
2: We'll be right back.
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0: 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The Super Talk lineup is perfect for your Mississippi day. 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
5: Welcome back, Borky, and hey, that's Sports Talk Mississippi. Somebody on the text line asking, how do they find someone place to bet? They've got a very good tracking service.
6: Right. And so
5: you're going to get caught. If you're an athlete that's betting on sports, buddy, you're going to get caught. Yeah. They will catch you.
6: So going off of what we were just talking about with this silly Bill Simmons story, from Ben Axelrod at Front Office Sports, a FanDuel sports spokesperson tells Front Office Sports that has reported the matter to the Massachusetts Gaming Commission, voided the bets, and actioned the account after being made aware of Simmons's comments. And somebody else made a good point, by the way. That podcast is not live.
5: Yeah, he recorded that. And
6: they recorded
5: that
6: it,
5: thing.
6: And everybody was just like, "No, no, keep it in. It's hilarious." Like, guys, no. I remember one time I used to Brandon Walker. I used to produce his podcast when we were working for the same company, and I can't tell you how many times he would text me. He'd send me the podcast. Like 20 minutes would go by. I knew to wait. I knew not to just immediately put it together because I'd have to do it twice. Because he would always text me like, "Hey, can you take this out?" And it would be something he had said about some Ole Miss person or some, you know, person at the Clarion Ledger or whatever. One of them I can't say on the air, but it was really, really funny. And it was just every time. But that's the beauty of podcasting, is that if you screw up, you can stop, hit stop, start over, you get rid of it. These guys are just like, yes, leave this story of you committing interstate gambling fraud in the podcast. I love that podcast. I listen to it every time it comes out. It's one of my morning walk staples. But that one was maybe a bridge too far.
5: Yeah, maybe so. Goodness. What an idiot. he rips on my favorite professional sports teams all the time, though, so I would call that karma. Now, do they deserve it? Sure. But
6: he did take the under on Saints wins for the year.
5: Well, of course he did. He's got some weird thing about New Orleans in particular, though. It's not just the Pelicans and the Saints. It's like he hates the
6: city. I'll tell you why for two things. First off, in fairness, they all took the unders on every NFC South team. It's like that division stinks. I can't argue too much. But the other side of that coin, you know why? You want to know why? Do you want to know why he hates New Orleans? I'll tell you why. Because he knows in his heart of hearts that Breeze was better than his boy Brady.
5: Or he hates seasoned food.
6: Well,
5: he doesn't like culture.
6: He is from the north. I mean, it's very possible he doesn't like, you know, spicy food. Very possible. I think he just knows. He's like, you know, Breeze was better than Brady, that Brady played on a better team, had a better organization. Also didn't get, you know, the penalties helped, the bad calls helped the Patriots as opposed to hurt the Saints. So that's what it is.
5: There, speaking of Boston, I got really mad about something that I learned about recently. Very old man yells at cloud thing.
6: You said Boston or Austin?
5: Boston.
6: Boston. Boston, Mass. Okay, go ahead.
5: Because I love history and I love American history. And I have not been to Boston yet. I am very looking forward to the day that I get to go
6: and
5: walk the streets and do all that.
6: You and I, we're going to Charlestown. We got a job up there. We got to go meet up with the florist up there.
5: Got to hurt some people.
6: I'm not gonna talk. You could easily play that role of Jim. You could be Jeremy Renner in that role.
5: You know he has an app.
6: Jeremy Renner has an app.
5: I think he has an app. Yeah.
6: For what? What are you can track him? Like I can know where Jeremy Renner is at all times.
5: Have you read about how he almost died? He got run over by like a snowplow or something, and I mean he should have died.
6: All right, I didn't know.
5: You got to read about
6: it.
5: Is that
6: what the app's for? It tracks snowplows.
5: I guess. I don't know, but you've got to read that story.
6: I'll check that out.
5: And I came out of its socket, and they were able to put it back in. And
6: I'm just learning all sorts of stuff.
5: Crazy.
6: Earlier on the podcast, Carlo taught me about did you know that 37 and older football exists? Like there are amateur 37 and up.
5: Yeah.
6: I had no idea that old men were out there still strapping it up full pads. I want no part of that, let me tell you. But that was crazy. So I've just learned stuff all day today.
5: Yeah, so anyway, so I love American history, and I want it to be preserved. And I recently learned that Boston's oldest commercial building, the Old Corner Bookstore, it was, I mean, as you can imagine, Boston, a bookstore that is that old, the amount of American icons that walked through that building.
6: For sure.
5: Ralph Waldo Emerson and Charles Dickens were regular patrons of the Old Corner Bookstore. And there's name after name after name. That building is now a Chipotle.
6: Oh, that's a tough one.
5: One of the oldest buildings in Boston that has that kind of history is now selling burrito bowls.
6: That's
5: They even slapped a light-up Chipotle sign right on the side of this building on a cobblestone street.
6: Mike says, 37 and up is the most savage thing I'll ever watch.
5: They do really get after it.
6: Well, I imagine so. You know, they don't care, you know?
5: Somebody said, I walked the Freedom Trail in Boston. It was really interesting. Yeah, I bet. I mean, I cannot wait to go do that myself. I mean, seeing the Liberty Bell, like going through all of that stuff, the American history in Philadelphia was awesome. Philly leaves a little bit to be desired as a place to go, but the history there is awesome. Somebody asking?
6: I just want a cheesesteak.
5: They are good, man. They really are. Will State put the interlocking logo on the middle of the field this season? Buddy, we got some great news for you.
6: Well, we don't know that yet.
5: That field picture that's going around is not the field for this weekend?
6: You got too. That tweet is from 2023.
5: Dang it.
6: From the Kentucky game where they first broke it back out.
5: Dang it.
6: Yeah, I've seen that going around. I'm like, guys, the date is right there on the tweet. That is not, they have not tweeted out a picture of what the field's going to look like yet. That usually happens, you know, tomorrow or the next day, but that tweet, I've seen at least 20 people tweet that, like, all right, this is awesome. I'm just like, it was awesome. It was in 2023 when they did that. That was great. But no, it's not a done deal yet.
5: I mean, I would bet my car that that's going to happen, though.
6: Probably.
5: You can't slap that on the helmets, do all this promo about...
6: It's not done, though. We have to be clear about that. It's not a done deal by any stretch of the imagination.
5: I can't think of one good reason why that would not be your midfield logo for the rest of the season. You're doing all this promotion, all this pub, all this...
6: No, I think it... I'm pretty sure it will be. If you made me guess, it probably will be, but it's not. Like I said, I've seen that picture. It is not current. So we'll find out in the next day or two. Because you're right. Like they've done all of this work and all of this promotion. If we go out there Saturday and it just says State across there, it's like, what's the point? What's the point of that? So.
5: Somebody very confidently says it's going to be the midfield logo. I do like... So, I'm going to contradict myself. I like tradition, and I like having, you know, your school's logo on the 50 that's always there. I just talked about how a building in Boston shouldn't become a Chipotle. Like, I like that when you go to the stadium, the thing that you saw when you were a kid is still there. I do like that concept.
6: Exactly. Like, we've been railing on LSU for the past 6 months, but the eye of the tiger at the middle of
5: you can never change that.
6: Is awesome. It is one of it is. All right, if we were to do like a top five, it would be tough to do a top five. What's on the middle of the field? Thing.
5: East Carolina's is in the top five.
6: You got the pirate there.
5: The state outline with the pirate inside.
6: Okay, that's cool. But the eye of the tiger is number one.
5: I think it's number one.
6: It's really not close.
5: What else would be in the top five? That's number one. I think East Carolina belongs with what they do.
6: The rest of them are just kind of logos. You know, there's not a lot that and there's not a lot of differentiation, I would imagine. But Eye of the Tiger is easily number one. So yeah, you're right. Well, this is something we've talked about so many times. You know, tradition is what makes college football great.
5: Mm-hmm.
6: And when you change things a lot, you know, and Mississippi State has been guilty of that. They have, you know, in my lifetime had five different uniforms, six different, and talking about like the base uniform, never mind the alternates, like just the base uniform has been changed so many times. You know, that's the thing about Alabama, think about Penn State. It's just the same every year. When you turn on the television, if Alabama's playing Penn State and you follow college football at all, you know that. You know what college football, you know what teams you're watching. So I wish there was a little bit more of that with Mississippi State. Hopefully, like I said, I'm pretty sure this texture is correct. It wouldn't make sense to do all this promotion and everything and put it back on the helmet and then not put it on the field. So I expect to see that when we get out there Saturday evening for Mississippi State and Louisiana Monroe.
5: It is nice that game kicks off later.
6: Yeah.
5: Let the sun go down a little bit, cool off the people that are going to brave the heat.
6: Yes. What's
5: early forecast there? I don't know what...
6: 90.
5: So that's okay.
6: That 90 at kickoff.
5: And that'll drop
6: quickly. It should drop pretty quickly, yeah.
5: Although chance of rain in the forecast, though. 50% chance of rain showers in Starkville on Saturday.
6: We'll see about that. So,
5: it is still a ways out. Hopefully that does not happen, though.
6: Right.
5: Sports Talk Mississippi. We are in the Pearl River Resort Studio, and we're glad that you're here. Don't forget to text the show on the C Spire text line, 601-879-4395. Donald says that Progressive logo at Vault Hemingway has to be top three. Hey, it's not midfield.
6: Right.
5: It'll be on the 25 or whatever. Sports Talk Mississippi. We'll be back.
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4: 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If you've been injured and need legal representation, call Mama Justice for a free consultation at 662-883-6262. President Trump ordered flags to be lowered to half staff after Dolly Parton passed away last week, and Governor Tate Reeves followed suit. But a Mississippi mayor believes lowering flags is an honor that should be reserved for military heroes, fallen first responders, presidents, and other major national leaders, or events that have had a tremendous impact on our country. Olive Branch Mayor Ken Adams addressed the issue on the city's Facebook page, writing that he has nothing but respect for Dolly Parton, who did tremendous things for others throughout her life. He argues that if the flag is lowered every time a well-known or beloved person passes away, the honor is diminished.
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0: Welcome back, Sports Talk Mississippi. So glad that you guys are with us wherever you are. So I'll do a deeper dive on the podcast later tonight about this, but Pete Golding did say yesterday, we played you the press conference audio, that they're healthy. Every guy that he expected at the start of camp to be able to play against Louisville will play against Louisville. And for whatever it's worth, 2 weeks ago, that was not the case at all. And I'm not just talking about soft tissue stuff, especially as we've mentioned on the show before, on the offensive line, there were a lot of injury concerns for a period of time, and that they have all been alleviated. They're good to go. And that is huge. There's been a lot of injury talk since the end of last season with Patrick Kutis, the right guard. If Pete Golding is to be believed, he's good to go. Because, again, he said everybody that they expected to play is good to go. They've just been banged up on that side of the ball up front. And sounds like there's no injury report for this game because it's not an SEC-SEC game. But
1: right.
0: All systems go for Ole Miss against Louisville.
1: Been lucky on that account in Oxford and Starkville, it seems. You know, we talked to Demon just a minute ago, and there's a little bit of an injury concern there at USM with the quarterback. But by and large for State, you know, Aiden Williams, I know, has been banged up a little bit. That's why he was, I think, second on the depth chart. But, you know, Zion Reagans has done a good job there. That's a guy. It's kind of the same thing as last year, right? Coming into this season, did you expect Brennan Thompson to be one of State's starting wide receivers? I will tell you that up until they announced he was going to media days, I just thought he was another guy. Just as I was like, oh, yeah, he's fast, but so what? Zion Reagans was kind of that way for me too at Mississippi State. Like, okay, well, you know, Levy wanted to go get a speed guy. We'll see what he can do. But now it looks like he's going to be, you know, one of your starters. So you just never know. That's what camp is for. That's what these moments are for, to go out there and try to find guys. And I think that's a great sign when a guy who you're not expecting much of wins a job, because you've got guys that I did expect a lot from, and he beat them out. So I think that's good news for Mississippi State.
0: And they've got to stay healthy through this game as well. That is, I mean, I hate doing this caveat. I need to stop. Who cares? With all due respect to the opponent, the biggest key for Mississippi State is to play well and then
1: but
0: to get out healthy.
1: But as you mentioned yesterday, the optics part of it too. They have to win this game convincingly.
0: But stay healthy
1: They really need to do that.
0: Because week two is fascinating and important and all of the things. And what will be nice, because, you know, I heard from a State fan buddy, he's like, I get it going into week one, but so much focus on Ole Miss Louisville, because Louisville's a ranked team, neutral site game, all that.
1: Exactly.
0: And I said, hey, next week you're going to get the same treatment, though.
1: Yeah, 100%.
0: Because it's Charlotte and Oxford, and State is going to Minnesota, where Jeff Lebby's got to go get that one. Mm-hmm. So getting healthy into that game is of utmost importance. Minnesota's got to walk through in week one as well. So those will be two teams that will not have been able to prove anything going into that game.
1: The scouting report should be interesting for both teams, right? It's going to be a lot of, well, we think, you know. And Levy talked about that today or yesterday in his press conference. You know, ULM with two new coordinators, so you really are having to just kind of guesstimate your way through some things if you're Mississippi State next week. You know, outside of the first quarter of these two games, how much can you really take away from the scouting reports for both Mississippi State and Minnesota? So that's why I think State's edge in terms of what they have athletically is why I'm picking State to win that game as we sit here right now.
0: Mm-hmm.
1: Because I just think that athlete for athlete, they're just going to be better than Minnesota.
0: Minnesota will get two extra days of rest. They will play on Thursday night, for whatever that may be worth to you.
1: Yeah.
0: Ole Miss is going to have to deal with some of that too, with Lincoln Kindholz, the quarterback, the unknown. They're going to have to adjust on the fly a little bit because, I mean, he did some things at Ohio State, but barely, and it was in mop-up duty. And I mean barely. I mean, he's got like 100 more yards passing than Haydad and I do.
1: Right.
0: And you know generally what Jeff Brohm likes to do offensively, but you don't know what this kid's capable of. Not really. And so there's going to be a lot of, like what you just said, you know, kind of learning on the fly here of, you know, what his strengths are and what his weaknesses might be. He's certainly athletic. I mean, he's I don't think that they're going to run him the same way that Virginia runs Bo Prabula, but he is athletic. I mean, he was a dual threat coming out of high school. And I can't imagine he's lost a step athletically developing under Ryan Day and Jeff Brohm. So there's a lot of unknown walking into Sunday, too, with Ole Miss. What is this kid capable of? Can you get pressure, and what does he do when he's under duress? There is such a dramatic difference at the most important position on the field in this game with experience. And not only did, Trinidad's older, obviously. He's played years of college football, and he took a team to the college football playoff semifinal last season. He's got a ton of experience.
1: Yeah.
0: Kainholz has none. It's such a wide gap between the two.
1: So it's a fun comparison, fun little piece of college football when you get the guy, make it, and you don't have that this week, obviously, but next week, Minnesota's quarterback has a lot of experience.
0: Super experienced kid.
1: Kamario Taylor will be making his fourth start. But if I could get P.J. Fleck and get some truth serum in him, like, which quarterback would you rather have? I think the answer would be Kamario Taylor, just because
0: 1,000%, yes.
1: Better athlete. Did you see the article today about Kamario from Chris Lowe? That's one of the best profiles of a Mississippi State player I've ever read. Really, really good stuff from Chris, who was in Starkville a week ago and obviously got a lot of information about Kamario Taylor. Really sets the stage for him to if he can deliver, if he can have the kind of season if he goes beyond our projections, right? Because I think our projections are for him to be good, to be close to a 3,000 or just above a 3,000-yard passer, to be 600 or 700 yards rushing.
0: Mm-hmm.
1: But if he can do better and be a 3,500-yard passer and be closer to 1,000 yards rushing, goodness gracious, man, it just elevates everything about this Mississippi State team. When you get elite quarterback play, it's real, real tough to be bad.
0: It's really, Arkansas last year was such an anomaly. It's hard to describe how unique they were in having quality quarterback play and still sucking on the field. It's almost impossible to be what Arkansas was last season, considering the type of year that Talen Green
1: I've mentioned it before, like the All-SEC quarterback in the last, going back to 1980, only one time has the first team, not that I'm saying Kamario Taylor is going to be first team All-SEC, but the first team All-SEC quarterbacks only had a losing season once, and it was 5-6, and it was at Vanderbilt, which is in 2005.
0: Yeah.
1: 5-6 at Vanderbilt is like 11-1 anywhere else. So, when you get great quarterback, not good, good quarterback play can still lose, right? But great elite quarterback play, if Kamario Taylor can deliver that, then that's going to elevate Mississippi State to the kind of season that they're going to have. I asked this question on the podcast yesterday of Carlo. Let me ask it of you. Give me realistic but optimistic goals for Mississippi State this season. Give me three things Mississippi State should be able to say, we want to do this season. I'll tell you mine after you tell me what you think.
0: Okay, so, but what's the kind? Are you talking about games, just anything?
1: What is for the goals for the season? Like for Ole Miss, the goals of the season would be get back to the college football playoff. Win double-digit games.
0: Be a top 10 defense in the SEC. So approach, midway through the league, around middle of the pack defense in the SEC is realistic, I think, and something that they should want desperately. You bring in Zach Arnett for that reason.
1: Mm-hmm.
0: Pull an upset that you should have had last season. Beat a Texas, a Tennessee, win one of those games that you're not supposed to win, that everybody going in thinks that, hey, they're not going to win that game, and then they do.
1: Right.
0: And then win more than they lose.
1: So I went a little further than you, and I said one of their goals should be to be a top 25 team, 8-4.
0: And I can get you there.
1: I said it very clearly. I said if Kurt Cignetti in year two can win a national title, Jeff Lebby, in year three, should be able to win 2/3 of his games. That's completely fair. All right, the roster, the talent, if it's not good enough, well, that's on you. You're the head coach. So that was one of mine. I said one of the five games they're a big underdog in, Alabama, LSU, Oklahoma, Texas, Ole Miss, right? Win one of those. win one of those games. Mm-hmm. Beat South Carolina, beat Missouri, beat Auburn, beat Vanderbilt, win your non-conference games, and win one of those games. That's 8-4, and that's a top 25 team. That's a absolutely fair expectation. If you think it's not, well, I'm just going to have to disagree with you. If you're telling me that in year three, Mississippi State can't get to that point. Now, do I think that's going to happen? I do not. But is that a fair expectation? If that's your expectation, it's completely fair. I won't argue against you. And Jeff Lebby should have those same expectations. Ole Miss is just easier. It's just back to the playoff, 10-plus wins. One of those two guys, you know, two first-team All-SEC, quarterback and running back, you know.
0: That's
1: simple
0: yeah.
1: goals. Their goals are simple. States clearly are a little defined. More, there's a little more subtlety states.
0: Sports Talk Mississippi. 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
1: So, looking at the ceasefire text line,
0: yep.
1: We gotta break some habits here, folks, because I had two different people like, well, what about, you know, Indiana has a billionaire donor, and what about NIL? Guys, NIL is not why State lost to Florida, to Texas, and to Tennessee last year. That's not why. Like, those games were, they had those games in the palm of their hand. That's not why they lost.
0: Well, also, Indiana did not build the national championship roster on the back of a billionaire. That is a misrepresentation.
1: The guys that came from there. James Madison with Cignetti weren't super pricey. That's who he built that team with. His guys from James Madison.
0: How many people in the country fought for Fernando Mendoza in the portal? Not many.
1: The other side of that is, and I've mentioned this to somebody before. I think it was on a message board because we've talked about it. You build your lines of scrimmage through recruiting. Miami and Indiana last year, the bulk of their offensive and defensive line were homegrown guys, guys that they had just been in the program. For Indiana, they had a few guys that weren't original Indiana signees, but they were James Madison signees. So Cignetti did recruit them out of high school and just changed programs on them. So, yeah, NIL is not State's problem this year. State's roster is plenty good enough to win games. It's going to be on the head coach to win those games.
0: It's not a championship caliber roster, but nobody's asking for it to be
1: Nobody is saying Mississippi State should win or not even play, being. What you know? I've used the term before. Like there's playoff contenders and there's championship contenders, right? Nobody's even saying State should be a playoff contender. I don't expect State to be in the top 12 or even in that discussion at any point through the year. But can they finish the year, Borky? Can we get out of the Egg Bowl and Mississippi State has the number 21, 22 by their name? That is a reasonable expectation.
0: And with this schedule, 8-4 gets you there.
1: In any coach's third season, that is a reasonable expectation.
0: Yes.
1: You know, going back, if you go back to the old days when, you know, a coach had to have time to build and get his players in, by year three, they would have been saying, okay, by year three, we need to be, mm-hmm. you know, 7-8 wins and be a top 25 kind of team.
0: So, going to bring this up here so we don't have to spend any time on it, but we finally have some quotes from people inside of the room when it comes to the SEC's leadership. And I say SEC, what I mean is university leadership. Mm-hmm. As we told you earlier this week, and as you guys know by now, they are ready to fight, I mean, till the end, to make sure that LSU can't play players that were under NFL contract. Now we have some quotes from ESPN, Pete Thamel and Mark Schlabach, the president of the SEC's executive committee, which is presidents and chancellors. Mm-hmm. Is it Don D. Plowman, the chancellor at the University of Tennessee? She told ESPN that the league will not budge on its rule that NFL players cannot return to college. She said that it has been made clear that they are prepared to defend their rules and wants Greg Sankey to feel empowered. Here's some quotes. We have a responsibility to try and lead the best we can in this time of chaos. Our group is united on this. This is not a rule we will budge on. She said the presidents and chancellors are most concerned with the narrow issue of players returning from the NFL to college, which has obviously, you know, all the lawsuits and all that stuff. She said that the return to college is the line in the sand for presidents and chancellors. Quote, it's not a new rule. We didn't just cook up a rule. It's not a new rule. The way we see it, we are a voluntary membership organization, and we have a right to set and enforce our rules. We want to clarify, this is not about 5 for 5. This is about, if you signed a contract, you signed a contract. That's always been the bottom line. You don't get to unsign it and come back. Georgia President Jerry Moorhead, not Joe Moorhead, but Jerry, J-E-R-E, said, quote, SEC membership comes with shared rules and shared responsibilities. We expect every university to honor them, and we know there are consequences when we do not honor our rules. It's a voluntary league. All 16 universities chose to be members of this league. Can we establish rules and follow the rules that we establish? We've had a rule about not playing professional athletes. That's always been part of the SEC, that professional athletes are not able to participate in college sports. That's a standard we've agreed upon. To me, it's a very simple rule, and we set our rules, and we expect our members to follow them.
1: Well, there you go.
0: They're doubling down. They're not doubling. They are. They're fed up, is what they are.
1: This is going to end soon. It'll probably. You got to think, Borky. Don't you think it's over by Thursday? They got to release the roster on Friday. That they have to have it done by then. There's no way LSU is going to do this and take the kind of risks that are being involved here. Everybody's favorite guy, especially I know. Your favorite guy, Tom Morris, was on I think he was on the next round. I could be wrong, but basically said the SEC is going to win. He said that some of the players reached out to him and he said, not interested. I don't want to take a loss. And if Tom Morris has been a pretty, say what you want about him, has been a champion of player eligibility.
0: He does not lose.
1: He's also been a lawyer who has stepped up for players in this era. If he's saying it's not going to happen, that's somebody who I got to feel just a tiny bit confident that he's correct on that one. So I think by Thursday this is all done.
0: The South Carolina, not the Gamecocks, but the South Carolina suit to play former pros and all that, the NCAA won today an injunction. We're going to put this to bed. Although Dabo Swinney had some quotes. I'll play them for you after the news.
12: Ain't your same old Mississippi.
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18: Fox News, I'm Tom Graham. Tropical Storm Edward making landfall this afternoon on the Gulf Coast as it drenches millions in Texas and Louisiana.
19: The highest wind speed so far was 71 miles per hour. Now the storm is going to continue going inland, headed west into Texas, where we could also see some pretty impactful rainfall.
18: Fox Weather's Brandi Campbell in Orange, Texas. Jury deliberations will resume tomorrow in the Lindsay Clancy trial. She's the Massachusetts mom who admitted to killing her three children. Her defense, though, argues she was not criminally responsible because of her postpartum mental health issues. Earlier today, the jury said they could not reach an agreement on a verdict.
20: Jury of nine women and three men. Judge William Sullivan called them into the courtroom and told them to keep trying.
18: Fox's Brian Yannis, America's listening to Fox News.
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22: Your Southwest Mississippi forecast from the National Weather Service calls for mostly sunny skies today and a high near 94 degrees. Tonight, partly cloudy, low around 73. A 20% chance of afternoon rain and thunderstorms tomorrow. Sunny and hot, high near 95. Mostly clear tomorrow night, low around 72.
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25: You're listening to Super Talk News. I'm Caleb Saylor. The Nigerian man believed to be connected to the death of a Mississippi teenager has pleaded not guilty in federal court. 26-year-old Adebola Festus Adekunle denied involvement in sexually exploiting 16-year-old Walker Montgomery online. Montgomery was a student and football player at Starkville Academy who died by suicide back in December of 2022. Adekunle is said to have posed as a female online and blackmailed Montgomery before the teenager took his own life. The defendant is charged with the sexual exploitation of a minor resulting in death and potentially faces life
2: Compton Prison. An October 19th trial date has been set in Adekumle's case. The trial will be held in Aberdeen. 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
1: It's officially game week at the D1 FBS level in Mississippi, and fans will have a lot to look out for. In Starkville, Mississippi State will face Louisiana Monroe on Saturday, and head coach Jeff Lebby says his team is prepared.
2: Preparation is what creates a ton of confidence, and walking down that ramp Saturday night, being prepared is what it's all about.
1: Southern Miss will host an Alcorn State team with a game under its belt on Saturday, and Golden Eagle head coach Blake Anderson is not overlooking his opponent.
3: This is a team that is more than capable of beating you here at home. You got to be ready and respect the opponent. I think our guys are doing that.
1: Ole Miss will face Louisville and Nashville on Sunday, and head coach Pete Golding is stressing attention to detail.
4: You can't do this and win versus top 25 teams. And so this is real now. This is for keeps. So, you know, we got this week to make sure we prepare really hard and clean it up.
1: For Super Talk News, I'm Caleb Sailors.
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0: Welcome back, Sports Talk Mississippi. 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Something happened there.
1: The music just disappeared.
0: But we're all good.
1: All right, we're good.
0: It's back, and so are we, and so is the college football fix.
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0: Do you want to talk about the thing that you told me about during the break?
1: I'm not sure if I do, to be totally honest. Let's save that for another day. It is. We've had so much bad news. Let's try to have a little
0: fun. I'm
1: going to
0: read the headline, and then we're going to play Dabo because Dabo was funny.
1: Okay.
0: From Penn State Athletics.
1: Is it on Twitter from Penn State?
0: Yep.
1: Okay.
0: Yep. This is not Facebook AI. This is real. The Paterno Family Football Experience Room, an interactive collection honoring the history and tradition of Penn State football, is coming to Beaver Stadium, and it also has a picture accompanying the article. All right, Dabo Swinney. That's just...
1: I can't get over it. It's unbelievable that this is going to happen. My friend of mine who texted it to me, he was like, you guys in the SEC, he covers the Big Ten. Like, you guys in the SEC can make all the cult jokes you want about Texas A&M. There's only one real cult in college football, and it's at Penn State. Like, you could be correct.
0: Oh, boy. Okay. Dabo Swinney met with the media earlier today. He doesn't do Monday press conferences. I guess he does Tuesday because we didn't get this audio yesterday. You knew he was going to get asked about his week one opponent trying to roster former NFL players. And he actually had a pretty lengthy answer. So he starts off with a very apt joke and then gets into actual reaction.
2: I actually got to go watch practice early June for the Browns. So I'm probably going to get turned in for tampering. I don't know. I wish I'd have known. I'd have paid a little more attention. But yeah, it's crazy. It's hard. You know, I mean, openers are hard. But again, when you got a lot of new people, and you know, it's the same for them. We got a bunch of new people too. But it's a crazy world we're living in.
3: Does that frustrate you at all? Having to deal with that?
2: No, it doesn't frustrate me. I don't give it. I think rarely am I at a loss for words, but. Chapel, I'm at kind of a loss of words. I would just say it's kind of embarrassing. I mean, honestly, it's just embarrassing that's where we are. And I don't blame the kids and people trying to take advantage of the system. I just think it's embarrassing where we are with college football. And we've been there for a while, so it didn't. I just keep my energy, my focus on, and my energy on the things that I control and the things that matter, and that's these kids here and our team. But, you know, all that outside stuff, I mean, we just kind of, no pun intended, we just stay in our lane, you know, here at Clemson. Try to.
0: Hey, pun was intended, by the way.
1: 100% intended. 100%. That's funny.
0: You know, he can be a bit much sometimes, but I get his frustration. I mean, think about now. I guess it is known that like Daquan Wright's not going to play, regardless of what Thursday's injunction hearing has to offer. But imagine being the Clemson coaching staff, because there was a time where Pyburn, who was with the Bucks, was also going to join LSU's roster, and everybody thought that too. A head coach, I promise you, they did this because they had to. Was watching Buffalo Bills Tampa Bay Buccaneers film to get ready for their game coming up on Saturday. That absolutely 100% happened in the Clemson offices.
1: Yeah.
0: Absolutely did. And that's got to be really frustrating. So I get it. Also, I was invited to Browns practice. Now they're going to get me for
1: that's
0: tampering.
1: Just funny. That's just funny. Here's the thing about Dabo. Good coach. When the whistle blows, good coach, right? And he has these moments where he's funny. He could be he could be this generation's Bobby Bowden. He could be. All he's got to do is just not even swallow his pride. Just get with the times, man. Get with the times and get in the transfer portal. You're a great recruiter. You'll get kids to want to play for you. Just do it, and you could be right back to winning national championships. I really do believe that with him.
0: I do too. I mean, great recruiter. His shtick, if you want to call it that, mm-hmm. in living rooms with mom and dad really
1: plays.
0: Works.
1: It plays.
0: It really works. Got a track record of putting guys in the NFL. I mean, I've got buddies from back home all the time that, hey, what do you think Clemson's going to be this year? Mm-hmm. And stuff like that. And there was a period of time not too terribly long ago where when the coaching tiers offseason content would come out,
1: he was
0: put next to Nick Saban.
1: There were years where they would debate it. Mm-hmm. And he was going to be the next guy.
0: Yeah.
1: He was the heir apparent. And, you know, now he's not.
0: That is pretty wild that Nick Saban retired and Dabo Swinney was not even on the list of guys to replace him.
1: Right.
0: Wasn't even on the list. But
1: that's what happens when you refuse to evolve, when you refuse yep. to, you know, to take college football for what it is today. Clemson plus 10 lock of the week. I don't think that'll be my executive. I can't go that far. This is the week, by the way, the lock of the week is going to be some ridiculous spread, right? It's going to be like, what is Ohio State favored by? Something like that. That's the lock of the week.
0: It was like 50, wasn't it?
1: That might be it.
0: Over Ball State?
1: Might be it.

0: Gosh, I don't know. Chris Vezina gonna get the start for Clemson in the. I mean, everybody calls it the game of the week. I understand why. It's not the old. It's not
1: It's
0: the
1: the
0: ranked
1: name
0: matchup.
1: brands.
0: It's the
1: For name
0: brands.
1: brands, it's the game of the week, for sure.
0: But he has one start in his career, and it was last year at home against SMU. They lost the game, but he completed 69%.

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1: On Saturday night in Baton Rouge, and you know, can he handle something like that? He's a veteran, though. He's been at Clemson. This is his fourth year at Clemson. Has not transferred or anything. He's a true senior, I believe.
2: Boy, what an outlier in today's college football world.
1: Waiting his turn, waiting his turn.
2: Am I crazy for thinking that a guy who's been in the system and he knows the system, he's been practicing, he's gotten all these reps, that's a dangerous player. That's somebody you got to watch out for. Am I wrong for thinking that?
1: I don't think you're wrong for thinking that. I don't think you're wrong for thinking that at all. We'll just we'll see what he's capable of there. I don't know. But I'm interested as I'll get out to watch. The television rating for that game is going to be...
2: should be massive.
1: Mammoth, because people are going to hate watch.
2: Right. You're right.
1: I like a good hate watch. Like when England plays soccer, oh, I love watching them lose. Oh, it's so much fun. I enjoy a good hate watch.
2: I have been known to do a hate watch every now and then. You know, I have been known to do that. I mean, you mentioned soccer. Like last year with Tottenham, as they thought they were going to go down, I was just like, oh my God, I watched every minute of their game. So I was just like, please let this happen. I hate watch the Champions League's final with Arsenal. It's like, they have to lose. I can't deal with this. I wasn't like that guy who traveled from Kenya to Turkey to watch it, but still.
1: Balogun heading to the Premier League, I guess. It's almost there.
2: I think he's going to Everton.
1: Yeah.
2: So let me just give you a piece of advice. Don't.
1: Really?
2: Don't become an Everton fan.
1: Okay.
2: It's like being an Auburn fan.
1: Oh, okay.
2: Like, they're in the same city as Liverpool. You don't want that smoke.
1: Mentioned quarterbacks, and let's hear from both quarterbacks, Trinidad Chambliss and Kamario Taylor. We will do that when we come back, and we'll talk about some of what they had to say. Big, big seasons for both of them. Both guys have a ton of adoration from their fan bases and a ton of hype, expectations, more so with one than the other, but still. Just a lot of pressure on these guys' shoulders. And they talked about week one. You'll hear from both of them coming up in the 5 o'clock hour. Sports Talk Mississippi. Don't go anywhere.

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0: 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We will start with Trinidad Chambliss, quarterback at Ole Miss, and then we'll get to Kamario Taylor as well.
1: I heard that.
0: That was my bad. I turned the stream volume up before I should have. Anyway, here is the starting quarterback for Ole Miss, talking about him showing up on the Sphere and his week one opponent and more.
2: It's Trinidad. It's probably been a surreal week for you to see your name and your face in Times Square and the Sphere. Just, I'm sure your phone's been blowing up with family and friends talking about it.
3: Yeah, it's been crazy, seeing my face and seeing Ole Miss football, on the billboards and on the screens in Times Square, and then obviously having the Sphere as well. It's just unbelievable. Never would have thought that my face or my team would be, in that position.
2: Pete told us, I think down in Tampa, that you and Kiwan were the two guys he was not ever worried about it causing any kind of distraction. But are you happy that it's just game week and football's here and that's what you can talk about?
3: Yeah, definitely. Definitely excited to play someone other than Ole Miss football and seeing PG's defense. It's been a long time coming. Been a long offseason, and we're ready to go.
4: What stands out to you about this Louisville defense?
3: Very high motor. They play hard. They play physical. They beat Miami last year. So that was the team that we lost to in the college football semifinal. So, but they're a well-coached team, very high motor, and, they got some good guys over there.
2: Maybe Captain Ivy's question, but it was your preparation heading into this week. I mean, different than last year. I know you've had all offseason and summer, but just entering week one, knowing that you're the guy, was that mindset any different at all?
3: Yeah, it's kind of been the same mindset throughout the whole offseason, knowing that, I'm QB1. But, I'm not going to attack it any other way that it was last year. It's just another game, and I'm going to attack it, the same I did, all the other games last year.
5: Have you paid attention at all to all the stuff going on with, like, Daquan and Xavier and that stuff with the court cases and trying to get an extra year at LSU? Have you monitored that at all?
3: I've seen it on social media and stuff, but that's not where my attention is right now. I'm really not worried about that. Just worried about Louisville and making sure that our team is, in the best position possible for, being successful out there. So,
5: does it irritate you at all or bother you at all when people try to throw your name into that, try to conflate your situation with your case with what's going on with them?
3: No, not really. People are going to say what they want to say. They're always going to have, a narrative and opinion about you, but, really don't, give that any mind. Don't really think about that. Because at the end of the day, only thing that matters is what I think and what my team thinks, so.
4: Other than the obvious thing of you being the starting quarterback now as opposed to this time last year, where do you think you have grown the most since a year ago today?
3: I would definitely say my

0: leadership role, being more vocal, I guess, leading by example, whether it's in, workouts, in practice and, watching film, breaking down film. And then also just my football IQ has increased. I feel like, me being in the SEC last year, that was my first year. So now moving forward, just picking up on little things to increase and making sure that, I'm the best football player for this team.
1: Talk a little bit about your new wide receivers. I know you know Deuce well, but some of the others, how are they doing?
0: They're doing great. Our receiver room, eager to learn, eager to get better. They always ask me, how can I help, you being the quarterback, and them being the receiver. How can I help your job be easier, I guess? What coverages do you look at? What do you see through corners and all that? So they're very, eager to learn, and I appreciate that. But they've been great. And I'm excited to see what they'll do against defenses this year.
1: Talk a little bit about the Ole Miss defense that you face every day. What do you feel about them?
0: Yeah, it's hard looks, every day in practice, and especially throughout fall camp. We're doing Louisville prep now, so I'm seeing their defense. But, throughout the whole offseason, I was seeing PG's defense. So they bring a lot at you. There's a lot of disguise and things that, you're not going to see throughout a lot of defenses this year. So it's really good because it makes me have to go through my reads and progressions and really, I guess, take it, each step. But it's great. They fly around. They're very physical, high motor. And, I feel like they're going to do good this year.
2: All right, so that was Trinidad Chambliss earlier today. Gave a mature answer about, because you're seeing that in media. Well, what about, and I mean, I don't care, man. People are going to say what they say. It doesn't matter. I'm just focusing on Louisville. Got to play Louisville. I'm not concerned about what people on, in Matt Moscona's comment section say about me, I'm not worried about that.
3: Yeah.
2: A lot of pressure on him this season. That's obvious. That's been talked about a whole heck of a lot. And I don't think that mentality is going to be an issue for him this season. I just have not seen any indication at all that he's somebody that won't be able to handle the scope of what the job that he currently has means.
3: If you said, aside from mobility and arm strength, whatever you want to say, like, what is his biggest strength? I would think maturity would be very near the top of the list. I'm not trying
2: to make a
3: backhanded compliment about him being older there. I had the chance to speak to him at media days, as did you. I mean, one of the compliments I can give a college ball player is it was like talking to one of my friends.
2: Mm-hmm.
3: I'm friends with a bunch of older guys. And it felt like having a conversation with somebody more mature than the average college student when I talked to Trinidad.
2: 3,937 passing yards on 66% completions, 22 touchdowns to just 3 picks, and then 527 on the ground, also with 8 touchdowns. I am I'm really curious, as is everybody, about the differences in the offense. Kewon Lacy also talked to the media today and reaffirmed what he said to us back at media days is really not that much different, man. I mean,
3: I can't imagine. Yeah. Golding's smart enough to know big changes would have been a terrible idea.
2: You might have run some players off had you made sweeping changes offensively.
3: Honestly, like a year or two from now, Pete Golding might decide, hey, I would like to change a little bit of what we do offensively, mm-hmm. right? You can do that 2 years from now. This year, that's the mistake Joe Moorhead made. Came in and wanted to change everything when you had pieces that worked for what Mississippi State was doing prior. And if the thought process had been like, look, year one, let me work with Fitzgerald, work with the strengths that he has, State would have been a lot more successful.
2: Yeah.
3: Coming in, you've got Trinidad Chambliss, you've got Kewon Lacy, you've got all those guys. Just work with what you got. And then in a couple of years, if you want to recruit a little differently and bring in some different guys and make some changes for whatever reason, I wouldn't change it. It's been working. Why would I change anything?
2: And you heard that, too, with what Dan Mullen did with Jeff Lebby and Jackson Arnold.
3: Mm-hmm.
2: I mean, Dan Mullen's an established coach and has been for a long time. And even he was like, hey, Jackson, you like an offense that's not mine. How about I learn some elements of a new offense so we can run it with you?
3: Right. Just makes sense.
2: It just makes sense.
3: It's just smart.
2: And obviously, we'll see. Question here: why didn't Kiffin go after Austin Simmons? Because he can't protect the football?
3: I mean, pretty simple there.
2: I mean, that sounds flippant, but it's just true. Why did he not try? And I don't think Austin Simmons would have followed him anywhere anyway. I could be wrong, but I don't think there's – I don't think that would have happened. Probably a two-sides deal. But he went through years in his system and still couldn't protect the football. If their third choice is Sam Leavitt or their fourth choice is Sam Leavitt, then yeah, you get that over a still unproven guy with turnover issues.
3: Exactly.
2: That's such a wild card for Missouri, too. We talk about wild card teams and all that. I mean, Missouri's ceiling is incredibly high, but, man, their floor could be low.
3: Yeah.
2: Like, yeah, really low.
3: They could – it could go wrong. I mean, especially you think about it in two terms. Simmons isn't what we thought he was going to be this time last year. And Hardy, let's say that injury lingers, and he's 6 or 7 or 8 weeks getting back, which I don't think he's going to be, but if he is, that's a huge problem for Missouri. So we'll see.
2: All right, we heard from Trinidad Chambliss. When we return, we will hear from Kamario Taylor. He talked to the media, and were there any handsome questions on this one?
3: I think there is one.
2: There is one.
3: It's closer toward the end, though. So.
2: Oh, no.
3: Yeah.
2: I might cut it off right before.
3: You would do something like that.
2: I would.
3: Because you're the worst.
2: Sports Talk Mississippi. We're in the Pearl River Resort studio. We're really glad that you were here. And, yeah, I mean, just sure, Weissen Kiffin knew Simmons better than anyone. He just wasn't good enough. There's a lot of that. And still super high ceiling. Just think the floor is lower than you would expect a third-year quarterback's floor to be.
3: Agreed.
2: 2 days until college football week one begins. Yeah. 2 days. That's it.
3: That is accurate. That's an accurate statement that you just made.
2: How locked into Missouri, Arkansas, Pine Bluff are you going to be?
3: I'll watch it.
2: You're actually going to turn it on?
3: Why would I not? It's college football. It's Missouri. It's a team Mississippi State's going to play. It's a team that I'm interested in. Yeah, I'll absolutely take a look at what's going on there, for sure.
2: There are more games on Thursday. You can watch Joe Moorhead play at Wake Forest on Thursday. But then Colorado, Georgia
3: Who's calling
2: Tech.
3: The plays on the first drive?
2: Some fan.
3: Is it going to be Big Cat?
2: No, they gave it to a fan.
3: Oh, okay. I want to see what they call.
2: Kamario Taylor when we come back.
4: I'm here with John Ravenstein, and John, you sure seem to love what you do.
5: What's not to love?
4: Working with diamonds and gemstones?
5: Ever since I was a kid, growing up in Northeast Jackson, I dreamed of being a jeweler.
4: You knew that early on what you wanted to be in life?
5: I would ride my bike every day after school, all the way down to my parents' store on Capitol Street to clean the jewelry cases, just to see every diamond I could. 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
4: Like a kid in a candy store, huh?
5: And right then I knew it was either that or a rock star.
4: I didn't know you could sing.
5: You know, I can't. 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
4: I don't know, John. If you think about it, you got thousands of fans.
5: Yeah.
4: And women who adore you.
5: Okay.
4: You're a rock star.
5: 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And these are my Rolling Stones.
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2: You're listening to Super Talk News. I'm Caleb Saylors. The Nigerian man believed to be connected to the death of a Mississippi teenager has pleaded not guilty in federal court. 26-year-old Adebola Festus Adekumle denied involvement in sexually exploiting 16-year-old Walker Montgomery online. Montgomery was a student and football player at Starkville Academy who died by suicide back in December of 2022. Adekumle is said to have posed as a female online and blackmailed Montgomery before the teenager took his own life. The defendant is charged with the sexual exploitation of a minor, resulting in death, and potentially faces life in prison. An October 19th trial date has been set in Adekumle's case. The trial will be held in Aberdeen. 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
9: All right, you heard from Trinidad Chambliss. Now it's time to hear from Kamario Taylor. And need to, of course, give a shout-out always. Ole Miss and Mississippi State internally, that they record these press conferences, put them out there for people to watch and use, and we appreciate their work and effort that goes into that. And so without wasting any more of your time, here is some of what Kamario Taylor had to say ahead of his second home start.
10: Already got a couple starts under your belt, but you hadn't tasted victory as a starting quarterback yet. Now you get a chance to have your own team, your own season, and your own week one. You know, kind of what are your thoughts about having a happy locker room after this one?
11: It's going to mean a lot to the team and to me as a starting quarterback for the first year. You know, I didn't win no games that I played in. So, and my mindset is actually on all it's about is winning, whatever it takes, whatever cost, just win the game. And be have a happy locker room afterwards.
12: Just sort of building on that, you've started games here before, but your first offseason, you know, having the keys to the offense and going out Davis Wade Saturday night, just as a Mississippi kid, just what does this moment really mean to you?
11: It means a lot. Like, that moment never gets old. Like, you never know what to expect every time you run out of that tunnel. Davis Wade is going to be rocking. We already know how it's going to go. It's 6:30 game, night game. And our fans are excited to see what we're about this year. And we're going to give them some to ring the cowbells about.
0: No, it's just Monday morning, but have you had any chance yet to review ULM and what kind of defense they might

0: Oh, yes, sir. Yes, sir. Definitely. We had a good head start, so I feel like we were very prepared. Watched a lot of film on them, watching more and more film on them day by day. Just acknowledging that they're going to be a great team. They're going to be a team that has a lot of guys who are from Mississippi, so they're going to play hard. And we realized that, and we know we had to go out there and do it.
1: You mentioned coming out of the tunnel. You know, we got a chance to take that tour after they finished all that stuff, but there was no crowd. And what do you guys hear in the game day locker room, and what's that walk to the gate as it rolls up and then you run out on the field? Can you describe what that's like?
0: It's a crazy feeling. Like, for me, it's different because I'm from Mississippi, so, like, I've been watching that moment my entire life, and just me getting a chance to be a part of it, it means a lot to me, and it means a lot of different emotions running through my body. But, like, that moment never gets old. It's always special. Every single time you run out, you hear those cowbells, and you know it's time to go rock out the stadium.
2: When did you first hear the cowbells?
0: When you were at the locker room door, you hear the cowbells. And honestly, every time I go on the field, like, I can hear the cowbells. Like, even the fans aren't there. Like, it's just the type of effect that it has. Like, you're able to just hear it. Once you've been in that stadium a lot of times, you're able to hear the cowbells without anyone even being there.
2: Talk about some of the biggest things you've been working on as a passer from the pocket.
0: Just my fundamentals and my technique, and just being more accurate with the ball, making the right choices. Just trying to be more quarterback-ish, you know. Not going to change my game too much, but just trying to be more accurate in the pocket.
3: My question is kind of the opposite of that. Coach Levy told us that in the scrimmages, you know, when you would roll out and get outside the pocket, he'd blow the whistle and bring the play to an end. How excited are you to roll out on Saturday night and maybe have a chance to take off and make a play with your legs?
0: It's going to be very fun, very exciting, and just give my teammates the chance to just see me in action. Because during fall camp, during the summer workout, during the winter, during the spring, they hadn't gotten the chance to see that, because Lev would blow me dead once I get out of the pocket. And, like, I always tell them, like, let me go. He was like, nah, he was like, we don't need that right now. We need to work at just being a better commander inside the pocket. So, and that's where my focus has been. And I know, and he knows, like, what I'm going to be able to do with my legs. Is it going to be very interesting, you see?
4: You've been adamant about this offensive line being so much better this year. What have you seen from that group throughout the spring and training camp that gives you that belief that they're going to be a lot better and more effective this year?
0: The consistency that they have. They've been up there every day, been up here every day, consistent day in, day out, 4 hours prior to when we leave. The brotherhood that they have, they invite each other over, go barbecue, go out to eat, just do different things together. And, like, I love to see that from an O-line group, but that just shows you, like, the amount of love that they have amongst each other, and they let you know that they're going to play hard for one another.
5: So that's what some of what Kamario Taylor had to say. There was one handsome question in there. I did hear that.
6: I delivered. I'm a man about town. Yeah. Young guy, ready. This is the first time the team is really his, right? You know, mm-hmm. You come in at the end of the season last year. Yes, you're the starting quarterback at that point, but I think we would all agree that, like, nobody would say that was his team.
5: Like,
6: at
5: even the Egg Bowl start, it was like, surprise. Like, here's Kamario, even though everybody kind of knew it was coming.
6: Knew, yeah, exactly. So, for me, I'm interested to see how he does. You know, yes, I know the talent is undeniable, but, you know, are you going to show up and when the lights are on? Because there are a lot of guys. There have been plenty of guys, great talent, but what did they do when the lights came on? That's something we got to look out for. So for Mississippi State, they need Kamario Taylor to play at an extremely high level. To be totally honest, Michael, Mississippi State almost kind of needs Kamario Taylor to play at a level that it's almost an unfair expectation.
5: Yeah.
6: Like, you could say it's unfair to put this much on this kid in his third start, that every game he's got to go out there and be a elite thrower of the football. That's going to be tough.
5: 629 passing yards last year, 55.8 completion percentage, 5 touchdowns, 1 pick, but 458 rushing yards, 8 touchdowns over 5.5 per carry a season ago. Obviously a little bit different now considering that he is the starter.
6: Right. But, you know, 8.5 a carry is a lot. I don't know about that, but
5: Well, he had 5.6 per carry.
6: Oh, I'm sorry, 5.6. I'm sorry, my bad. I think that, you know, we did a podcast about this a few weeks ago where we kind of created an aggregate Jeff Lebby quarterback. You know, what if you look at the stats of Mackenzie Milton at Central Florida, at Matt Corral at Ole Miss, of Dylan Gabriel at Oklahoma, and then what he's gotten in the first 2 years at State, what are those? And obviously the State years drag it down. But what does the average quarterback do? It's 3,300 yards and about 400 yards rushing. I think the rushing yards will be much higher.
5: Much higher.
6: Which you can balance it out, right? If he's at 2,800 yards passing but 800 yards rushing, okay.
5: I would take the over of the rushing on 800, I think.
6: 800's a lot.
5: It is a lot, but I think they're going to...
6: Fluff is going to get... You got to think about it, you know. Lebby's a big running back by committee guy. Fluff is going to get his carries as long as he's healthy. They like what they've gotten out of Colin Wilson. It looks like Xavier Gayton's going to have another go-round, see if he can grab that second running back job this time. I don't know. They're going to play a bunch of guys, though, for sure.
5: Yeah. I don't expect the passing yards to be there. Like, not saying not at all, but I don't expect, like, 3,500 passing yards. I think that Lebby's going to play to strengths here. And that's, hey, one quick read, pull the ball down and run.
6: We'll see. Yeah, that's the thing, though.
5: And the second he feels pressure in the pocket and it opens up, take off.
6: He wants him to make those pocket. Because he knows. He knows that's how you become an NFL quarterback, is making those plays from the pocket. You can't just be a runner. You've got to be able to go out and make those plays. And, you know, State's got a good receiving core. There's plenty of speed out there on the field. If they can protect him, he can stay in the pocket. That's where it all goes. It's all about protecting. You know, go back to I asked Lebby this question. I said, if you had to give me the LinkedIn job description for Kamario Taylor, what is it? He said, well, the number one thing in there is to play 13 games this year. And, you know, that starts with the offensive line. It goes into when you're running the ball down the field, be smart, get out of bounds, slide. You don't have to take on every tackler. But the protection is going to be the biggest piece of that. And if the protection is there and Kamario can play all 12 games in the regular season, State will be good. They'll be good because he is a good football player. He can elevate this team. If they can't protect him and he's running for his life back there, he can still make plays, but it's not going to be the consistency. It's not going to be the every game that you need to be the kind of team you want to be this year.
5: Somebody said, at what score will Lebby take him out? I bet he plays more in this game than you would expect a starting quarterback to play in
6: Lebby's
5: a blowout.
6: Never pulled the guys, like, super early. Like, Chapin played deep into the third quarter of the season opener 2 years ago. In the FCS game last year against Alcorn, Chapin played into the third quarter. So probably, you know, it depends on the score, obviously, but we'll see. I would expect him to be in the game in the third quarter.
5: Maybe into the fourth. You got to get him his reps. And especially comfortable reps, confidence-building reps, too. Mm-hmm. Just, hey, go throw another touchdown. Hey, you know, you told him to not be stupid, right? Slide, run out of bounds, etc. But, yeah, wouldn't be surprised if...
6: No.
5: There's not going to be a quick hook for him on Saturday.
6: I don't think so, no.
5: Sports Talk Mississippi. Those are your quarterbacks. We will wrap the show up with you. We are inching closer and closer to kickoff. It feels like a slog this week, though. I don't know about you. Just been hurrying up all offseason, and that once we get here and the games still have yet to happen, this day is crawling. Can't believe it's only Tuesday, but getting closer. Sports Talk Mississippi. We'll wrap the show up with you next.

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0: Hey, Bork, if you don't mind, I'm going to do a quick programming announcement.
1: Oh, no.
0: So.
1: What happened now?
0: Well, across the Super Talk Network, as you guys know, we host the weekday coaches shows, Rep Talk and Dog Talk. Both of those shows are going to be happening tomorrow at 6 o'clock. They've decided they wanted to go one-on-one with the great one. That's fine. So here's what we're going to do.
1: Is that every week?
0: Yes. So here's what we're going to do here on Super Talk. This is our plan. First off, if you have the Super Talk app, we're still going to do the show live. We'll do it live. 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
1: You didn't want to work late.
0: Well, we got to fill the programming, so we still got to have something. So, yeah, there you go.
1: Do my podcast at 9 o'clock at night, which is a decision that I regret.
0: That's your own decision.
1: I regret it gratefully. But
0: did mine today at...
1: But that is when that's when it's expected.
0: Did mine today at 10:30 in the morning. Left the dentist office. Came right here.
1: Good checkup. Did they talk to you and ask you questions as they have their hand fully inserted in your mouth?
0: No. She was very gentle, very nice. I'm good. I'm good. I'm good to go.
1: That does crack me up, though. The dental assistant is just like hacking away in there. And how's your weekend?
0: Hey, Ryan.
1: Do you expect me to answer that question?
0: Yeah, I don't know. It was not a problem. Don't worry.
1: Just like, I mean. I had a doctor talk to me as he was prepping my colonoscopy. It's like, sir, stop.
0: Why don't we just calm down here? Let's just
1: no small talk here, all right? Just do what you got to do and get out of here, but don't talk to me, all right? Yeah. I'm already uncomfortable enough. You don't have to ask me about...
0: Oh, that reminds me, by the way. That reminds me. I do need to give a shout-out to the great folks at Columbus Orthopedic today who were kind enough. They working on my back. This is how incredible science is and things like that, that I was in the prep area longer than the procedure took. Like, literally, they were back there, rolled me over onto my stomach, gave me a painkiller, gave me the shot. They're like, all right, you're good to go. About 10 minutes. We should need to sponsor that, because literally it's the length of one of our segments. We could sponsor me getting my shot. So if you want to sponsor me getting my steroid shots, let me know.
1: I gotta get
0: a taste of that.
1: We have got to do that live. We've got to do that
0: like
1: live.
0: The first shot hurt a little bit. You know, the first painkiller. Yeah. They're like, all right, you're gonna feel a little pinch and then a burn. And I was like, you're right.
1: Oh man, we have to do that live.
0: I just like you in there in scrubs, like a microphone up to my mouth. Like, what are you feeling right now? It hurts.
1: Oh, man. Just found out my daughter's softball schedule has practices every Saturday at 4. Pray for me this football season. What? Practices every Saturday at 4 o'clock in the fall.
0: That's rough. But never mind.
1: We got to cancel softball.
0: Never mind the timing involving with the college football. It's just hot. Why are we practicing at 4 o'clock? That doesn't make any sense. I don't know, man.
1: Yeah, well, whatever. What happened to 9 a.m. practice? If you got to practice on Saturday.
0: On a Saturday morning.
1: Yeah, 8:30.
0: Yeah, get out there and get it over with. That's crazy talk.
1: The most concerning part of that is your daughter's softball coach is not a ball knower.
0: Yeah, that doesn't make any sense.
1: That would concern me more about the times of the practice, is that they're willing to do a practice at that time. What does that say about their priorities? next thing you know, he's going to get married in October as well on a Saturday.
0: The doctor did say they have a wedding this weekend. And I was just like, you got to be kidding me, guy. So, is what it is, I guess.
1: I would cancel. Like, nope, sorry, honey. We're finding a new team.
0: I can't do it, yeah.
1: Oh, man. Glad you guys are with us wherever you are. Thank you for making our show a part of your day. We just appreciate you as we get closer to the start of college football season. We are in the Pearl River Resort Studio. Thank you again for making our show a part of your day. We'll see you tomorrow at 3 o'clock. Same time, same place, same stations, all 12 of them across the state of Mississippi. We'll see you then.

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2: News. I'm John Saucier. The House has voted to approve a Senate-passed measure that would fund the federal government until December 11th. House Speaker Mike Johnson.
3: We are not going to have our troops in harm's way without getting paychecks. We're not going to have the Coast Guard, TSA, other essential functions of the government shut down.
2: This next goes to President Trump to sign. Utah Judge Tony Graff set to decide whether a 22-year-old suspect will face trial over accusations that he killed conservative political activist Charlie Kirk. Defense attorney Stacey Visser argues the death penalty should be off the table because there's not enough evidence he put others at risk.
4: There were no actual threats by the assailant to the third party. There was no evidence that would suggest that anyone else was threatened.
2: The suspect has not entered a plea, could face the death penalty if convicted. Kirk was shot and killed during a campus event at Utah Valley University last September. 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
6: And there was a black soldier sitting on his helmet with a flashlight reading the Bible and explaining it to the guys sitting around him and asking questions.
7: My goodness.
6: Now, we left that. I don't know why we left. We went in. It was snowing. We can't get out. It was before daylight. There wasn't a cloud in the sky, full of stars. Snow was all over the place, and it was so quiet you could hear the quietness, you know. Mm. And there was one star in the east that seemed like brighter than all the rest.

0: With SuperTalk News, I'm JT Mitchell. Central District Public Service Commissioner DeKeith Stamps has introduced what's called SNAP H2O, a proposal that would allow eligible households to use their existing SNAP/EBT benefits toward their water bills.
1: We'll be signing a letter to the governor today detailing out our request. It's just real simple. The Department of Human Services changed one line, classify water as food.
0: He doesn't believe the state should wait on federal authorization either.
1: We got the best daggum lawyers in the country, and if Washington, D.C. wants to come after Mississippi for giving its citizens another option, then bring it. We got the best lawyers in the country. But I also believe that the federal government will not do that. They'll change their process before they sue Mississippi.
0: Stamps argues that the option would help customers avoid shutoffs, late fees, and put downward pressure on water rates.
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3: 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I was on the brink of death when my mother dropped me off over here at the Home of Grace, expecting me to die, but God had another plan. This time it was different. I've now been sober almost 28 years, and I lead the Benko Foundation, which helps other people.
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0: Country music star Ella Langley continues to make history. 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
4: She's from Texas, I can tell by.
5: Ella Langley's Choosin' Texas is continuing its hot streak, and it now stands alone as the longest-running non-holiday hit in U.S. history, notching a 20th week at number one. The song has now broken several Billboard chart records. It's the longest-running number one hit by a female country artist on the all-genre Billboard Hot 100. The first country song by a woman to triple up and go number one on Billboard's Hot 100, Hot Country, and Country Airplay charts simultaneously. Langley also became just the second woman in history to hold the number one album with Dandelion and Song in the U.S. simultaneously with a country song and album.
0: Langley will take the stage at the SJB Pavilion in Oxford on Thursday, September 17th, opening what will be an uber-busy weekend that also includes Ole Miss and LSU playing in football. I'm JT Mitchell.
6: 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Nobody keeps Mississippi informed like we do. 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
19: Hey, welcome back to the Lars Larson Show. It's a pleasure to be with you on a Tuesday. If you want to join the best conversation in talk journalism, it's here every day. We got a few things to say about the state of Nevada and its Secretary of State, who's angry that the Trump administration is trying to keep non-citizens on the voting rolls. Yeah, that's what Nevada wants to do. Donald Trump wants non-citizens not to vote. Nevada wants them to vote. Let me get into that in just a moment. First, welcome to the program. If you want to join the conversation, it's 866-HEY-LARS. Yeah, it's 866-439-5277. 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Today's question, should welfare recipients be allowed to spend their taxpayer-funded benefits on whatever they want? State of Florida said no. They were tired of seeing welfare recipients take their TANF money, that's the cash benefit, not the SNAP money, that's food stamps, but the cash benefit on that EBT card and spend it on things like tattoos, theme park tickets, and other kinds of garbage that have nothing to do with the basic necessities of life. So Florida said, we're not going to let it happen anymore. We're going to restrict how you can spend those cash benefits on welfare. So should welfare recipients be allowed to continue to spend taxpayer-funded benefits on whatever they want? The answer is no, as far as I'm concerned. You can vote any way you like. You'll find the question at Lars Larson Show on X. You'll find it on our website at LarsLarson.com. 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In yesterday's X poll, I asked you, are delivery and service workers in retail getting too pushy about tips? 93% of you agreed with me and said yes. Only 7% of you said no. And should states lose federal funding if they skip ballot audits? The Department of Homeland Security is now requiring states that seek full Homeland Security Program awards to conduct random post-election manual counts of paper ballots, providing a physical check against results produced by electronic voting systems. Glad to get your calls at 866-HEY-LARS. That's 866-439-5277. Send your emails to talk@LarsLarson.com. Coming up this hour, President Trump's ballroom has survived another court challenge, but is this fight about a whole lot more than just construction of a ballroom? The mainstream media says that ICE is arresting non-criminals, but wait until you hear who they're putting in that category. Flock cameras help police find stolen cars, wanted suspects, and missing people. So is banning them really protecting your privacy or just making it easier for criminals to disappear? And take just a moment to cast a vote in my X poll. You'll find the question at Lars Larson Show and at LarsLarson.com. And a shout out to our friends in Lansing, Michigan, who catch great talk radio all day long on WILS. That's AM 1320, and you can find my show there Monday through Friday. Let me tell you what's happening in Nevada. This Nevada Secretary of State, Francisco Aguilar, consider what he objects to. He objects to the idea that the Trump administration wants non-citizens off the voter rolls. He literally says what they're trying to do is exclude certain portions of voters from actually participating, non-citizens on the voter rolls. That's a quote from Francisco Aguilar. Yes, as a matter of fact, Secretary of State Aguilar, that we do want to see non-citizens taken off the voter rolls. They shouldn't be voting. Nevada is one of four states where there are 270,000 non-citizens on the voter rolls. Now, how did they make this happen? 4 years of Joe Biden, 4 years of President Otto Penn, let 10 million people in, create sanctuary jurisdictions, don't fund ICE because ICE is out there enforcing the law. Oh, and by the way, we want to let them vote in American elections. That is today's Democrat Party. Jim Jordan says that, and I agree with Jim Jordan. In this case, to have the Nevada Secretary of State defending the idea that non-citizens should stay on the voter rolls in the Silver State makes absolutely no sense whatsoever. Oh, and by the way, while we're at it, you want another reason why crime rates have gone down in Democrat cities? Consider this. Immigration and Customs Enforcement has snared almost 2,200 illegal aliens, including this, convicted killers, rapists, drug traffickers. They did that in one one-month sweep across the state of New York. One state, 2,200 illegal aliens, convicted murderers, rapists, and drug traffickers. That report from Homeland Security Secretary Mark Wayne Mullen, he announced that on Tuesday. The agents had nabbed 2,197 people between July 27 and August 29 as part of Operation Rotten Apple. Mullen noted was conducted with no help from Mayor Zohran Mamdani, no help from Governor Kathy Hochul. Those arrested, including Bogdan Detrovich Gren, a Ukrainian national in the United States, illegally with criminal convictions for kidnapping, abduction resulting in death, criminal possession of a weapon, and murder. That's just one of those illegal aliens taken into custody. Also taken into custody, Palvinder Singh, an illegal from India who is convicted of rape in Germany, and Carlos Mendez Acosta, a Venezuelan migrant convicted of rape. That's the kind of people that they're picking up in the United States. That's the kind of people that the Democrat Party members do not want arrested. They do not want those people to face the long arm of the law. Now, what are you going to tell them in November? Are you going to vote for you may have voted Democrat your whole life. I understand that. Your mommy and daddy may have voted Democrat their whole lives. Is this your mom and dad's Democrat Party? Are these the people that you want to defend, the kind of people who defend killers and rapists and really, really ugly criminals who've come into our country illegally? Is that what you want to do? And then consider this. Is this who the state of Ohio wants? Ohio Democratic congressman or congressional candidate Brian Poindexter, thank God he's not yet a member of the Congress, arrested for allegedly swallowing a rock of crack cocaine at a traffic stop. Why? Because he was stopped by the cops for slapping a man at a baseball game. Poindexter is a city council member, former union organizer, running against Republican Congressman Max Miller in Ohio's 7th Congressional District. He's got a criminal rap sheet, going all the way back to the late 1990s. On January 23, 1998, Poindexter, then 18, pulled over by the cops at a street corner known for heavy drug activity. The officer eventually recovered a rock of suspected crack cocaine. 15 years later, police arrested Poindexter. By then, he's 34 for assault and removed him from a Cleveland Indians game after he allegedly slapped a stranger for no reason whatsoever, according to a police report. Is that the kind of person that people in Ohio want represented?

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0: I'm Gianna Gelosi with your Fox True Crime Minute. Illinois State Police announced they have a new lead in the 34-year-old cold case of murdered college student Tammy Zawicki. The 21-year-old disappeared August 23, 1992. She had been dropping her brother off at Northwestern in Evanston, Illinois, and traveling back to her college in Iowa when her car broke down. 10 days later, her body was found wrapped in a blanket off a highway in southwest Missouri. State Police say a semi-truck driver was seen near Zawicki's car around the time of her disappearance. Now, decades later, investigators are looking into a person of interest who may have been hitchhiking with that truck driver before Zawicki's murder. Teresa Terry Belensky, maiden name Vega, would have been 32 years old at the time and was known to hitchhike. She died in 2014 and is not a suspect, but police want more information about her and her whereabouts in the late 80s to the mid-90s to hopefully crack the cold case. There's more on this story at foxnews.com or subscribe to the Fox True Crime Podcast. I'm Gianna Gelosi with your Fox True Crime Minute.
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3: With Supertalk News, I'm JT Mitchell. Central District Public Service Commissioner DeKeither Stamps has introduced what's called SNAP H2O, a proposal that would allow eligible households to use their existing SNAP/EBT benefits toward their water bills.
4: We'll be signing a letter to the governor today detailing out our request. It's just real simple. The Department of Human Services change one line, classify water as food.
3: He doesn't believe the state should wait on federal authorization either.
4: We got the best daggum lawyers in the country, and if Washington, D.C. wants to come after Mississippi for giving its citizens another option, then bring it. We got the best lawyers in the country. But I also believe that the federal government will not do that. They'll change their process before they sue Mississippi.
3: Stamps argues that the option would help customers avoid shutoffs, late fees, and put downward pressure on water rates.
2: Get the news that matters to Mississippi on Middays with Gerard Gibbert. 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
11: Ah, taxes. 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
1: Hey, welcome back to the Lars Larson Show. It's a pleasure to be with you, and I'm glad to welcome to the program Frank DeVito, who's an attorney. He's also the author of J.D. Vance and the Future of the Republican Party. Mr. DeVito, thanks for taking the time.
14: Great to be with you, Lars. Thanks.
1: I want you to help me sort out this flock camera business, because it leaves me, I'll admit right up front, it leaves me a bit conflicted. On one hand, I hear from the cops that the flock cameras and all their other, the other private sector companies that do the same thing that Flock does, since Flock is a brand name, that they've been incredibly helpful to the police in tracking down kidnapped kids, missing cars, stolen cars, armed robbers, and everything else. On the other hand, do I admit that it seems a bit creepy that you've got

0: get a hold of it. I think there are just a lot of implications beyond giving cops the tools they need to solve crimes.
1: I guess the other thing I wonder about is this. Not that I'm saying if we're already giving it up somewhere else, we might as well give it up here. I'm not making that argument. But that phone I have in my pocket, I know that when I drive down the road, it's pinging off multiple towers and can probably triangulate where I am. So if somebody really wanted to know where I was all the time, they wouldn't just be able to track my license plate. They'd be able to track the electronic device that's almost always in my pocket everywhere I go. And so I wonder if people are getting all wound up about the cameras and forgetting that phone in your pocket. If somebody has the metadata, they know exactly where you went, what transactions you made, and everything else.
0: Yeah, I think that's a very strong point, right? The obvious distinction is, at least in theory, the phone is a choice, right? We're all addicted to our phone, so how much of a choice is it? But you can leave it home. You can choose not to get a smartphone. But that being said, I think you're right that people kind of overlook this. You know, I have friends who get super encrypted apps for their texting and all of this stuff, and I'm just thinking, listen, if you have one of these phones on a major carrier, every keystroke is saved somewhere. So I think you're right. I think we've forgotten how much of our freedom and our privacy we already give up by having these things in our pocket.
1: Hey, Frank, before we go, tell my audience about J.D. Vance and the future of the Republican Party.
0: Yeah, thank you, Lars. So I wrote this book earlier this year, and now it's getting more relevant than ever. The book is basically about two things. Who is J.D. Vance? I've analyzed pretty much everything he ever wrote, every major speech he gave, every piece of legislation he proposed, and tried to figure out who is this guy. And then second of all, I wanted to relate that to what are the tensions in the Republican Party right now, right? What are the big divides? What are the real conversations? And how does Vance and his thought and his presence on the political scene fit into that? I wish I could give you examples in 1 minute, but there's really nothing like it on the market. This book is, I think, really the best thing out there to understand who is J.D. Vance and also what is the fight for the post-Trump Republican Party going to look like? What are the fault lines? It's all in there.
1: Boy, you know what? I love what we're actually, I love what we're headed up to, because I think we're going to have a wealth of candidates for president. And I love looking over at the Democrat Party thinking they got a mostly empty. And the ones that are on the bench are some pretty sad sacks when it comes to, you know, Gavin Newsom and the like. That's Frank DeVito. Frank is an attorney. He's also the author of J.D. Vance and the Future of the Republican Party. You've got the Lars Larson Show.
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